0: Tyrion Arnold and Diggs on the back burner at some point, it's unlikely. But Joey Porter Jr. in Pittsburgh is not a happy camper. And he wants to get paid, and he wants to break the bank, I'm sure, like Gonzalez and Spoon have. And he's got a bark. He's got a back that's been barking. So all the speculation is Detroit. Detroit makes way more sense, right? They cut Tyrion Arnold. Mm-hmm. I think they've got like $50 million in cap space and yada, yada, yada. And again, an NFC team. And maybe he ends up, you know, going there. But that's a little like Mike Salke. I mean, you put like Joey Porter Jr., Nicky Mamori, Devin Witherspoon, all young guys for the next 5-6 years. You're going to hear an answer here in a second with where the league is evolving a little bit too schematically.
1: Can you do that and still sign Byron Murphy and Sam Darnold?
0: You can do whatever you want in the NFL. How the Rams find money for Aaron Donald. If the Costas and their 19 other minority owners want to spend cash and want to spend money, you can do whatever you want in the NFL. I'm done with the whole salary cap.
2: I just don't acknowledge the salary cap. You can spend as much as you want. He's kind of right, because we all marvel at the Rams every year. Just how do they do that? How do they sign that guy to an
3: Seahawks
2: extension?
3: Too.
2: So, but
3: yeah, and the Niners, but you never see the NFL. To Brock's point, you never see the NFL fine anyone for being over the salary cap.
2: Well, you just can't. It's not like the Major League Baseball, where you have a luxury tax and you can spend as much you want, but if you spend over this, you cross this threshold, here's where it's punitive. You have a hard cap. Like, you better figure out a way to get under to this limit. And they do the little, you know, hidden ball trick.
3: Rearrange.
2: Where they're moving it around, and they're like, yeah, I'm going to move this money here. We're going to call this a bonus now. This will be incentive, whatever. I mean, I don't know what they do. That's why they have capologists in every front office.
3: I like that Brox has said, I'm done with it. There is no salary cap.
2: You can do whatever you want.
3: The
2: one thing I don't like, I mean, look, what I want Joey Porter Jr., yeah, he's a great player, but the fact that he's talking about, well, his back is barking a bit, but and I could see him doing air quotes. He wants an extension.
3: Mm.
2: Is he a malcontent? Is he a guy that's saying my back hurts because I don't want to play on my current contract? Or is he legitimately hurt? I don't know that much about him on a personal level, obviously. If he's a solid teammate, not a solid teammate, I have no idea.
3: Well, if that's the truth, that what you just laid out there, then we don't want him.
2: Yeah, I mean, that's Brock saying he kept bringing it up. His back is barking. He wants a contract extension. Mm-hmm. Like, all right, so this is his way of saying he's kind of holding out because he wants this deal done. I don't want that in this locker room, because we just got done talking to Michael Sean Dugar about just the harmony that exists within this team and what they've built here. And is he in need? I don't think so. I think it feels like it now because you've got injuries. But when everybody's healthy, as he just talked about, when you've got Eamon Worry back, and when you've already got, you know, Trayvon Diggs, you traded for Avery Smith. Maybe he's just depth. I don't know what they think of him. And you've got Tyrion Arnold at some point. Did you mention
3: Diggs?
2: Yeah.
3: Yeah.
2: Yeah. I mean, it feels more like a luxury item, if you will.
3: Yeah. No, I don't see him doing that. Number one, I think that they've done enough. I mean, we're talking about this yesterday. You got Julian Neal too.
2: Yeah, that's right.
3: Not sure when he's going to get healthy, and I don't know if he's going to be one of those rookies that's able to come out there. The one thing about playing corner is that, you know, it's not like it's super complicated.
2: Yeah.
3: Right. You know, you got cover two, cover three. I know that
2: you make it sound like he's a guard.
3: Yeah, exactly. You could either go straight, right, or left.
2: Plus, this guy is going to want to be paid, as he just said.
3: Yeah.
2: And you've got Darnold coming up. You've got Murphy coming up.
3: Well, according to Brock, we can just pay him whatever we want.
2: That's true. I don't know. What do you think of Joey Porter Jr.? You look at his numbers. He's got a lot of passes defense. He had 14 last year. He had 7 the year before that, 10 the year before that. He's only got 3 picks in his career. In 3 years, he's got 3 picks.
3: Well, I haven't watched him play, you know, because you could say the same thing about Witherspoon.
2: Right.
3: Sometimes the number doesn't, you know, tell the story, but I feel like they've done enough because I'm very fascinated by the Avery Smith move.
2: Yeah.
3: I really never heard of that before. You got Diggs and Arnold waiting in the wings, and then, like I said, Julian Neal. So, and for that matter, Bud Clark. Now, I know he's a safety. He's going to play more inside, but you've got some guys coming back that when you get healthy, it's going to look pretty good. So I like what they've done at corner as far as, but I'm at the same time, I'm a little bit skeptical and very curious to see this Avery Smith kid.
2: Yeah.
3: So, 'cause like, why didn't you?

0: Let's say Darnold's out for 6 weeks. What's the Seahawks record heading into week 7?
1: The next 6 weeks, you say?
0: Yeah, so I've got the games in front of you. I feel like that's even longer than Sam would probably be out, but just in case. Again, we're going worst case scenario here.
1: I think you beat the Cardinals, you beat the Commanders. Listen, it's week one. I don't know enough about these teams yet.
0: Okay.
1: I think that you can come in over 500, though. I don't think 500 is, you'll accept 500.
0: Yeah.
1: But I think that you can come in over 500.
0: Let me rephrase it then. Based on what you know about this team and based on what you know about Drew, maybe the Chargers look dominant in week two and then going into week three, we're in trouble. Maybe the 49ers continue to roll and going into week five against the 49ers, you're thinking, oh my God, this is going to be a nightmare. But based on what you know about the Seahawks, I guess what can Drew give them that's enough? What does he need to do to keep this team above water?
1: I think that he can give you responsible football. That's what you want out of your quarterback anyway. You want your quarterback to take care of the ball, put the team in position to win a ball game.
2: What do you think?
3: Well,
2: 500?
3: Yeah. Look, he set the bar pretty high. That was a really good outing for Drew Lock. Did not give the ball away. Did he get sacked? I think he might have had a sack, but he did that. He completed 72% of his passes, and didn't give the ball away, and we won the game. Including, he had a fourth down connection that he picked up for a touchdown.
2: One sack. Yeah. He got sacked once, and Sam Darnold once. Okay. Obviously,
3: yeah, right. So yeah, I mean, at Washington. The Chargers, I feel like you can take those two. I think it's going to be interesting when on October 11th, the 49ers come here. That's going to be, and then, maybe we'll see how good Denver was. I thought Denver was the best team, them or Jacksonville coming out of the AFC, but,
2: had a hell of a defense last year.
3: Yeah, they really did. Got lots of sacks. And then you got Kansas City, who looks pretty good. And then if you want to go further the next week, Chicago, I mean, they put up some pretty good numbers.
2: Both teams did. What, they have 90-some points in that game? It was
3: 96 or 97.
2: It seemed like defense was optional in that game. All right, moving on. Taking a look at Brock and Salk yesterday, they were talking about, everybody, again, just trying to find answers. And they were outlining the biggest reason why the Mariners are where they are right now.
4: The stars did not star. You can talk about all these other things, and they were all problematic, but the biggest thing was the Cal, Julio, and Naylor have a combined 4.4 BWAR. That's Baseball Reference WAR. 4.4. For reference, Randy is 5.0. The Cal, Julio, Naylor combo, three guys, combined for under a 4.5 win season so far. That is not, it's really hard to survive with the three guys you are paying to be three of your four best, along with Randy. Yeah. You can't have an offense without those guys being even close to what you're hoping they'll be. You're hoping that Cal and Julio were both going to be at least five wins apiece. That's 10. And you were probably hoping for them 2-3. From Josh Naylor, you were hoping for somewhere in the 13 win range, I would think, out of those three guys. And instead you get 4.5. Okay. Mm-hmm. Well, there's like 8 or 9 wins right there.
5: Yeah. I mean, explanations and excuses. I mean, it's a legitimate deal with Cal that I think started way back into, all the way into March. And then obviously the injury and missing a ton of games and trying to come back early. And I mean, we can kind of make excuses for all of them. Jeff brought up the concussion with Julio, right? I mean, is that been something that has derailed the second half?
4: I just don't know. Yeah. I don't know how to know, but at the end of the day, you were incredibly disappointed by those three guys.
2: Yeah, I mean, probably the least disappointing of the three would be Naylor. I mean, he's hitting above his career average right now. He's right at his career on base. Where he's lacking is the power. He's got 10 home runs. He hit 20 last year. He's been really up and down home run wise when you look through Naylor's career. He had a year in 21 where he only played 69 games that year, so he hit 7. Then he hit 20. Then he hit 17. Then he hit 31 in 2024, and then in 2025 he hit 20. So his power fluctuates quite a bit.

0: when you look at his career. But yeah, he's hit 20 last year, and now he's hit half that many. And we'll see if he does the rest of the year. But that's where he's really struggled. Whereas he's come up with the hits. His average, his on base, what have you, is right around his career averages. It's been much more certainly Cal and Julio. But you're expecting some pop from your first baseman. That's first and third are spots you expect production.
1: Yeah, well, and Brendan Donovan, he played in 40 games.
0: Yeah.
1: So it just didn't help you at all, really. So it's
0: that's, and then JP got hurt. He was out for a while. Yeah. He's been red hot lately, but he's not a guy you count on for production. But he's a leader on there. He's always going to give you a good plate appearance, see a lot of pitches typically. Yeah, you've gotten a career year out of Canzone, but you're getting career worst years second half wise out of Julio. Yeah. And certainly Cal, a precipitous fall from last year. So it's
1: I don't know if anybody is going to put, you know, Colt Emerson's injury on the list. Probably not, but pretty disappointed by that. There's lot of games that he's missing, and you know, just loved what we heard from him and what we saw from him, and you know, for him to end the season on an injury, that sucks. I mean, there's just a whole bunch of little things, right, that you could look at. You know, go even as ridiculous as the WBC thing is, it still could be something about the chemistry of that locker room.
0: Yeah, it's all inclusive. It's all part of it.
1: And they're all complicit, Bob?
0: They're all complicit. There every one of them.
1: That's what I want to hear you say.
0: Yeah, but because it's true. Yeah. You know, I will not make it a singular issue that, well, this all started because of the WBC, or that's why they are where they are because of that, because that just doesn't even make sense.
1: Yeah.
0: No, how does that impact George Kirby?
1: Zero.
0: How does that impact Miller, Gilbert, any of those guys? I mean, it just, they've been so uneven. They've all taken turns being phenomenal, as we talked about many, many times. They've had great starts. Go look at their game logs, and they've had starts where you're going, wow, what the hell happened there?
1: Yeah,
0: just get torched.
1: Like, you know, when the season started, as good as Brian Wu pitched last year, would you ever anticipate him at one point in the season saying, I have no idea what's going on?
0: Yeah.
1: Like, he was just entirely flustered by that whole thing of not being able to pitch on the road.
0: Yeah, and then, I mean, Bryce Miller comes out a house of fire after being injured to start the year. He looks so unbelievable good. And then just falls off a cliff.
1: Yeah.
0: And yeah, there was a moment where they talked about what his lat was sore or whatever was going on, but by all measures, that's not a thing. His velocity is there. Everything's there. He's just not the same guy, and I don't know what's going on. Maybe we'll hear about the injury after the season. That'll be something that we hear about, like, yeah, that was actually a bigger deal than anybody let on. Or
1: I kind of hope for that. I'm rooting for that.
0: Yeah, you kind of do. Not for it to be a problem, but to explain what happened, because this is night and day.
1: It really is. So, yeah, and yeah, just I think that's the one thing it would just give me some comfort to know that, okay, at the end of the year, this guy, his toe was killing him, or this guy's lat was killing him, or whatever. That would be the reason, because just you can't explain. What was JP had that a stat about the pitching? And he said over the last 2.5 months, it's been like in the...
0: They've given up more runs than any other team in the American League, except for the A's, who play in a comical park when it comes to offense.
1: Triple A.
0: Yeah, it's a Triple A park. And the ball flies out of there. So he was sort of excluding them. So basically the Mariners were... The pitching was the worst in terms of giving up damage.
1: Unheard of.
0: Yeah, I mean, just from this rotation where we just talk about it as the envy of the rest of Major League Baseball, and, you know, most people will have, you know, a 1, 2, and a 3 perhaps that they really believe in, and then they're a little shaky on their 4 and 5 in the rotation. We're going, well, we got 6 here, and, you know, obviously things changed with Castillo. He moved on, and if you look at his numbers, he's been a disaster with the White Sox. He's had one good start. He's just gotten torched out there. But, I mean... Emerson Hancock was your best pitcher for a good chunk of the season. He was the most consistent guy, and maybe not the most dominant in terms of stuff, but consistently going out there and giving this team a quality start and giving you a chance to win. He was probably the most consistent of the bunch, and then he gets hurt. So, it is just a hodgepodge of everything bad just coming to fruition in one season. All right, moving on. Bump and Stacy talk about the Seahawks' bold move to let Ken Walker go in the offseason.
2: This was easily the biggest gamble of John Schneider's offseason, would you say?
3: I would say so, letting K-9 go. But we know how running backs work, man. You can find a 1,000-yard running back that no one knows about, right? Names pop up every single year, and they felt like they had enough here in Seattle to where you can let K-9 go. You can let Kobe go. You can let, it happens every single year. Did it work out for the Chiefs? So far, so good, man. Mm-hmm. Good for them. You're going to be able to protect your quarterback, Pat Mahomes, with a nice little run game. I really feel that once Price gets all the carries, right, or more than 10 touches, you're going to see, maybe not 173, but you're going to see a performance out of him that makes you feel special. Okay. With the decision.
2: Would love to see more touches for Jadarian Price. Does he have that kind of ceiling?
3: Yeah, I think it does. From what I saw, the 10 carries for 52 yards, I was like, that's the most excited I've been out of 52 yards.
2: Yeah.
3: Because I see the potential there. And I think it's all going to work out for both parties. I think the Chiefs are going to be fine. Mm-hmm. I think the Hawks are going to be fine. And you're going to run into your ex with her new dude at a movie. And you're going to say, what up? How's life? Yep. Everything good? And you're going to move right along. And life will continue.
2: The point I'm making isn't that the Seahawks made a big mistake. I'm not saying that definitively. The question I'm asking is, was this the biggest gamble of John Schneider's offseason? And do we think it'll pay off? I think what I want to emphasize is not, oh my God, I can't believe they move on from Ken Walker, and more, wow, what a bold move to decide to do that. Will it pay off? Let's see.
0: I think it's easily the biggest gamble because there were no other gambles. Mm. You let Reek Woolen go. You let Kobe Bryant go. I mean,
1: Kobe Bryant, maybe.
0: Was that a gamble? Because you have others to play that spot.
1: And you still have Julian Love. So I
0: love Kobe Bryant. We talked about that. He was the one I was really bummed to see leave. But was it now leaving yourself at a deficit? Not really. You want him here. I'd love to have him here. But I didn't feel like, well, now who's going to do the job?
1: Mm-hmm.
0: And then
1: felt the same way about Mafe.
0: Yeah, Mafe, Reek Woolen.
1: By the way, he got a strip sack over the weekend. Just want to shout out to Boye.
0: Good for him.
1: Yeah, that's fine.
0: Yeah.
1: But we're okay at that position.
0: Yeah, I don't feel it. So I think it's just by default. You go, well, yeah, the guy that was the Super Bowl MVP and your other, you know, primary running back is starting the year on the injured list. Yeah, that represents the biggest gamble. But they clearly felt okay with it because they made that decision after Charbonnet was hurt. They knew he was hurt. They had an idea of what the timetable was going to be.
1: Right.
0: And they felt okay with it.
1: And they didn't know that they were going to draft, Jadarian Price. She said, I would love to see Jadarian Price get more carries. That was pretty good considering we're going into the weekend of playing against Jeremiah Love.
0: Yeah.
1: Nice job, Stacey. I think she did that on purpose.
0: Yeah.
1: Honestly. But no, I mean, I think, you know, John's on a heater. And you got to trust him, I think. And so I just loved everything I saw out of Jadarian Price. I mean, would I have loved him to go over 100? Yeah, sure. But I mean, I just don't have any question marks about him being the bell cow until Charbonnet gets back. But I'm really excited. And this is going to be interesting. I mean, if he gets more yards than Jeremiah Love, I think people are going to start to really understand how good John is.
0: Yeah.
1: You know, like it'll just be one game, but still, I think it's somewhat meaningful that those two guys are going up against each other.
0: Yeah. It's going to be fun to watch. To me, the bigger question is, you know, the decision to pay Shahid what you paid him and not pay K-9. Mm-hmm. To me, the gamble is on Shahid becoming a big part of your offense. You're paying him like that. So
1: that was the only thing that bothered me.
0: Yeah.
1: I wasn't that bothered by, Kobe Bryant or anybody. I was just like, wow, just $3 million more or, you know, whatever it would have taken him to keep K-9 here.
0: Yeah. What did he end up getting with Kansas City?
1: I forgot. You got 14.
0: He's at 14 even?
1: Yeah, it was 14 and change. So, yeah, it was like a 3 or 42. No, not 60. We're talking about...
0: You're just trying to take him off.
1: I'm just trying to annoy Matt.
4: You know that that's a joke only for the four of us. No one listening understands
1: what
4: you're saying.
1: That's fine with me.
4: Right?
1: It's perfectly fine with me. As long as I'm amused by it, I'm good.
0: Lefko's very amused by it. He's back there cracking up. He likes when Matt gets annoyed with you.
1: All right.
0: I just like that you're trying to annoy Matt. I don't think you have to try that hard.
1: Yeah.
4: I'll let people in on it. 30 seconds.
0: Yeah, there we go. Okay. All right, 30 seconds. That means we got to go. We got to go. I want to thank our guests today, John Morosi, Rodney Thomas II, and Michael Sean Dugar. If you guys missed any part of today's show, any part of those conversations, check it out on the podcast page at seattlesports.com. 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You got the Mariners and Angels pregame show coming your way next. We'll talk to you tomorrow with Wyman and Bob.
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25: Well, good afternoon and welcome to sunny Anaheim. Shannon Dreher coming to you live from the Western Washington Toyota broadcast booth at Angel Stadium, where the Mariners will be taking on their division rivals, the Angels, and the opportunity to take both the series and the season series, or you could put that another way and avoid perhaps dropping a season series to the Angels, is on the line tonight. George Kirby and Yusei Kikuchi, the pitching matchup. Yes, familiar face on the other side and another lefty. It has been lefty palooza so far on this road trip. Mariners come into the game today with a record of 70-82. They cannot have a winning season this year. That was taken care of last night. On the other side, they are trying to avoid their first ever 100 loss season. And unless they have a complete and total collapse the rest of the way, they probably will. But the Angels do come into the game tonight with a record of 58-93. Of course, it'll be interesting to see what direction they go in with the ownership change that will occur this offseason. So things could look very different. Stadium looks no different. Every time I walk into it, it just strikes me how it feels like the same building that I walked into for the first time in the early 2000s, which is absolutely wild. It is the fourth oldest stadium in baseball, and I would imagine we will see a new one in about, 4 or 5 years down here as well. So very interesting to close things out in a spot that is just oh so familiar. Mariners, of course, got the game today, and then we'll move on to Colorado, where they will enjoy an off day tomorrow, one that will be much appreciated. It's been over 2 weeks since they have had a day off. So that is what we are looking at that is coming up today. Let's go ahead and take a look at Dan Wilson's lineup for Yusei Kikuchi. This is what we've got. At the top is J.P. Crawford at shortstop. He is bringing a .436 on-base percentage since August 31st to this. And it's just been so interesting how this lineup, for the most part, seems to go when you have had somebody strong or somebody a little bit more accustomed to the leadoff spot. We had Brendan Donovan or J.P. Crawford. That seems to be when it has done its best. Unfortunately, we haven't always had them there. J.P. had some struggles early on, and Donovan, of course, on the IL for a long, long time. But the offense really has not been the bigger problem, particularly in the month of September. J.P. Crawford at the top has been in fine form. Randy Rosarena follows in left field, followed by Dom Canzone, the designated hitter tonight. Cal Raleigh will be behind the plate catching George Kirby and batting cleanup. Julio Rodriguez follows in center field. Josh Naylor at first base. Taylor Ward in his very familiar confines. He got a very nice round of applause on the first night here when he was a late pinch hitter in the game. He gets the start tonight in right field. Cole Young at second base. Weston Wilson rounding out the nine at third base. So Dan Wilson going with the vets in the lineup today. I'm sure you could see the young ones in some pinch hitting and perhaps late game activity, action, whatever you want to call it. We'd like to see them. That is the lineup that we have going into tonight. Now, Kirby on the hill. He's just looking to finish strong, I think, right now. He has had some bumps throughout the season. Got a no decision against the A's on Friday. Gave up 4 runs and 6 innings pitched. He's looking for zeros when he goes out there. He has said that and has been up and down with him. And he, like many in the pitching staff, both in the bullpen and in the rotation, at times just having a hard time staying out of the middle, needs to be on the corners, hitting his spots, and that has been a rough go for him. The Mariners have lost 5 of Kirby's last 6 starts. He's gone 1-2 with a 6.48 ERA in that time. So been a tough go for him. He has also pitched a lot better at home. He's got a 3.27 ERA in 15 home starts, a 5.53 on the road. So we haven't quite made as much about the difference there with him. Of course, we saw that earlier in the year with a couple of others, but he's kind of had that bugaboo right there as well. So that will be George Kirby. Yusei Kikuchi has been out for most of the season with a shoulder injury and has given up some runs since coming back. He has, however, had a 1.59 ERA in his last 3 starts. So we shall see what that looks like. He has thrown more fastballs and fewer splitters over those starts, so that'll be kind of an unfamiliar look for him. We, of course, saw a lot of the split when he was with Seattle. So that is what we have got for the lineup and what will be on the hill. As for the health report brought to you by Virginia Mason, Franciscan Health, we are still waiting to hear if we will see Emerson Hancock again, scheduled to throw a bullpen today. I believe that's happening right now. I see all of the starters down there, and that would indicate that a bullpen with a starter is going on, and I did see Emerson Hancock getting ready for that earlier today. We'll let you know if we hear anything on that. This health report is powered by Virginia Mason Franciscan Health, the sports medicine provider of the Seattle Mariners. We've got a great show planned for you. We've got the roundtable coming up in about 15 minutes, hoping to get a guest for that, but he's still down on the field. We'll have to see if that works out. We will explain if not. The Mariners Clubhouse Insider sat down with Michael Arroyo and interpreter Freddy Anos yesterday. We're going to learn a little bit more about Michael Arroyo. We'll have all of the usuals as well, picks to click, take a look at what is going on around the rest of baseball, and much, much more. But coming up next, it's time to hear from Dan Wilson. Aaron Goldsmith sits down with the skipper. Stick around. 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
3: 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Welcome to another exciting season of Seattle Mariners baseball.
8: 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But we won't let him go without a proper goodbye. 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Saturday, the 26th, arrive early to see Rick throw out the ceremonial first pitch. And Sunday, the 27th, take home a commemorative placard celebrating the future Mariners Hall of Famer.
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10: Aaron Goldsmith alongside Mariners manager Dan Wilson. Final game here in Anaheim, Mariners and the Angels. Dan, it's been a road trip so far that's unfortunately really been defined by some very close losses, either walk-off losses or games that here in Anaheim your team has been in until the final at-bat. If a team is kind of down and needing some energy, how do you go about in the dugout generating that? It kind of feels like a chicken or the egg thing. Do you need the results first, or can you find the energy before getting the results?
11: No, I think these guys have done a great job. I think finding the energy is what they do, and as we talked about that, we've had tough losses throughout the year. We've been able to bounce back, and it's a combination of both, really, and these guys have brought the energy each night, it's been harder to find the results to kind of back that up, and that's been the trickier part. Thought Johnson did a good job last night, filling up the zone. I think the first 15 pitches were strikes, and it's difficult to kind of get the results that you want and kind of add to the energy, but these guys keep coming, and tonight's another opportunity, and against a guy like Kikuchi, a lefty and something that we've been able to sort of handle a little bit better here lately as a lineup, and looking forward to getting those guys back out there tonight.
10: Yeah, we'll turn our attention to the former Mariner, Yusei Kikuchi, who's missed so much of this season, unfortunately, because of injury. When you look at the recent run of all the lefties that your team has faced, what are the improvements that you have seen?
11: Yeah, I think it's just, our ability to attack as a lineup, and we talk about, guys getting on base, and creating the traffic for the guys, particularly in the middle of the lineup to do the damage. And I think we've done a pretty good job of that, especially with the lefties. I think, back in the Sacramento series, able to put 100 pitches on Gage, jump in about 4 2/3. So, really being selective, really waiting for a pitch that we can drive. And Kikuchi, I think, is a very similar bucket to those guys, where you want to be pretty selective. He can get wild, and you want to make him come into the zone. And when he does, be ready for it and find yourself on base and let that next guy drive you in. I think the other thing at the bottom of our lineup has been, much better about getting on base and flipping that lineup over to the top where those guys really do the damage.
10: Yeah, speaking about the top, J.P. Crawford has been on a tremendous run as of late. What have you seen in his at-bats overall?
11: Yeah, just vintage J.P., really. I think, we know his ability to get on base. We know his ability to understand and know his strike zone. We've seen that very consistently here from him over the last, 10 days, 2 weeks. And it's found himself up at the top of the order because of it. And he's also got the big power. We saw that the other night here in Anaheim. We're able to get a pitch he could turn on. And seemingly he's just in a really good spot using the left field when he has to, to pick up a hit. Finding his way to walk at times, being selective, and then finding his way on pitches that he can handle on the inside part to drive him out of the ballpark. So it's been really a complete JP.
10: For your team, George Kirby has the ball tonight up on the mound to start the series finale. This Angels lineup doesn't have a lot of recognizable names in it compared to what we've seen in recent years, and although they've been the top the last couple of days. With that in mind, what are the keys for George tonight?
11: Yeah, George, I think that the key kind of is his four-seam fastball and his ability to command that with quality to the edges of the zone. If he can do that, I think, as we've said before, really sets up his secondary stuff. I think George is comfortable here. He's had some pretty good outings in this ballpark. And getting out on that mound and being comfortable is a big part of it. And when he takes his, focused, aggressive mindset to the mound with him, that's when he has good results. And I know that's what he's going to be looking to do tonight.
10: Dan, as always, appreciate the time.
11: Aaron, always a pleasure.
25: Always a pleasure. And if we don't get that, we've done something wrong, I think, in the interview. That was Dan Wilson with Aaron Goldsmith. Always a pleasure to talk with Dan Wilson as well. Coming up next on the Mariners Roundtable, we have a special guest. We're going to dip into the opposing booth and get Mark Langston as we continue here on the NC Machinery Mariners Radio Network.
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30: Mariners pregame continues with a roundtable.
25: Welcome back inside Angel Stadium here in Anaheim. It is time for the roundtable. We have Rick Riz here. We have Gary Hill here. And we have a very special guest. And I think this is just perfect that we're almost closing it out. We still have to go to Colorado. We'll overlook that a little bit. But to be here in Anaheim and have Mark Langston right here and to see you and Alvin Davis and Rizzy down on the field just laughing. for a long time. Yeah. I mean, that just, it doesn't get any better than that.
0: Well, I mean, you go back in time. I mean, you take the time warp back, and it's Rick's second year in the big leagues was my first year, and it was Alvin's first year. So we go back a very long way, and just the stories we had, you know, when we're all playing in Seattle, and it's fun to reminisce and tell those stories again.
25: What do you remember about this one right here?
0: Well, this is the unique thing, and this is what people don't understand. When I played up there, we probably had 10 guys that lived up there in the off season, so we did everything as a group. If we were bowling, we were all bowling. Rick was part of that whole family. It wasn't just players and then Rick's on the outside. No, Rick was right in the middle with everything that we did. If we went to a movie, Rick was there. If, you know, we were having meals, Rick was part of all of that. So, there's such a special bond of that whole group when I was there in Seattle, and Rick was front and center of it. just really. And I was just telling the story down there. It's in a game that has built-in negativity, built-in all kinds of bad stuff can happen. This game, it's built-in before we even throw a pitch. Those guys stepping up to home plate, they're 1-for-3, and you're going to the Hall of Fame, you know. So there's so much negativity that's built in. I told everybody, this is the same guy. Nothing has changed with him at all through all these years being around the game of baseball. He is one of the most positive human beings I've ever been around in my life. He was that way back in the early 80s, and he's the same now. So that's a tribute to all the big-time stuff that you have now. You haven't changed.
1: Thank you, Mark. Appreciate the kind words. And the beautiful thing about, you know, a career in baseball, no matter how long you stay in this game, are the relationships, you know, and the memories and the players along the way. And you have been such a part of my career. Going back to 1983, when we saw you guys in an exhibition game, we've talked about it many times. Eight guys from that Chattanooga Double A team where they're played in the big leagues. But Alvin Davis, down on the field, now still a roving instructor with the Mariners. Yes. He was your roommate. What kind of roommate was Alvin Davis?
0: As you all well know, you all been around Alvin before, so I don't know if there's a better human being to be around than Alvin Davis. And to have him as my roommate, again, when chaos, as a starter, you know, once every 5 days, they open the cage and they let us out, and we got to go. And Alvin was there on many nights where it didn't go well to be able to talk me off the ledge and to be able to just have a guy like that who's a rock to start with, to be able to just have just really good, meaningful conversations. I learned so much about pitching having a guy like Alvin Davis, one of the premier hitters in the game of baseball, was my roommate. So I would bounce stuff off him all the time, and it helped me be better just to have a guy like Alvin. And I'll never forget the story with Alvin. We were facing Minnesota, and Frank Viola's on the mound, and we get back to the room, and he goes, "Gosh, I've never had a left-hander throw me a changeup before. I'd never seen that before. I don't. It's the first time I've ever seen it. It's so difficult for me." And the light bulb goes off in my head, like, "What?
1: I'm a left-hander
0: because I never threw a changeup to a lefty ever." I went, "No way. That's danger zone right there." And I'll never forget the very first time I did it was in New York, Yankee Stadium, and Don Mattingly was in the box, and I threw him a changeup, and he almost corkscrewed in the batter's box. He went around, and he just stared at me, and I'm like, "Look, point to first baseman. It's because of him." Yeah, because of AD. That's the only reason I did it. Alvin's one of my dearest people, And again, back in those days, we had roommates, and we were better for it because they don't do that anymore. And to be able to have a pitcher and a hitter, and obviously have a hitter like Alvin be your roommate, you are bound to be better. And just having a guy like that and hearing the conversation, just the back and forth of... And he would turn a movie on every night, and I could never watch TV. As soon as that TV came on, I'd fall asleep. We'd be excited to watch a movie, and he'd turn it on. I'd be sound asleep within 5 minutes.
25: Oh, gosh.
2: Mark, you had such a tremendous Mariners career. And sometimes the great thing about baseball is things happen in the present, and it lets us focus on the past. And we felt that way yesterday watching Logan Gilbert tie you on the all-time Mariners strikeout list. What were your feelings as you watched Logan Gilbert tie you on the list?
0: Yeah, I did not know until Rick came over and told me that was in play. And so I'm starting to count them off from my scorecard. Like, okay, he's got two more. And, you know, it's a tribute to Logan. Logan, and I said this on the air last night, Logan is an ace on a team with aces. And to be that lead guy on a team, you guys send a number one out every time, I think, you guys take the field. And to be the number one on a team of number ones tells you how great that Logan Gilbert is. He's truly one of the elite pitchers in all of baseball. And you know, a guy like that is just going to run through a lot of records, not just me, but he's going to keep climbing the ladder on many Mariner records because he is one of the best in baseball.
1: Mark, you're on our Mount Rushmore of pitchers in Mariners history. You know, Randy Johnson, Felix Hernandez, and Jamie Moyer, yourself, and Logan Gilbert. What were some of your fondest memories? I know we got about a minute left here. You know, as a Seattle Mariner.
0: You know, and this is what I've told everybody. It's when your first time at the major league level is always going to be the most special time. And to be able to have 5+ years in Seattle, it's always going to be one of the biggest places in my heart because that's where the start is. The start was there. I've always told everybody, I thought I'd play my whole career in Seattle. I really, truly did. I loved it up there. I loved the team. I loved the city. And it's one of those situations you get traded and off you go. And obviously Randy came back in that deal, which was not bad at all either. But it's always a special place. I loved pitching in the Kingdome. Everybody else hated it. I loved pitching, even though the dimensions were not pitcher-friendly like Safeco Field is now or T-Mobile Field is now. But I enjoyed it. I liked pitching in the Kingdome. I really, truly did.
25: Well, you were the one.
0: I am the one. You've met the one.
1: Why?
25: I wish we could go the whole hour and maybe a couple of innings, too.
0: Oh, I would love it.
1: Oh,
25: so
1: man.
25: Good to see you.
0: So good to see you. Rick, all the best. I love you. I'm so happy you're going into the Mariner Hall of Fame. Well-deserved. You are the franchise. You have been around for everything that's happened in this franchise. So congratulations on that. I was so blessed to be part, to sit there and be able to see that, being part of that the 50 reunion deal, or 50 best players. So it was such a thrill for me to be there and to hear that come out and see your reactions. It's meaningful to me.
1: And two nights before we had the dinner, I sat with you and Michelle and Mike Jackson and Eric Hansen. That was so much fun telling stories. I just was a sponge. I would just listen to all these great stories. And that's what life is all about in baseball, man. Thank you so much for being a part of our history, buddy.
0: Oh, man.
1: And I'm so proud of you doing what you do now for the Angels.
0: Well, you're a big part of what I do over there because we've had a lot of conversations about how to do that gig over there now. Yeah. And so you're my new pitching coach that I
1: All right. I'll be there for you. Frank Funk. I'll be your Frank Funk.
0: You're there.
25: Oh,
0: all right. Love you, Rick.
1: I love you.
0: Thank
1: too,
0: you guys
1: Mark.
0: For having
25: round
0: me on.
25: Table. Mark Langston, and he's on that list of 50. You better believe it. Coming up next, it's time for the Mariners Clubhouse Insider. We're going to hear from Michael Arroyo as we continue here on the NC Machinery Mariners Radio Network.
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25: Today we hear from Michael Arroyo with an assist from interpreter Freddy Anos. Michael, thanks for coming out. I want to get just your first thoughts on what your first days in Major League Baseball have been like for you.
23: Pues, pienso que es muy emocionante y siento que estoy viviendo mi sueño.
24: Yeah, you know, a lot of emotions, very emotional. I mean, I'm kind of living my dream, you know, becoming a Major League baseball player. But I think you got to thank a lot of the clubhouse and a lot of the teammates that have just kind of embraced me and really showed me a lot of support here. I mean, you got guys like Randy Rosarena, Victor Robles, Julio Rodriguez, you know, those guys that have really just showed you support since I came up here, and have just been lucky enough that these guys have kind of shown me the ropes a little bit.
25: Now, you come from a baseball family. That's been a huge part of your life. Tell us a little bit about your dad and your brother.
23: Pues, pienso que me han ayudado mucho en mi mentalidad. Pienso que en mucho entrenamiento, la forma
24: yeah, you know,
23: de batear.
24: Very important since the very beginning.
23: I mean,
24: both the mental and physical aspects of just, you know, training, how to bat, other things like that. And especially my brother. I mean, he's had every one of my games, and he is a guy that I can lean on. He's always paying attention every time I'm on the field. He's a guy that knows me the most, you know, on my movements, whether something went well, whether something's feeling a little off. He's the guy that's always going to be there and tell me, and I can just be there for support. And my dad, you know, he's always giving me those tricks and tips that even today, you know, I'm still kind of implementing here when every time I step up on the field.
25: Now, if I know the story right, your dad played in the Mariners organization?
23: Yeah.
25: So you remember him in the Mariners? Which uniform do you remember him in?
23: No, I've never seen my father.
25: Oh, okay. Okay. Did you ever have any Mariners things in the house?
23: I see the photo with the Mariner uniform. But that's it. Maybe at the spring training, I don't know.
25: Okay.
23: Yeah.
25: All right. You've got good eyes on you, good people helping you that know you. How do you describe yourself as a hitter?
23: Pues siempre me considero un bateador de contacto. Pues,
24: yeah, I think I'm a batter that definitely focuses on contact. You know, I think apart from that, you know, I've been lucky enough to have some power. But whenever I go on there, I think my mentality is always just make contact over power. And I'm trying to get on base. And I think that's kind of what puts me aside or is a characteristic of mine.
25: And your approach is just so mature. And then we had heard about that and we saw it in spring training. When did you get that approach?
23: Pues yo pienso que, bueno, ahí también entra mi hermano donde habla conmigo y me dice, tiene que estar lo más tranquilo posible.
24: I think that's where kind of my brother comes in. You know,
23: hay una diferencia
24: he's a guy that's always been preaching or telling me that you have to be calm when it's your time to bat. And I think there's a difference between being calm and aggressive. And I think you can't have one being more than the other. I think you have to find a good balance where you're kind of calm, but you're also a little bit aggressive, and I think that's why I'm always trying to be whenever I go to bat.
25: So how was that in your first big league at bat?
23: De hacer más de eso, solo trato de hacer lo que Dios me ha dado, ese don.
24: Yeah, you know, I think I was definitely calm. I try not to go up there and be too aggressive. I kind of just try to stick to my plan, make sure I made contact, and just kind of hit it forward, which, you know, I did. Unfortunately, it didn't go our way, but I was able to, you know, kind of put some of those other balls to just at least make some contact with them.
25: Another big dream of yours, I believe, we talked to you in spring training, was playing for your country, playing for Colombia. What does that give you? The opportunity that you had to have that experience, how does that help your baseball?
23: Pues se sintió, la verdad, demasiado emocionante. Siento que...
24: Yeah, you know, I think that was just super special, one of the most emotional things I've done, you know, being able to represent your country and do it along your brother. I think it's at least a dream for a lot of ball players, you know, to wear your flag and do it along with your brother. It was super special, but I think in terms of baseball, I mean, I was around a bunch of vets, and all these guys were just giving me tips, you know, just things that they've lived through and helped me out. And to me, I see that, you know, as important, because I think, you know, I think it's kind of a role of a vet, you know, to kind of take on that rookie and just help them and give them tips of things that they've lived through. Mm-hmm. And those guys kind of embraced me and showed me that, and it was super special.
25: Yeah, it sounded like it was. In this clubhouse, we've seen you with Randy or Rosarena. What has he given you? Other than shoes.
24: En este clubhouse te hemos visto con Randy Rosarena. ¿Qué él te ha dado él, aparte de zapatos?
23: ¿Cómo se puede manejarse en el clubhouse? ¿Cómo se en el juego también?
24: Yeah, he's been the guy that talks to me a lot, been giving me a lot of advice, you know, kind of how to act in the clubhouse, kind of how to act in, you know, on the field. He's been the guy that's, you know, been with me and kind of guided me and kind of, you know, the mannerisms of how to act, you know, in certain situations now that you're a big leaguer. But he's also been there to tell me, like, don't be that nervous, you know, be kind of the voice that, you know, you belong here, and don't be nervous that, you know, there's these vets, but you're also, you know, part of the team.
25: Yeah, and you have somebody to do that with in Lazaro Montes, who you've known for a long time. What did you think when you first saw him? When did you first meet him, and what did you think?
23: Pues como él nunca ha cambiado, siempre ha sido la misma persona, muy noble, muy amable.
24: Yeah, you know, I think he's the same guy from when I first met him. You know, he's the guy that's always a friendly guy, very noble guy, and that's something that hasn't changed. Even when I first met him in the DR a couple years ago, we were living together. We were put in the same room. So since then, you know, he came up to me. It was the same. Friendly guy, noble guy, and nothing's changed. And I think because of that, you know, we've been able to just, our friendship has been so great throughout the years.
25: Now, are you turning your back when Montes hits, or does he just do that for you?
23: No, él nada más lo hace cuando yo bateo. Él encontró ese truco y yo le dije, bueno, entonces no me va a tener que mirar más nunca cuando esté bateando.
24: No, he only does it when I bat. He found the trick. It seems to work, and I've told him, hey, I guess you're never going to see me bat ever again. So, you know, we just got to keep it going.
25: Whatever works. Last question, away from baseball, if you have a day off, maybe it's in the off season, what is a perfect day? If you could just write out everything that you wanted to do in that day, what is a perfect day for you?
23: I stay a lot of time with my family. That's the perfect day for me. Stay with my family, I don't know, and the pool and the beach. It's... And the restaurant, I think that moment is more important in my life.
25: Michael, thank you. And that was Michael Arroyo with the help of interpreter Freddy Anos. And, of course, I think you see how important his family is that that part came out in English and automatically. Absolutely wonderful to hear a little bit more about one of the youngest Mariners right now. That was the Mariners Clubhouse Insider. Coming up next, it is time for Picks to Click as we continue here on the NC Machinery Mariners Radio Network.
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1: 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Your Washington Credit Union, WSCCU, has been in the game for nearly 70 years. That's a heck of a streak, Steve.
11: 70 years, Rick. 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

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We're sorry. 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We're sorry. 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We're sorry. 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We're sorry. 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We're sorry. 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We're sorry. 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We're sorry. 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We're sorry. 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We're sorry. 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We're sorry. 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We're sorry. 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

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We're sorry. 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We're sorry. 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

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We're sorry, due to content restrictions, this stream is not We're sorry, due to content restrictions, this stream is not available in your area right now. 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

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Due to content restrictions, this stream is not available in your area right now. 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We're sorry. 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We're sorry. 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We're sorry. 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We're sorry. 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Please try again later. If you feel this is an error, please enable We're sorry. 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We're sorry. Due to content restrictions, this stream is not available in your area right now. 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We're sorry. 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We're sorry. 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

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We're sorry. 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

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We're sorry. 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

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We're sorry. 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

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We're sorry. 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We're sorry. 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

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We're sorry. 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We're sorry. 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We're sorry. 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We're sorry. 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We're sorry. 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We're sorry. 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We're sorry. 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
1: 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We're sorry. 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We're sorry. 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We're sorry. 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Please try again later. If you feel this is an error,

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We're sorry. 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

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We're sorry. 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

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We're sorry. 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We're sorry. 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We're sorry. 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We're sorry. 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We're sorry. 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We're sorry. 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We're sorry. 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We're sorry. 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We're sorry. 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We're sorry. 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We're sorry. Due to content restrictions, this stream is not available in your area right now. 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We're sorry. 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We're sorry. 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

Location services on your device and try again. 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

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We're sorry. 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

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We're sorry, due to content restrictions, this stream is not available in your area right now. 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We're sorry, due to content restrictions, this stream is not available in your area right now. 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

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We're sorry. 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We're sorry. 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

advice and try again. 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

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We're sorry, due to content restrictions, this stream is not available in your area right now. 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We're sorry, due to content restrictions, this stream is not available in your area right now. 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We're sorry, due to content restrictions, this stream is not available in your area right now. 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If you feel this is an error, please enable location services on your device and try again. We're sorry, due to content restrictions, this stream. We're sorry, due to content restrictions, this stream is not available in your area right now. 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We're sorry, due to content restrictions, this stream is not available in your area right now. 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
We're sorry, due to content restrictions.

Restrictions. This stream is not available in your area right now. 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We're sorry. 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We're sorry. 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We're sorry. 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We're sorry. 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We're sorry. 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We're sorry. Due to content restrictions, this stream is not available in your area right now. 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If you feel this is an error, please enable location. We're sorry. 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We're sorry. 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We're sorry. 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We're sorry. 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
We're sorry, due to content restrictions,

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Please try again later. If you feel this

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We're sorry. 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We're sorry. 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

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We're sorry, due to content restrictions, this stream again later. 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We're sorry, due to content restrictions, this stream is not available in your area right now. 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

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We're sorry, due to content restrictions, this stream is not available in your area right now. 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We're sorry, due to content restrictions, this stream is not available in your area right now. 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We're sorry, due to content restrictions, this stream is not available in your area right now. 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

Enable location services on your device and try again. 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We're sorry. 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We're sorry. 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We're sorry. 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If you feel this is an error,
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advice and try again. We're sorry. 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We're sorry. 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We're sorry. 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We're sorry. Due to content restrictions, this stream is not available in your area right now. 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We're sorry. Due to content restrictions, this stream is not available in your area right now. 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We're sorry. 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We're sorry. 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We're sorry. 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We're sorry. Due to content restrictions, this stream is not available in your area right now. 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We're sorry. Due to content restrictions, this stream is not available in your area right now. 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We're sorry. 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We're sorry. 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We're sorry. 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We're sorry. 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We're sorry. 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We're sorry. 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We're sorry. 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

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We're sorry. 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We're sorry. 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We're sorry. 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

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We're sorry, due to content restrictions, this stream is not available in your area right now. 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We're sorry, due to device and try again. We're sorry, due to content restrictions, this stream is not available in your area right now. 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

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We're sorry, due to content restrictions, this stream is not available in your area right now. 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We're sorry, due to content restrictions, this stream is not available in your area right now. 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We're sorry, due to content restrictions, this stream is not available in your area right now. 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We're sorry, due to content restrictions, this again later. 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

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We're sorry. 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Please try again later. If you feel this is

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We're sorry. 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

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We're sorry. 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We're sorry. 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

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Due to content restrictions, this stream is not available in your area right now. 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

it right now. 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

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We're sorry. 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We're sorry. 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We're sorry. 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We're sorry. 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We're sorry. 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We're sorry. 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We're sorry. 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

protection services on your device and try again. 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

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We're sorry. 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

again later. 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We're sorry, due to content restrictions, this stream is not available in your area right now. 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We're sorry, due to content restrictions, this stream is not available in your area right now. 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We're sorry, due to content restrictions, this stream is not available in your area right now. 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We're sorry, due to content restrictions, this stream is not available in your area right now. 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

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We're sorry, due to content restrictions, this stream is not available in your area right now. 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We're sorry, due to content restrictions, this stream is not available in your area right now. 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We're sorry, due to content restrictions, this stream is not available in your area right now. 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We're sorry, due to content restrictions, this stream is not available in your area right now. 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We're sorry, due to content restrictions, this stream is not available in your area right now. 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If you feel this is an error, please enable location services on your device and try again. We're sorry, due to content restrictions. We're sorry, due to content restrictions, this stream is not available in your area right now. 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We're sorry, due to content restrictions, this stream is not available in your area right now. 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We're sorry, due to content restrictions, this stream is not available in your area right now. 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We're sorry, due to content restrictions.

Restrictions. 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We're sorry. Due to content restrictions, this stream is not available in your area right now. 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We're sorry. 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We're sorry. 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We're sorry. 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We're sorry. 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We're sorry. 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

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We're sorry. 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We're sorry. 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We're sorry. 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We're sorry. 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We're sorry. 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

in your area right now. 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We're sorry, due to content restrictions, this stream is not available in your area right now. 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If you feel this is an error, we're sorry, due to content restrictions, this stream is not available in your area right now. 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We're sorry, due to content restrictions, this stream is not available in your area right now. Please try again later. If you feel this is an error,

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We're sorry, due to content restrictions, this stream is not available in your area right now. 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

available in your area right now. 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We're sorry. 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We're sorry. 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We're sorry. 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

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We're sorry. 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We're sorry. 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We're sorry. 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We're sorry. 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We're sorry. 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We're sorry. 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We're sorry. 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We're sorry. 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We're sorry. 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We're sorry. 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
1: It's 7-2 over the LA Angels to take the final game of this series. They have one more series against the Angels remaining on their regular season schedule. And that will be the final series of the year, which is also Rick Riz weekend out at the ballpark. So make sure you are in attendance for that as we say farewell to the voice of the Mariners. Rick Riz, obviously one of the very best people in the Mariners organization, one of the very best people you're ever going to come across. We're all lucky to have heard his calls over the years. I can't thank him enough for all that he has done for me personally as well, getting to do pre and post game with on the Mariners broadcast for, you know, almost a decade now, and being able to become friends with Rick. It's been pretty special, especially for somebody who has grown up in the Pacific Northwest listening to his calls. He does not know it, but he is the soundtrack to many childhood memories for myself, as well as countless others here in the Pacific Northwest. So make sure you're heading out to the ballpark this weekend. Not this weekend, actually, the next weekend. This weekend they're in Denver. The following weekend they will be at home taking on the Angels. Make sure you're out there saluting Rick one final time as he heads off into retirement following the 2026 season. But before we get there, we got to wrap up this post game. We got to get you set for the series against the Rockies as well. But let's head to the clubhouse now, hear from tonight's starting pitcher, George Kirby. Kind of an awkward start for him. He did walk five Angels in this one, but did leave handing a lead over to the Mariners bullpen. What did George make of his outing? Let's take a listen now.
2: I felt really good. Have a little issues with the mound, I haven't really been feeling like myself. I feel really good out there, and then, you know, I just not playing like, you know, George Kirby does. So it's just been frustrating, but really glad we got a win tonight, and good way to end the road trip here, and then, you know, hopefully we take some care of business in Colorado.
3: It looked like you were kind of messing around with your plant hole. Was that what was problem? It's hard to tell.
2: It was wet. Sliding, the grass was wet. Two plays I tried to make slipped, but you know, it is what it is. You know, that stuff shouldn't really bother me, but got in my head a little bit tonight.
4: I know you wanted to get at least through the five innings, but with all the walks, is it a kind of situation where you really can't question the decision to pull me at that point?
2: I'm not mad with, you know, getting pulled. I deserve to keep going. So, I'm glad I grinded it out as good as I could. I'm not happy with it. And, you know, it's just not what we needed. And, I'm fine with coming out there just because, you know, I didn't really deserve it. So.
5: George, you said you felt good out there. We saw everything had an uptick in velocity, particularly early. Some of the stuff pretty dramatically. Is that a little bit harder to control than to command when that?

0: I don't know. I feel like I've been throwing 97, 99 for most of my outings. But I don't know. I don't think it was really that. It was just I was in my head a little bit tonight. So,
1: with the amount of base runners they have, just how do you assess like what the whole staff did, but also the defense, and just limiting them to only two runs with the amount of traffic they have?
0: Yeah. Well, Vargy did a great job coming in behind me. He looked nasty there. He got a lot of good swings and misses when he needed to. And, yeah, the defense played a great game. And, yeah, you know, it could have been a lot worse. I'm, you know, glad my teammates, you know, had my back. So,
2: five walks, none of them scored, which is kind of crazy to think about. I mean, one, it's crazy to think you're going to walk five guys in a game, but then none of them scored. I mean, how do you explain that?
0: Yeah, I mean, as much as I hate walks, you know, I feel like most of the time you walk two outs, lead up guy, you end up finding a way to score. But, yeah, I'm super happy that no one scored from those walks. So, yeah, just got to, you know, command better and do a better job.
2: Do you remember the last time you walked five in a game?
0: Probably when I was 12. So.
3: George Kirby, his post-game comments following his start tonight. Mariners win it 7-2. Kirby goes 4 1/3 innings, pitched 5 hits, 2 runs, 2 earned, 5 walks, 5 strikeouts. He had never walked more than 3 in a game in his big league career heading into tonight. Not only does he surpass that total, he finishes with 5 walks in 4 1/3. But, hey, Mariners got the victory. Good to see them bear down and not let the shakiness of the early innings get to them as they settled things down in the 5th and in the 6th, building up a lead that they would not relinquish. When we return on the postgame show, we'll get you a Chevy Silverado scoreboard of all the day's action in Major League Baseball. Tons and tons of games, a full slate of action here on this Wednesday night. We'll also hear from Cal Raleigh at a 3 RBI game today. What did the Mariners catcher have to say about his performance? We'll take a listen to that. We'll get you set for the series against the Rockies, which begins on Friday. Still more to come on the postgame on the NC Machinery Mariners Radio Network.
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12: The pitch. Randy takes off, swung on, ground ball to third base. It hops past Guzman into left field. It's a hit. Randy around second base, loses the helmet. He's into third. That's going to be a base hit for Dom. JP scores, so it's 6-2 as Dom drives in a run. Mariners extend their lead.
3: Dom Canzone driving in the sixth run of the game for the Mariners. He's had a really good season. Great to see him have a bit of a breakout here in the 2026 year. He has been everything the Mariners could have hoped out of that DH and right field spot, especially after Luke Raley went down. Dom Canzone has answered the call every single day this year. Great to see the season that he has put together for himself. Curtis Rogers here with you on the postgame show. Another guy who had a great game was Cal Raleigh. What did he have to say about his three RBI performance in this one? Well, let's head to the clubhouse in Anaheim here from the Mariners catcher.
16: Wanted to get on the fastball, wanted to, make him get deep in counts, and we did that in the first inning and made him work, and, we're able to, keep batting on after that, so it was good approaches, setting the tone early, but we did a good job with that.
2: You guys put seven runs up and didn't hit a homer. I mean, it shows that you guys are capable of manufacturing runs and putting runs together without having hit over the fence, doesn't it?
16: Yeah, for sure. I mean, I thought we drew some good walks today, took our hits, moved some runners, did some good things that, promotes winning baseball. So I thought that was a good all-around offensive production tonight.
1: So what was your assessment on how the bullpen did? That might have been the sharpest Vardy's looked since he's come back on the IL.
16: Yeah, I mean, give him credit. He came in, got the big, first two outs there. It was huge. And then for him to go back out and get some of those guys out in the heart of the order were really big. And then you could add on the rest of the guys, honestly, too. Cooper Criswell did really good. It was a good effort today from them. They picked up the slack there, and it was a good night from them.
2: Tell you caught George for a long time. Did you ever think he'd walk five guys in a game? I mean, I just didn't seem like he could find the zone right away.
16: Yeah, I mean, I know he was, fighting with the mound there a little bit, whether it was the landing spot or the mound itself. But, it happens. It is what it is, so... But I thought he did good enough in those tough spots to execute some pitches and get out, work out of some of those tough spots, which was ultimately, I thought, the deciding factor for him in his outing today.
3: That was Mariners catcher Cal Raleigh down in the clubhouse following the Mariners 7-2 victory today over the LA Angels. Let's take a look at the Chevy Silverado scoreboard. Full slate of action in Major League Baseball, and the Astros lose tonight 5-2 to the Kansas City Royals. Casey picking up the victory in Houston. The Rangers unfortunately get a victory tonight. They beat the Red Sox 7-3. Nathan Eovaldi picks up the victory. Cubs with an 8-4 win win over the Braves. Pete Crow Armstrong hit home runs number 43 and 44 on the year. Shota Imanaga picks up the victory for Chicago. The Orioles get a 7-1 victory over the Mets. Pete Alonso hits career home run number 301. He hit number 300 in his return to Citi Field last night, so he tacked on one more as the Orioles beat the Mets 7-1. Phillies blank the Nationals 3-0. Zach Wheeler picks up his 13th victory of the year. Brewers with a 5-4 win over the Pirates. Antonio Sensatella gets his 11th win. In Cincinnati, the Reds pick up a 6-2 victory over the LA Dodgers. Rays beat the A's 4-3 from Tampa Bay. Blue Jays 5-1 win over the Detroit Tigers. Max Scherzer gets the victory against his former ball club. Twins with a 5-4 win over the New York Yankees in 13 innings from Target Field today. The Giants beat the Cardinals in 10, 6-5 from Busch Stadium. And the Guardians with a 6-3 victory over the White Sox. Guardians now a half game up on the White Sox in the American League Central. So a lot of positioning switching going on here in the American League, especially in that AL Central race, as the winner of that division right now would get a bye into the divisional round. So even though the Central has not been particularly good this year, pretty much kind of on the same level as the AL West, that's going to be of the utmost importance, that AL Central race. Really, also the AL West, as all four teams still jockeying for first place right now, the Guardians and White Sox and the Astros and the Rangers. There could be some big movement here over the season's final week and a half or so for that divisional round bye, because the AL East, even though they have the three best teams in the American League right now, only one of those teams is going to get a bye into the divisional round. That is your Chevy Silverado scoreboard. Whether tackling the trails or this weekend's chores, Chevy Silverado and Silverado HD were built to take on the Northwest. When we return on the postgame show, we'll get you set for the final road series of the 2026 regular season, three-gamer against the Colorado Rockies, which begins on Friday. More to come on the postgame on the NC Machinery Mariners Radio Network.
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23: Here's the pitch. Swung on, ripped into left field, falling fast. It's down. It's a base hit. Randy had to wait. Now he's going to score, and the Mariners have another. Cal Raleigh, his second hit of the night. He's driven in three. The Mariners add one more. It's 7-2 Mariners.
3: That is how this game would end. 7-2 is the final score. Mariners win it over the Angels. They take the final game of this series and now finish off this road trip with a three-game weekend series against the Colorado Rockies beginning on Friday night. Brian Wu takes the mound for Seattle. He'll be opposite Gabriel Hughes of the Rockies. Saturday, Bryce Miller will face off against Tomoyuki Sugano. And then on Sunday, Cade Anderson and Kyle Freeland is the matchup in the series finale. So Mariners win it 7-2 tonight over the LA Angels. Great performance from Cal Raleigh, from Dom Canzone. Randy Arozarena scored three times. Good to see the offense show up here in the series finale. We got a lot of people to thank for tonight's broadcast. For Rick Riz, Gary Hill, Shane Andreer, and Ryan Gildersleeve, I'm Curtis Rogers. We will talk to you Friday from Coors Field on the NC Machinery Mariners Radio Network.
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27: They've been able to go out, play them one game, give them a day off, play them another day, give them a day off, but still you're on your feet and you are going. Those are natural sorenesses, and I think Aaron Judge knows his body really well. Aaron Boone played the game. He's managed the game for so long. He understands also that what's important is to get Aaron Judge ready for the postseason. And that's getting his at-bats, but he's going through the rehab right now as we speak at the major league level and not at the minor league level like Wilson Contreras did with the Boston Red Sox, who missed less time, but he did go down for a rehab assignment.
28: Speaking of injured players, Dodgers fall to the Reds 6-2. Blake Snell leaves in the first inning after throwing 19 pitches. Manager Dave Roberts.
29: Obviously happy that he alerted us early. To get him out of the game, not make it worse. For me, I heard, or he told me, that he felt some tightness in his left groin, and, you know, it didn't loosen up. So obviously the right decision is to get him out. I think number one is we'll see how he comes in tomorrow, how he feels, get some more treatment, and then when we get back to L.A., then we can make that decision.
28: Dodgers could have clinched the NL West on Wednesday. They lost Padres won, though. We see all kinds of walk-offs in baseball. Walk-off homer, walk-off hit by pitch, walk-off balk. Technology bringing us a new one.
1: Runners will be off. The 3-2. Outside ball four, but a tap of the head by Brandon Valenzuela. This ABS challenge is brought to you by xcopper.com. We look to the board where that is overturned. Strike three, and the Blue Jays win. They'll salvage this series.
28: 5-1 the final over the Tigers. A walk would have brought the potential tying run to the plate, but instead, ABS challenge, it's a walk-off.
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28: A day after having their 8-game win streak snapped, the Padres hold their ground in the race for the third wild card spot of the National League, getting back in the win column. 97.3 the fan.
8: 0-1 the pitch. Salas hits it in the air, deep down the right field line. Beck is back into the corner, looking up. This one, gonna go! Second of the night for Ethan Salas. Just over the out-of-town scoreboard at Coors Field. A two-run homer here in the fifth. Big night, Padres. Big night, Salas. It's 8-1.
6: Number four.
28: Yankees lose Aaron Judge to tightness in his leg in the sixth. They lose the game in the 13th. Treasure Island Baseball Network.
9: Ground ball up the middle off the mound. Going to be fielded and missed by the shortstop. Kiesel's going to come around third. Throw to the plate. Not in time. Twins walk off the Yankees. Carantini's going to get mobbed at first base. The shortstop, Lombard, just flat out missed it. Went under his glove. Kiesel going to third base. Slid. Popped up and then easily scored the winning run.
6: Number three.
28: Cubs maintain their half-game lead on the Phillies for the top wild card spot of the National League. PCA with numbers 43 and 44. Cubs Radio Network.
10: And the pitch on the way. Driven in the air. Deep right field. It's got a chance. Gone. Another home run for Pete. His 44th of the year. A drive over the 368 sign in right center. 44 homers. 105 runs batted in.
6: Number two.
28: Orioles win again in New York. Pete Alonso homers again in New York. That was in the first. In the third, WBAL.
11: There's Samuel Basile. He hits the first pitch. Screaming straightaway center field. Ewing at the wall. Goodbye! O's have done it again. They've gone back to back. Sam, bam, in the ballpark. And he's made it 6-0.
6: Number one.
28: Remember this summer when we were all celebrating America's 250th? That was the last time Cleveland had the outright lead in the American League Central. Until Wednesday. Tom Hamilton, WTAM.
11: The pitch.
9: Swing out and hammered. High, deep to right. Away, back and gone. Oh, my. Petey Helton with the jog of a lifetime. A three-run home run deep into the lower deck and right. A majestic blast. And the Guardians are back on top. 5-3.
28: Guardians with a half-game lead on the White Sox. Quarterback status, LSU. Let's see. Undetermined? That's next. It's ESPN Radio.
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31: This ball is stroked to right field and deep, heading toward the wall. It is off the base of the wall. Mookie already around second. He's going to get away from him. He touches third. On his way to the plate, the relay throw is late. Mookie scores standing up.
30: The Bills get set for their Highmark Stadium debut on Thursday Night Football.
32: I understand that, you know, it's the first official, you know, seasonal game in there. We're not really focused on that. We're just focused on short week, playing against a tough opponent, trying to have the best week possible, putting together a good week of preparation, a good game plan, going out there and executing on Thursday.
30: A division race with more ups and downs than an elevator.
31: When he drives one deep, and that baby will go! A three-run homer, Tommy Pham! That's why he's here.
30: The injury bug bites a plethora of players.
33: It shouldn't really be a lot of mental reps. We walk through a lot of plays, so I'll be all right.
34: Is there any part of you that does a sad play?
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30: Plus, how do you follow up 300?
35: Alonso hits this high in the air, left field, forget about it. There's number 301 into the second deck, right on cue for the Polar Bear.
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39: Okay, well, now here's the question. 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
38: 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Big rivalry game this weekend. And Wednesday, we were blindsided with some news. That's in 4 minutes. Baseball, a couple of tight division races in the American League, including the AL West. Astros beginning the day with a lead in the division, but...
0: pitch, swing, and a line drive deep down the right field line. That ball is gone. A two-run homer for John Rabe, and the Royals take a 2-0 lead here in the fourth inning.
38: Royals with a 5-2 win over the Astros, 96-5, the Fan. Jeremy Peña, 3-for-4, 10th three-hit game this season, second straight three-hit game, but it comes in the loss for the Astros. Astros losing, Texas facing the Red Sox takes advantage.
1: As Miller, out of the stretch, comes home with the 1-1, line drive, left field, base hit. Berger is home. Nimmo rounding third. The throw is offline. Nimmo scores standing up. Two-run single for Ezekiel Duran, and the Rangers lead 6-3.
38: 105-3, the Fan. Rangers go on to a 7-3 win over the Red Sox. Fourth straight win for Texas. Longest win streak since the beginning of August, which was also four straight wins. Rangers with the win and the Astros loss tie them for first place in the American League West. Although the Astros do own the tiebreakers. AL West, though, a dead heat. As for the American League Central,
3: now the 0-2. Swung and ripped to left down the line. Fair ball into the corner. Here comes Rocchio. Kwan stops at third. Another double for Jose Ramirez. Oh, how do you think that feels for Jose? And the Guardians lead it 6-3. Here's the 1-2 pitch. Swing and a miss. Ball game. First place belongs to the Guardians. They knock off the Chicago White Sox by a final score of 6-3.
38: Tom Hamilton, WTAM. Guardians move a half game ahead of Chicago in the American League Central. First time they've held the outright lead in the division since July 3rd. Guardians with the win as they beat the White Sox 6-3 and take the division lead. Chicago, a 5-12 record in their last 17 games dating back to August 30th. That's the most losses in baseball over that span. SportsCenter All Night, ESPN Radio, National League. Dodgers still looking for their 13th NL West title in the last 14 seasons. They fall to the Reds on Wednesday, and they see Blake Snell leave the game after the first inning due to tightness in his left groin.
4: I felt good all day, and then the second to last pitch of the bullpen, I threw a slider, and then I felt like it grabbed. So I was like, all right, let's see what we can do. I threw one more pitch, then went out to get to the dugout, and then I was warming up, and I was like, it just doesn't feel that great. So I was like, we'll see if Boyd can get through, and then I was just kind of talking with myself throughout that first inning, and I was going to try to get through five, but I just knew I didn't really have a good shot at doing that and remaining healthy. So after the first inning, I went down, talked with Dave, Mark, Thomas, and that's what we thought was best. But no, I'll be... see where I'm at day to day, but yeah, I should be good. Yeah, because I've had this, you know, the groin, I've strained it 4 different times, so I'm aware if I kept pitching, I definitely would have strained it. So for me to stop, that's a first. Maybe I'm growing up, I don't know, but that was definitely the right move. And next couple of days, we'll see where we're at and then go from there. But I think I'll be good to go, yeah.
38: Blake Snell allowed one hit on 19 pitches. 10 of those 19 pitches were strikes, but he leaves in the first inning. Dodgers wind up losing to the Reds 6-2. Dodgers could have clinched the NL West with a win, or Padres lost. Padres wound up beating the Rockies. SportsCenter All Night, ESPN Radio. Blake Snell not the only player to leave his game early. Yankees and Twins will start at the end because it went 13.
5: Ground ball up the middle, off the mound. Going to be fielded and missed by the shortstop. Kiesel's going to come around third. Throw to the plate, not in time. Twins walk off the Yankees. Carantini's going to get mobbed at first base. The shortstop, Lombard, just flat out missed it. Went under his glove. Kiesel going to third base, slid, popped up, and then easily scored the winning run.
38: Treasure Island Baseball Network Twins, the 5-4 win in 13. In this one, Aaron Judge, 0-for-2 with a couple of strikeouts, left the game in the sixth inning.
2: When did you first start feeling something in your lower leg?
6: There in the first inning. Try to kind of play it off and see how long we go, because these games are important down the stretch. But kind of talking over, I thought it would be the right move to come out so, you know, we don't cost the team on the field or cost the team on the base path.
7: What's your level of concern considering it was wise to come out?
6: You know, we're ramping up. You know, we're still trying to ramp up. So there's going to be little things like this that come up. And I feel like you deal with this every spring training. You know, usually start of the season, once you kind of start ramping up again, things pop up. Hopefully it's just one little thing, and then we're back out there soon.
38: Aaron Judge leaves early, and the Yankees wind up losing 5-4 in 13 innings. Speaking of New York, quite the week in Queens. For the visitors,
35: Alonso hits this high in the air, left field, forget about it. There's number 301 into the second deck, right on cue for the Polar Bear.
38: On Tuesday, he hit number 300, a game-tying shot in the top of the ninth for the Orioles. Number 301 coming in the first inning on Wednesday. Wouldn't be the last of Baltimore's offense. They go on to a 7-1 win over the Mets. Pete Alonso homering on Tuesday and Wednesday against his former team. Heard it on WBAL. He has two homers at Citi Field this season. Since July 1st, Mets first basemen have a combined one home run at Citi Field. Jared Young did it. Pete Alonso, home run number 37 of the season, number 301 after 300 on Tuesday, which resulted in a curtain call, of course, for him as a visitor. ESPN analyst Eduardo Perez.
8: You look at the New York Mets fans, and they are appreciative of the 7 years that Pete Alonso spent here at Citi Field. And the one thing that they know is that Pete loves homers, and they got it. They got the home run from him in the first at-bat tonight, and it was on a hanging, breaking pitch. And that's what Pete Alonso did as a Met. That's what he's continued to do as a Baltimore Oriole. And I love how he is still focused on, yes, I have 301 home runs, but what's important to him right now is that there's still life and there's still opportunity for the Baltimore Orioles to get in, and he knows that they have the talent to be able to sneak in and get in a hot run. Now, there's a lot of measures that have to happen for that to become reality, but Pete Alonso is doing his best to lead, and the fans here saw that for those 7 years, and that's why they came out to see Pete hit homers.
38: Mets fans with that love fest in Queens for Alonso. Perhaps earlier on Sportsmanlike, Evan Cohen saying there was another side to it.
39: That was a peaceful protest by Mets fans of David Stearns, the general manager, who I thought was going to be unbelievable. I was wrong so far. And the owner of the team, Steve Cohen, who I thought was going to be unbelievable. I was wrong so far. And we embarrassed ourselves last night with this peaceful protest. I'm sorry. You cannot, under any circumstance, root for an opposing team, even if it's Pete Alonso. I hated that last night. That was a peaceful protest. And then, oh, by the way, they lost in extra innings on an inside-the-park 3-run home run.
38: Orioles are within 2.5 games of the White Sox for the third and final wild card spot in the American League. Two teams in front of them as well, Texas and Toronto. 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
9: Lane Kiffin is going to be as big a villain as we've ever seen.
10: Ole Miss needs to win more and try to show their anger.
11: There's just going to be so much attention, hatred, everything on me. I said, you just get to go play. The pressure's on them.
38: Huge matchup in Oxford on Saturday. Lane Kiffin returning. LSU facing Ole Miss in a top 10 matchup. But how about this? Wednesday night, surprise, just days before the showdown, LSU is listing starting quarterback Sam Levitt as doubtful for the game at Ole Miss. He played in the win over Louisiana Tech last weekend. Coach Lane Kiffin has not mentioned anything about Levitt dealing with any injuries. But then Wednesday night, he's listed as doubtful, not even questionable.

0: was, I don't believe him. I hate that. That was my literally my first reaction was, nah, this is Lane trying to pull a fast one. And Sam, you know, the day before the game is going to be fine. And I shouldn't feel like that. Mm-hmm. You know, I'm look, if they list him as doubtful, I should respect him and go, oh, man, it, you know, that's a big deal because it is.
1: Right.
0: And, you know, so I will take their word for it. But just being honest with our audience, my first reaction, I was skeptical. But with
1: you're
0: this
1: not the only person who thought that, so don't feel
0: okay.
1: Bad. Don't,
0: yeah.
1: You're not the only person who thought
0: right,
1: that.
0: Because I didn't believe
1: it. Could be some gamesmanship. Uh-huh. I would think, though, man, and look, I'm an NFL guy. Yeah. Remember the 49ers got real dinged, two seasons ago because they kind of, you know, didn't.
0: Yeah, finesse. Weren't
1: truthful. Yeah, finesse. Right. That's a great way to put it. Finesse the injury report. You just really can't do that in the NFL, but it sounds like some believe that there could be some gamesmanship by Lane.
0: And I believe even the Ravens got fined last year, you know, for manipulating the injury report or not being forthcoming. If Leavitt doesn't play, I think that changes a lot. I also think it kind of gives LSU an excuse if they don't, you know, win. But that is a huge development for arguably the biggest game in college sports this Saturday.
1: This, to me, man, just adds another layer, right? Like, if this one didn't have enough storylines, mm-hmm. now all of a sudden the quarterback is listed as doubtful. You know, just a couple days away from the game, from the kickoff, from the highly anticipated, you know, return of Lane. Like, I don't think there is any excuses if you're LSU. You have to win this one or else there's so much egg on Lane Kiffin's face. I just feel like this has got to be an actual injury. You don't need an extra layer just because, well, I'm just going to try to be clever and throw some gamesmanship and say my quarterback's banged up.
0: I just wouldn't put anything past Lane Kiffin. And I hate that. I hate that that's my initial reaction. I want to take everybody for their word, but I was skeptical.
2: As for the keys to keep an eye on for the game this Saturday, ESPN analyst Dusty Dvorak.
3: I think it's the LSU defense. Look, as much as we talk about Lane Kiffin and his offense, it's Blake Baker and this LSU defense. They're flying around playing fast, playing physical, lead college football in total yards and sacks. 12 sacks so far this season. Prince Willamontagnielen, who was at Ole Miss a year ago, has got 5 of those. I think him and the rest of this defensive front are going to do a good job keeping Trinidad Tramblus in the pocket, making life very difficult on him. As much as we're going to talk about offense in this game, for me, the difference is the LSU defense. And as great as that atmosphere is going to be, and it's going to be as good as there is in all of sports, I actually think the villain comes in to Oxford with that defense and gets the victory on Saturday night.
2: That atmosphere includes ESPN College Game Day. The game itself we'll see on ABC 7:30 Eastern. Before we get to the big college football weekend, there's week 2 of the NFL kicking off.
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5: 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Also the opener for the new Highmark Stadium.
6: We've been in there a few times now, so it's not a new environment. I understand that, you know, it's the first official seasonal game in there. We're not really focused on that. We're just focused on short week, playing against a tough opponent, a good game plan, going out there and executing on Thursday.
7: We can allow the environment to change, but we can't. I hope that we approach Thursday as it's the most important game of the season because it's the next one. And if we make it about more than it is, then I'm not doing a good enough job. And usually that's not going to end with the right result.
8: If he's down the field and I'm scrambling around, I'm looking left, and then I don't even see DJ over there. But I'm going to look right and just launch it.
9: Wide open is Moore, and he makes the catch on the sideline and jogs into the end zone for a 43-yard touchdown.
8: So it's just this comfort zone to know that even if I'm not going to him originally, I'm going to find him at some point.
10: I don't know how to make the Detroit defense in week 1 because I really believe that they were in place. They just didn't make one play on a football.
9: Chuck, end zone, and it is incomplete. Yes. Ball game over. Detroit Lions win. Lions come up with a play at the end when they absolutely had to have it.
10: Are they going to do that versus DJ? Are they going to do that versus Kincaid? They're going to commit to stopping, you know, the run. They do that by numbers. Detroit just puts everybody down at the football. I think for Josh, it's making sure that you're always ready for pressure.
11: I don't care what they throw at us. The quarterback is the key to all of this. And if we don't make him go the long, hard way every time, it can get very difficult. He's got it all.
12: One thing I'm told to watch is the Lions upping their defensive pressure with zone blitzes in hopes of tricking Josh Allen into turnovers or sacks. They had 86 defensive plays last week. They're undermanned, so they need to apply the pressure to avoid being burnt by Allen.

0: Bills opening up their home sweet home against the Lions in Buffalo. The calls we heard, 97 Rock and 97.1 The Ticket. Speaking of being at home, not in that wardrobe. That's next. 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
15: It's here, bouncing in the pocket, grabbed and sacked, and that's going to do it. Michigan is going to get the win over number 11, Oklahoma.
16: 2-0. What should America know about this Michigan Wolverine football team?
17: We're coming. We're coming.
0: Michigan picking up a key win over Oklahoma last weekend. Troy Bowles, linebacker for the Wolverines. Baker Mayfield, former quarterback for the Sooners. His coach in Tampa Bay is Todd Bowles, Troy's dad. Mayfield had a little friendly wager with his coach on the outcome of last weekend's game. Mayfield lost. So he showed up at Wednesday's press conference wearing a maize and blue number 18 Michigan practice jersey while his coach hummed the victors. Michigan fight song.
7: Let's go, Blues!
17: Oh, that hurts. That hurts real bad. It's been a rough couple days. Oh, damn, Todd.
7: Can you explain that for us?
17: Oklahoma versus Michigan. Todd's son was on the winning side of it, and the Sooners were not, and so therefore I squeezed into this little tank top.
7: To do. Buy that for you?
17: Nope. He's probably got something worse.
18: I mean, in all fairness, the yellow isn't a bad color on you.
17: Thanks, Jenna.
0: Baker Mayfield and the Buccaneers hosting the Browns, the team that drafted Mayfield number one overall in 2018, current Browns coach Todd Monken.
19: I don't get into how a person feels. We all feel the way we feel about certain situations in our life, and I don't blame him, just like he could never blame me the way I feel about certain things in our life. And listen, he's so competitive. He wants to beat everybody he plays. This just happens to be one where I'm sure there's a little bit there, but ultimately, he always wants to play well. I think that's, again, you'll have to speak to him, but I've never been around him where he didn't want to compete and fight like hell to win. So this just happens to be one other piece of it. Well, first off, he's highly intelligent. You could just get the beginning of a call out of your mouth and he's already got it down. He wants the game plan early so he can look at it at home. So he comes in the building prepared. On the field, he's just highly, highly competitive. And he holds himself to a high standard, and he holds others to a high standard, which is everything you're looking for in a player, I guess, just in a human being in general.
0: Browns, of course, dealing with their own quarterback situation. Deshaun Watson, shaky in week one, getting the start in week two nonetheless. Does he have to play well this week to also start in week three?
19: I wouldn't say that. I just, I always expect our players to play well. I wouldn't put him out there if I didn't. So I expect him to play really well. And there were moments Sunday that he did. And there were moments we did a really good job offensively. And there were moments we didn't. And there were moments we didn't coach well enough. There was moments we didn't play well enough. I don't get too far ahead because really what matters most is that we have a great Wednesday.
20: I mean, I think the media has this expectation that I'm supposed to throw 400 yards and 5 touchdowns every week. So until that happens, I guess it's going to be the same situation. So again, my job is to make sure I'm operating well so we can try to get a win and keep moving forward from there.
0: Speculation has been Deshaun Watson was handed the keys to the offense for the first two games that they would be playing on the road.
21: I believe the Cleveland Browns made the right decision at quarterback this week. And here's why. Once you have made the decision initially to start Deshaun Watson, there is no logic in my mind to replacing him after one game and walking Shedeur Sanders into this week on the road at Tampa, where all of the conversation starting today and tomorrow is going to be about Baker Mayfield and the Browns and the breakup and what happened, et cetera, et cetera. And that because of the fact they know they're not going anywhere this season. Bring him home against Carolina on September 27th to a hero's welcome. Deshaun Watson is going to play in his last game as a Brown this week. I think that is pretty obvious. He will never, in my mind, take another snap as a Cleveland Brown after this week.
0: Browns, Buccaneers, Sunday in Tampa. Browns host Carolina in week three. Sunday in Dallas, Cowboys and Commanders. Dallas coming off the loss to the Giants earlier on the Golics.
22: The defense will come around to how they're going to come around. And I don't know where that's going to be. I don't know. They were last in defense. Will they still be in the 20s? Will they be in the teens? Will it be in the upper half? I don't know where it's going to end up. But to me, you can talk all the defense you want. That's still a work in progress. To me, it was the offense.
0: Yeah.
22: The offense had under 300 yards of total offense. The offense averaged under 4 yards a carry.
0: And the Cowboys wind up losing at the Meadowlands to the Giants in the week one primetime matchup as well. Straight ahead, speaking of football, we had a curveball thrown at us for this weekend's big college matchup. That's next. It's ESPN Radio.
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0: Week 2 of the NFL's coming straight ahead. 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
0: Guardians beat the White Sox. They leapfrog Chicago into first place in the division. Aaron Judge leaves the Yankees game in the 6th inning. Blake Snell leaves the Dodgers game in the 1st. And will we even see LSU's quarterback this weekend?
28: Lane Kiffin is going to be as big a villain as we've ever seen.
29: Ole Miss needs to win more and try to show their anger.
30: Throws right up the middle. Touchdown, LSU. A puff of a fist from Lane Kiffin, the new head coach here in Baton Rouge.
31: I told the players, you don't have anything to worry about. If there's just going to be so much attention, hatred, everything on me, I said, you just get to go play.
32: He bailed out on a team that had a chance to win the national championship.
33: He is the one that left them behind.
34: It's LSU versus the world right now.
0: And it is a huge matchup in Oxford on Saturday. Lane Kiffin returns to Ole Miss. LSU goes in facing the Rebels in a top 10 matchup. But Wednesday night came the bombshell. LSU is listing starting quarterback Sam Leavitt as doubtful for the game at Ole Miss. He played in the win over Louisiana Tech last weekend. Coach Lane Kiffin hasn't mentioned about any injuries. Earlier on, Amber and Ian, our Ian Fitzsimmons.
1: Stop. Honey, hush. Sam Leavitt, doubtful?
5: He's playing in the game.
1: Lane being Lane. Like, oh, you're going to serve my guy's papers today? I'll tell you what, honey. Here comes the official injury report. Start preparing for our backup quarterback, right? Because maybe Sam goes, maybe he doesn't. Maybe he has some phantom injury, maybe he doesn't. To me, this is all about Lane being Lane. And going back to Oxford, there is zero doubt in my mind Sam Leavitt is a starting quarterback for LSU at Ole Miss.
0: According to the policies in the SEC, doubtful means unlikely to play due to significant concerns. Describes a player as having a 25% chance to play. The policy says acts of gamesmanship intended to hide a student athlete's true participation status is prohibited. Anything misleading could result in fines up to $100,000, as well as what the conference calls accountability measures for head coaches. SEC Commissioner Greg Sankey has the discretion to administer those penalties. As for the game on Saturday, would a win mean more to LSU or Ole Miss? Our Harry Douglas.
6: It will mean more to the Ole Miss Rebels. They're feeling like the child that got abandoned in the household right now. Lane Kiffin up and said, you know what? I'm going somewhere else to another family that I love more because I feel like they're better than the family that I have right here in Oxford, Mississippi. So a guy like Trinidad Chambliss, a guy like Kewan Lacy, Eccles, Pete Golding as a coach as well, along with the coaching staff, they feel some type of way because they feel like they got left for dead, but they didn't get buried. What did Geno Smith say? A lot of people wrote me off, but I didn't write back. See, the Ole Miss Rebels, they don't want to hear anything about, hey, no nonsense, no nothing. They're thinking one way, and one way only right now. Please beat LSU so we can show our rump. If they beat the LSU Tigers, are you talking about crossing the line? Freddie, they going to double dutch, hopscotch, dive head first over that line. And they going to take it to a whole nother level. They feel some type of way right now.
0: Sure.
6: They really do. And I'm talking about even though they believe in Pete Golding as their head coach and the players on that team and the whole nine.
0: Mm-hmm.
6: There are a lot of people that feel some type of way within that organization not because Lane Kiffin made the decision to go to LSU.
0: Sure.
6: I think the circus around it all.
0: It has been a high-profile situation, LSU going to Ole Miss, regardless of the outcome. We'll be able to tell the feelings from the fans in Oxford earlier on Sportsmanlike, our Michelle Smallman.
7: Respect is earned, and oftentimes disrespect is earned. Lane Kiffin leaving 2 days after the regular season finale and leaving those players and that university and that program the way that he did, the disrespect that he's going to feel this weekend is earned. He asked for it by the manner in which he left them. So I expect this crowd to be fiery, unrelenting. I expect them to be loud, and he's going to have to wear that. Of course, we don't want anything bad to happen, and I think having the increased security is wise because people tailgating, maybe not in their right mind. Don't do anything dumb, people. But Lane Kiffin is walking into likely his own personal hell, or at least his own personal football hell, with the way that they are going to just jaw at him all game long.
0: Ole Miss, LSU, Saturday, 7:30 Eastern. On ABC. Right now, SportsCenter all night. There is a quarterback we know we won't be seeing this weekend. Seahawks coach Mike McDonald.
9: Sam's going to be out this game. Drew will start for us. Don't anticipate putting him on IR or anything like that, but we'll just kind of reevaluate every day and reevaluate next week, and we'll go from there, but he won't play this week.
0: It was initially called a hip injury for Sam Darnold, but then described as a glute. Not expected to be an injury that'll keep him out for long, but he's not yet ready to return. Matchup against Arizona this weekend. Drew Locke in line to make his first start for Seattle since 2023. Falcons coach Kevin Stefanski has a questionable quarterback situation as well.
3: You have a QB yet for this week?
4: We will have a quarterback, yes, for this week. Not yet, but we'll work through that this week.
3: What do you need to see between now, tomorrow, choose who you want there?
4: I'd say we're working through it. I'm not ruling anyone out. Tua's not going to practice today, but he's getting better. Cooper and Mike will practice today, so we'll work through it. All of us on the coaching staff, on the medical staff, all of our players, Mike in this case, want to always do what's best for our players. And I feel really, really confident in the plan going back to when I first got here and how Mike was working off the field and working in the training room. And I think what you've seen is a progression of all of that. So I feel confident that as he progresses and gets ready, we'll let you guys know. But a big part of that is practice and then practice the next day and those type of things. So we'll continue to take this day to day and make decisions. And I'll make decisions that are best for the football team.
0: Falcons facing a division game this weekend against Carolina. Kevin Stefanski saying he's not ruling anybody out. As for Cincinnati, Joe Burrow dealing with back tightness.
10: I think everything is so important to me. I'm going to do what it takes to be out there. If I'm not getting surgery, I'll be out there.
11: I feel good. It's a normal game day soreness, that's for sure, but I'll be right.
12: Hey, you know,
11: I don't know specifically what play. I didn't really start feeling until after the game. That's typically how it happens.
13: Do you plan to practice the rest of the week, or is it going to be something where you're just going to rest
11: in? We'll see how we feel tomorrow.
12: Shoulder?
11: Back tightness.
12: How does that affect your preparation for the week?
11: It shouldn't really. We get a lot of mental reps, and we walk through a lot of plays, so I'll be all right.
12: Is there any part of you that doesn't want to play on Sunday
11: at the concert? No. That's ridiculous.
0: Joe Burrow expecting to play against Houston this week. SportsCenter All Night, ESPN Radio. Among the matchups on Sunday, Vikings are in Chicago. Speaking of divisional matchups, they'll face the Bears and Chicago's potent offense. Bears quarterback Caleb Williams.
14: I think is scoring every drive is our mindset. I think that's the potential of us, and that's internal. That's an internal expectation. That's an internal feeling. Just of what we have up front, out wide, and in the backfield. It's an expectation from ourselves to be able to go out there and score every time and figure out ways to help the defense. I mean, that's our part to help this team, help special teams, and all of that is scoring points as many as we can. And so on as many drives that we have. And so, that's our challenge. I think that's what I mean by that. To be able to do that, it we can't have penalties. We can't have all these, the mishaps and things like that.
0: Bears, of course, dropped 59 on Carolina last weekend. They also gave up 36 points. ESPN analyst Herm Edwards.
15: There was 1,000 yards of offense total. 1,000. The score was, by the way, 59-37. You know how hard that is to watch? And I've been in some games like that as a head coach where it got away defensively. And when the players came in to watch the tape, I said, hey, I'm going to tell you something. No coach is going in the room with you guys. You go in there as a defense, and you watch it. I can't watch.
16: If you're a Bears fan, would you feel good about that game?
15: Oh, the Bears fan, they're going crazy right now. But let me ask you something. When you say the Chicago Bears.
17: You think defense.
15: Thank you.
17: Midway.
15: Yeah. Thank you.
17: Did not.
15: I'm not saying you can't score. But guys, when you play like this, your defense has no chance. Because what happens is you continue to just press the button, and that defense of yours is getting wore out, man. And it'll catch up to you eventually when you get a certain lead. But see, no one could stop anybody in this. No one played defense. It was just one of those back and forth. The Carolina Panthers scored 37 points.
0: We'll see what the Vikings do against Chicago on Sunday. We'll see what Chicago's offense does as well. Also Sunday in Foxborough, Patriots and Steelers. ESPN Patriots reporter Mike Reese.
18: Drake May acknowledged it was tougher to move on from a season-opening loss in which he threw 3 fourth-quarter interceptions. He had more time to think about it than the usual 24 hours. But he said he's decisively on to Pittsburgh, and his focus is clear.
19: My position's built on split-second decisions, and that's football. You know, it's a game of inches. It's a game of decisions in an instant. And I think you get to, see the consequences when you don't, make the right one and you try to force one or you try to maybe push it down the field. And I think, that's something that, like I say, you learn from. But, you know, honestly, from, you know, learning from it at this point, you know, it needs to be a habit. And I think that's the purpose of practicing and getting in the mindset and knowing, you know, what, you know, I need to do to help this team win.
2: I think that there's a difference between, we've said this, being reckless and being aggressive. We want to be aggressive. That's how we want to play. But we also have to make great decisions when there's, you know, a look or something that maybe would take a certain play away.
18: Something that could help boost May? Speedy running back Travion Henderson, who missed the opener with an ankle injury, was a full participant in practice on Wednesday. In Foxborough, Mike Reese, ESPN.
8: Aaron Rodgers is throwing his age. Almost. The 42-year-old quarterback threw the ball 40 times in the Steelers' win against the Atlanta Falcons. And afterward, Coach Mike McCarthy said that they would like their offense to be a little bit more balanced, that he'd like to increase the number of runs from 18 to between 25 and 30. But if you ask Aaron Rodgers, he's perfectly fine with how the offensive game plan panned out against the Falcons.
17: Yeah, the consistency and the balance stuff is all for, talking head fodder. It's all about winning the game, whether you got to throw it 40 times or run it 40 times. So I'm not worried about the balance. Balance comes naturally. If you're getting a chance to be ahead of teams, you're going to get more run opportunities. If you don't have 5-3 and outs, you get more run opportunities too. So I'm not worried about that.
8: The balance might resolve itself naturally, but one area Mike McCarthy definitely focused on this week is third down. The Steelers were just 3 of 13 on third downs against the Atlanta Falcons, and a lot of that was a byproduct of missed connections between Rodgers and DK Metcalf. Now, Rodgers pointed out that there were a number of DPIs that he felt like were not called on some of those plays, but at least one, Metcalf dropped the pass. Even so, Rodgers still expressed confidence in his wide receiver and said, "I'm going to keep feeding him." In Pittsburgh, Brooke Pryor, ESPN.
0: Aaron Rodgers and the Steelers in New England to face the Patriots Sunday afternoon, 1 o'clock Eastern game. Sports Center all night, ESPN Radio. Back to baseball on a day after clinching the NL Central. Milwaukee tacks on another win.
20: The 2-2 to Yelich. And a liner down the left field line. A fair ball. It hits off the sidewall. Churio is in. Around third is Bowers. He will score. A two-run single for Yelich. And the Brewers have flipped this game back into their favor. It is 5-4 Milwaukee.
0: 620 WTMJ. Brewers with the 5-4 win. Their 95th win of the season. Tied for the fourth most in franchise history. They have a 2.5 game lead on the Rays for the best record in Major League Baseball. At the top of the NL wild card, still the Cubs.
21: And the pitch on the way, driven in the air, deep right field. It's got a chance. Gone. Another home run for Pete. His 44th of the year. A drive over the 368 sign in right center. 44 homers. 105 runs batted in.
0: Cubs Radio Network. Cubs double up the Braves 8-4. Pete Crow Armstrong, two homers. 44 now on the season. Most in the season by a lefty in franchise history. 44 homers, tying him with Ernie Banks for the most in a season by a Cubs player aged 24 or younger. Cubs double up the Braves. They lead the Phillies by a half game for the first NL wildcard spot. Phillies shutting out the Nationals 3-0. Zach Wheeler goes 7 innings, striking out 5. Fourth straight game with at least 6 innings and at most 1 earned run. This was a 3-0 shutout, the Phillies' 18th shutout of the season. As for the third wildcard spot, Padres still hold that.
20: 0-1, the pitch. Salas hits it in the air, deep down the right field line. Beck is back into the corner, looking up. This one, gonna go! Second of the night for Ethan Salas. Just over the out-of-town scoreboard at Coors Field. A two-run homer here in the fifth. Big night, Padres. Big night, Salas. It's 8-1.
0: Two homers for him, 3 RBI. Padres, a 9-3 win over the Rockies, 97-3. The fan, Salas, youngest player in Padres history with a multi-homer game, surpassing Fernando Tatis. Padres have won 9 of their last 10. Well, what are the Dodgers going to do moving forward? That's next. Sports Center All Night continues. It's ESPN Radio.
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0: 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Longest active win streak in Major League Baseball belongs to the Rays. 4-3 win over the A's on Wednesday. Fifth straight win. They lead the Yankees by 4.5, but they lose Aaron Judge, who strikes out twice before leaving in the sixth. ESPN's Eduardo Perez.
33: Let's not forget that Aaron Judge came back after those 84 games, after 100 days of not being able to go he didn't do rehab in the minor leagues. He went straight to playing the games. And then when you do that, you're on your feet a lot more, and you are going to be sore. Now, what have the Yankees been able to do? Well, they've been able to go out, play him one game, give him a day off, play him another day, give him a day off, but still, you're on your feet, and you are going, those are natural sorenesses, and I think Aaron Judge knows his body really well. Aaron Boone played the game, he's managed the game for so long, he understands also that what's important is to get Aaron Judge ready for the postseason, and that's getting his at-bats, but he's going through the rehab right now as we speak at the major league level and not at the minor league level like Wilson Contreras did with the Boston Red Sox, who missed less time, but he did go down for a rehab assignment.
0: Speaking of injured players, Dodgers fall to the Reds 6-2. Blake Snell leaves in the first inning after throwing 19 pitches. Manager Dave Roberts.
2: Obviously happy that he alerted us early to get him out of the game, not make it worse. For me, I heard, or he told me, that he felt some tightness in his left groin, and, you know, it didn't loosen up. So obviously the right decision is to get him out. I think number one is we'll see how he comes in tomorrow, how he feels, get some more treatment. And then when we get back to L.A., then we can make that decision.
0: Dodgers could have clinched the NL West on Wednesday. They lost. Padres won, though. We see all kinds of walk-offs in baseball. Walk-off homer, walk-off hit by pitch, walk-off balk. Technology bringing us a new one.
3: Runners will be off. The 3-2. Outside ball four, but it's tapped ahead by Brandon Valenzuela. We look to the board where that is overturned. Strike three, and the Blue Jays win. They'll salvage this series.
0: 5-1 the final over the Tigers. A walk would have brought the potential tying run to the plate, but instead, ABS challenge, it's a walk-off.
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0: A day after having their 8-game win streak snapped, the Padres hold their ground in the race for the third wild card spot of the National League, getting back in the win column. 97.3 the fan.
20: 0-1 the pitch. Salas hits it in the air, deep down the right field line. Beck is back into the corner, looking up. This one, gonna go! Second of the night for Ethan Salas. Just over the out-of-town scoreboard at Coors Field. A two-run homer here in the fifth. Big night, Padres. Big night, Salas. It's 8-1.
1: Number four.
0: Yankees lose Aaron Judge to tightness in his leg in the sixth. They lose the game in the 13th. Treasure Island Baseball Network.
6: Ground ball up the middle, off the mound. Going to be fielded and missed by the shortstop. Kiesel's going to come around third. Throw to the plate, not in time. Twins walk off the Yankees. Carantini's going to get mobbed at first base. The shortstop, Lombard, just flat out missed it. Went under his glove. Kiesel going to third base, slid, popped up, and then easily scored the winning run.
1: Number three.
0: Cubs maintain their half-game lead on the Phillies for the top wild card spot in the National League. PCA with numbers 43 and 44. Cubs Radio Network.
21: And the pitch on the way. Driven in the air. Deep right field. It's got a chance. Gone. Another home run for Pete. His 44th of the year. A drive over the 368 sign in right center. 44 homers. 105 runs batted in.
1: Number two.
0: Orioles win again in New York. Pete Alonso homers again in New York. That was in the first. In the third, WBAL.
20: There's Samuel Basile.
3: He hits the first pitch. Screaming straight away center field. Ewing at the wall. Goodbye! O's have done it again. They've gone back to back. Sam, bam, in the ballpark. And he's made it 6-0.
1: Number one.
0: Remember this summer when we were all celebrating America's 250th? That was the last time Cleveland had the outright lead in the American League Central. Until Wednesday. Tom Hamilton, WTAM.
20: The pitch.
3: Swing at it, hammered. High, deep to right. Away, back and gone. Oh, my. Petey Helton with a jog of a lifetime. A three-run home run deep into the lower deck and right. A majestic blast. And the Guardians are back on top. 5-3.
0: Guardians with a half-game lead on the White Sox. Quarterback status, LSU. Let's see. Undetermined? That's next. It's ESPN Radio.
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1: 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Coming up on SportsCenter All Night. The Dodgers trying to lock up their 13th NL West title in 14 years.
0: This ball is stroked to right field and deep, heading toward the wall. It is off the base of the wall. Mookie already around second. He's going to get waved home. He touches third. On his way to the plate, the relay throw is late. Mookie scores standing up.
1: The Bills get set for their Highmark Stadium debut on Thursday Night Football.
35: I understand that, you know, it's the first official, you know, seasonal game in there. We're not really focused on that. We're just focused on short week, playing against a tough opponent, trying to have the best week possible, putting together a good week of preparation, a good game plan, going out there and executing on Thursday.
1: A division race with more ups and downs than an elevator.
0: And he drives one deep, and that baby will go! A three-run homer, Tommy Pham! That's why he's here.
1: The injury bug bites a plethora of players.
36: It shouldn't really be a lot of mental reps. We walk through a lot of plays, so I'll be all right.
37: Is there any part of you that doesn't
36: That's ridiculous.
1: Plus, how do you follow up 300?
38: Alonso hits this high in the air, left field, forget about it. There's number 301 into the second deck, right on cue for the Polar Bear.
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0: 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Big rivalry game this weekend. And Wednesday, we were blindsided with some news. That's in 4 minutes. Baseball, a couple of tight division races in the American League, including the AL West. Astros beginning the day with a lead in the division, but...
16: pitch, swing, and a line drive deep down the right field line. That ball is gone! A two-run homer for John Rabe, and the Royals take a 2-0 lead here in the fourth inning.
0: Royals with a 5-2 win over the Astros, 96-5, the fan... Jeremy Peña, 3-for-4, 10th three-hit game this season, second straight three-hit game, but it comes in the loss for the Astros. Astros losing. Texas facing the Red Sox takes advantage.
20: As Miller, out of the stretch, comes home with the 1-1. Line drive, left field, base hit. Berger is home. Nimmo rounding third. The throw is offline. Nimmo scores standing up. Two-run single for Ezekiel Duran, and the Rangers lead 6-3.
0: 105-3, the fan. Rangers go on to a 7-3 win over the Red Sox. Fourth straight win for Texas. Longest win streak since the beginning of August, which was also four straight wins. Rangers with the win and the Astros loss tie them for first place in the American League West. Although the Astros do own the tiebreakers. AL West, though, a dead heat. As for the American League Central,
21: now the 0-2. Swung and ripped to left down the line. Fair ball into the corner. Here comes Rocchio. Kwan stops at third. Another double for Jose Ramirez. Oh, how do you think that feels for Jose? And the Guardians lead it 6-3. Here's the 1-2 pitch. Swing and a miss. Ball game. First place belongs to the Guardians. They knock off the Chicago White Sox by a final score of 6-3.
0: Tom Hamilton, WTAM. Guardians move a half game ahead of Chicago in the American League Central. First time they've held the outright lead in the division since July 3rd. Guardians with the win as they beat the White Sox 6-3 and take the division lead. Chicago, a 5-12 record in the last 17 games dating back to August 30th. That's the most losses in baseball over that span. SportsCenter All Night, ESPN Radio, National League. Dodgers still looking for their 13th NL West title in the last 14 seasons. They fall to the Reds on Wednesday, and they see Blake Snell leave the game after the first inning due to tightness in his left groin.
22: I felt good all day, and then the second to last pitch of the bullpen, I threw a slider, and then I felt like it grabbed. So I was like, all right, let's see what we can do. I threw one more pitch, then went out to get to the dugout, and then I was warming up, and I was like, ah, this doesn't feel that great. So I was like, we'll see if Boy can get through, and then I was just kind of talking with myself throughout that first inning, and I was going to try to get through five, but I just knew I didn't really have a good shot at doing that and remaining healthy. So after the first inning, I went down, talked with Dave, Mark, Thomas, and that's what we thought was best. But no, I'll see where I'm at day to day, but yeah, I should be good. Yeah, because I've had this, you know, the groin, I've strained it four different times, so I'm aware if I kept pitching, I definitely would have strained it. So for me to stop, that's a first. Maybe I'm growing up, I don't know, but that was definitely the right move. And next couple of days, we'll see where we're at and then go from there. But I think I'll be good to go, yeah.
0: Blake Snell allowed one hit on 19 pitches. 10 of those 19 pitches were strikes, but he leaves in the first inning. Dodgers wind up losing to the Reds 6-2. Dodgers could have clinched the NL West with a win, or Padres lost. Padres wound up beating the Rockies. SportsCenter All Night, ESPN Radio. Blake Snell, not the only player to leave his game early. Yankees and Twins will start at the end because it went 13.
3: Ground ball up the middle, off the mound. Going to be fielded and missed by the shortstop. Kiesel's going to come around third. Throw to the plate, not in time. Twins walk off the Yankees. Carantini's going to get mobbed at first base. The shortstop, Lombard, just flat out missed it. Went under his glove. Kiesel going to third base, slid, popped up, and then easily scored the winning run.
0: Treasure Island Baseball Network Twins, the 5-4 win in 13. In this one, Aaron Judge, 0-for-2 with a couple of strikeouts, left the game in the sixth inning.
5: When did you first start feeling something in your lower leg?
7: There in the first inning. Try to kind of play it off and see how long we go, because these games are important down the stretch. But kind of talking it over, thought it would be the right move to come out so, you know, we don't cost the team on the field or cost the team on the base path.
8: What's your level of concern, considering you thought it was wise to come out?
7: You know, we're ramping up. You know, we're still trying to ramp up. So there's going to be little things like this that come up. And I feel like you deal with this every spring training. You know, usually start of the season, once you kind of start ramping up again, things pop up. Hopefully it's just one little thing, and then we're back out there soon.
0: Aaron Judge leaves early, and the Yankees wind up losing 5-4 in 13 innings. Speaking of New York, quite the week in Queens. For the visitors,
38: Alonso hits this high in the air, left field, forget about it. There's number 301 into the second deck, right on cue for the Polar Bear.
0: On Tuesday, he hit number 300, a game-tying shot in the top of the ninth for the Orioles. Number 301 coming in the first inning on Wednesday. Wouldn't be the last of Baltimore's offense. They go on to a 7-1 win over the Mets. Pete Alonso homering on Tuesday and Wednesday against his former team. Heard it on WBAL. He has two homers at Citi Field this season. Since July 1st, Mets first basemen have a combined one home run at Citi Field. Jared Young did it. Pete Alonso, home run number 37 of the season, number 301 after 300 on Tuesday, which resulted in a curtain call, of course, for him as a visitor. ESPN analyst Eduardo Perez.
9: You look at the New York Mets fans, and they are appreciative of the 7 years that Pete Alonso spent here at Citi Field. And the one thing that they know is that Pete loves homers, and they got it. They got the home run from him in the first at-bat tonight, and it was on a hanging, breaking pitch. And that's what Pete Alonso did as a Met. That's what he's continued to do as a Baltimore Oriole. And I love how he is still focused on, yes, I have 301. Home runs, but what's important to him right now is that there's still life and there's still opportunity for the Baltimore Orioles to get in, and he knows that they have the talent to be able to sneak in and get in a hot run. Now, there's a lot of measures that have to happen for that to become reality, but Pete Alonso is doing his best to lead, and the fans here saw that for those 7 years, and that's why they came out to see Pete hit homers.
0: Mets fans with that love fest in Queens for Alonso. Perhaps earlier on Sportsmanlike, Evan Cohen saying there was another side to it.
4: That was a peaceful protest by Mets fans of David Stearns, the general manager, who I thought was going to be unbelievable. I was wrong so far. And the owner of the team, Steve Cohen, who I thought was going to be unbelievable. I was wrong so far, and we embarrassed ourselves last night with this peaceful protest. I'm sorry. You cannot, under any circumstance, root for an opposing team, even if it's Pete Alonso. I hated that last night. That was a peaceful protest. And then, oh, by the way, they lost in extra innings on an inside-the-park three-run home run.
0: Orioles are within 2.5 games of the White Sox for the third and final wild card spot in the American League. Two teams in front of them as well, Texas and Toronto. 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
14: There's just going to be so much attention, hatred, everything on me. I said, you just get to go play. The pressure's on them.
0: Huge matchup in Oxford on Saturday. Lane Kiffin returning. LSU facing Ole Miss in a top 10 matchup. But how about this? Wednesday night, surprise. just days before the showdown. LSU is listing starting quarterback Sam Leavitt as doubtful for the game at Ole Miss. He played in the win over Louisiana Tech last weekend. Coach Lane Kiffin has not mentioned anything about Leavitt dealing with any injuries. But then Wednesday night, he's listed as doubtful, not even questionable. Earlier on ESPN Radio on game night, our Q Myers and Emmett Golden.
12: I hate that my first reaction was, I don't believe him. I hate that that was literally my first reaction was, nah, this is Lane trying to pull a fast one. And Sam, you know, the day before the game is going to be fine. And I shouldn't feel like that. Mm-hmm. You know, if they list him as doubtful, I should respect him and go, oh, man, that's a big deal, because it is.
13: Right.
12: And, you know, so I will take their word for it. But just being honest with our audience, my first reaction, I was skeptical. But
13: you're not the only person who thought that, so don't feel bad.
12: Okay.
13: You're not the only person who thought.

0: It could be some gamesmanship. Uh-huh. I would think, though, man, and look, I'm an NFL guy. Yeah. Remember the 49ers got real dinged, two seasons ago because they kind of, you know, didn't
1: weren't
0: truthful. Yeah, finesse. Right. That's a great way to put it. Finesse the injury report. You just really can't do that in the NFL, but it sounds like some believe that there could be some gamesmanship by Lane.
1: And I believe even the Ravens got fined last year, you know, for manipulating the injury report or not being forthcoming. If Leavitt doesn't play, I think that changes a lot. I also think it kind of gives LSU an excuse if they don't, you know, win. But that is a huge development for arguably the biggest game in college sports this Saturday.
0: This, to me, man, just adds another layer, right? Like, if this one didn't have enough storylines, now all of a sudden the quarterback is listed as doubtful, you know, just a couple days away from the game, from the kickoff, from the highly anticipated, you know, return of Lane. Like, I don't think there is any excuses if you're LSU. You have to win this one or else there's so much egg on Lane Kiffin's face. I just feel like this has got to be an actual injury. You don't need an extra layer just because, well, I'm just going to try to be clever and throw some gamesmanship and say my quarterback's banged up.
1: I just wouldn't put anything past Lane Kiffin. And I hate that. I hate that that's my initial reaction. I want to take everybody for their word, but I was skeptical.
2: As for the keys to keep an eye on for the game this Saturday, ESPN analyst Dusty Dvorak.
3: I think it's the LSU defense. Look, as much as we talk about Lane Kiffin and his offense, it's Blake Baker and this LSU defense. They're flying around playing fast, playing physical, lead college football in total yards and sacks. 12 sacks so far this season. Prince Willamontanyelen, who was at Ole Miss a year ago, has got 5 of those. I think him and the rest of this defensive front are going to do a good job keeping Trinidad Trambliss in the pocket, making life very difficult on him. As much as we're going to talk about offense in this game, for me, the difference is the LSU defense. And as great as that atmosphere is going to be, and it's going to be as good as there is in all of sports, I actually think the villain comes in to Oxford with that defense and gets the victory on Saturday night.
2: That atmosphere includes ESPN College Game Day. The game itself we'll see on ABC 7:30 Eastern. Before we get to the big college football weekend, there's week 2 of the NFL kicking off.
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5: And week 2 kicks off with the Lions visiting the Bills on Thursday Night Football. Also the opener for the new Highmark Stadium.
6: We've been in there a few times now, so it's not a new environment. I understand that, you know, it's the first official seasonal game in there. We're not really focused on that. We're just focused on short week, playing against a tough opponent, a good game plan, going out there and executing on Thursday.
7: We can allow the environment to change, but we can't. I hope that we approach Thursday as it's the most important game of the season because it's the next one. And if we make it about more than it is, then I'm not doing a good enough job. And usually that's not going to end with the right result.
8: If he's down the field and I'm scrambling around, I'm looking left, and then I don't even see DJ over there. But I'm going to look right and just launch it.
9: Wide open is Moore, and he makes the catch on the sideline and jogs into the end zone for a 43-yard touchdown.
8: So it's just this comfort zone to know that even if I'm not going to him originally, I'm going to find him at some point.
10: I don't know how to make the Detroit defense in week 1, because I really believe that they were in place. They just didn't make one play on a football.
9: Chuck, end zone, and it is incomplete. Ball game over. Detroit Lions win. Lions come up with a play at the end when they absolutely had to have it.
10: Are they going to do that versus DJ? Are they going to do that versus Kincaid? They're going to commit to stopping, you know, the run. They do that by numbers. Detroit just puts everybody down at the football. I think for Josh, it's making sure that you're always ready for pressure.
11: I don't care what they throw at us. The quarterback is the key to all of this. And if we don't make him go the long, hard way every time, it can get very difficult. He's got it all.
12: One thing I'm told to watch is the Lions upping their defensive pressure with zone blitzes in hopes of tricking Josh Allen into turnovers or sacks. They had 86 defensive plays last week. They're undermanned, so they need to apply the pressure to avoid being burnt by Allen.
2: Bills opening up their home sweet home against the Lions in Buffalo. The calls we heard, 97 Rock and 97.1 The Ticket. Speaking of being at home, not in that wardrobe. That's next. Sports Center All Night continues. It's ESPN Radio.
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2: Mateer bouncing in the pocket, grabbed and sacked, and that's going to do it. Michigan is going to get the win over number 11, Oklahoma.
3: 2-0. What should America know about this Michigan Wolverine football team?
4: We're coming.
1: Michigan picking up a key win over Oklahoma last weekend. Troy Bowles, linebacker for the Wolverines. Baker Mayfield, former quarterback for the Sooners. His coach in Tampa Bay is Todd Bowles, Troy's dad. Mayfield had a little friendly wager with his coach on the outcome of last weekend's game. Mayfield lost. So he showed up at Wednesday's press conference wearing a maize and blue number 18 Michigan practice jersey while his coach hummed the victors. Michigan fight song.
5: That hurts. That hurts real bad. It's been a rough couple days. Oh, damn, Todd.
6: Can you explain that for us?
5: Oklahoma versus Michigan. Todd's son was on the winning side of it. The Sooners were not. And so, therefore, I squeezed into this little tank top.
6: To do. Buy that for you?
5: Nope. He's probably got something worse.
7: I mean, in all fairness, the yellow, it's not a bad color on you.
5: Thanks, Jenna.
1: Baker Mayfield and the Buccaneers hosting the Browns, the team that drafted Mayfield number one overall in 2018. Current Browns coach Todd Monken.
8: I don't get into how a person feels. We all feel the way we feel about certain situations in our life, and I don't blame him, just like he could never blame me the way I feel about certain things in our life. And listen, he's so competitive. He wants to beat everybody he plays. This just happens to be one where I'm sure there's a little bit there, but ultimately, he always wants to play well. I think that's, again, you'll have to speak to him, but I've never been around him where he didn't want to compete and fight like hell to win, so this just happens to be one other piece of it. Well, first off, he's highly intelligent. You could just get the beginning of a call out of your mouth and he's already got it down. He wants the game plan early so he can look at it at home. So he comes in the building prepared. On the field, he's just highly, highly competitive. And he holds himself to a high standard and he holds others to a high standard, which is everything you're looking for in a player, I guess, just in a human being in general.
1: Browns, of course, dealing with their own quarterback situation. Deshaun Watson, shaky in week one, getting the start in week two nonetheless. Does he have to play well this week to also start in week three?
8: I wouldn't say that. I just, I always expect our players to play well. I wouldn't put him out there if I didn't. So I expect him to play really well. And there were moments Sunday that he did. And there were moments we did a really good job offensively. And there were moments we didn't. And there were moments we didn't coach well enough. There was moments we didn't play well enough. I don't get too far ahead because really what matters most is that we have a great Wednesday.
9: Yeah, man, I think the media has this expectation that I'm supposed to throw 400 yards and 5 touchdowns every week. So until that happens, I guess it's going to be the same situation. So, again, my job is to make sure I'm operating well so we can try to get a win and keep moving forward from there.
1: Speculation has been Deshaun Watson was handed the keys to the offense for the first two games that they would be playing on the road.
10: I believe the Cleveland Browns made the right decision at quarterback this week. And here's why. Once you have made the decision initially to start Deshaun Watson, there is no logic in my mind to replacing him after one game and walking Shedeur Sanders into this week on the road at Tampa, where all of the conversation starting today and tomorrow is going to be about Baker Mayfield and the Browns and the breakup and what happened, et cetera, et cetera. And that because of the fact they know they're not going anywhere this season, bring him home against Carolina on September 27th to a hero's welcome. Deshaun Watson is going to play in his last game as a Brown this week. I think that is pretty obvious. He will never, in my mind, take another snap as a Cleveland Brown after this week.
1: Browns, Buccaneers, Sunday in Tampa. Browns host Carolina in week three. Sunday in Dallas, Cowboys and Commanders. Dallas coming off the loss to the Giants earlier on the Golics.
11: The defense will come around to how they're going to come around. And I don't know where that's going to be.
4: I don't know. They were last in defense. Will they still be in the 20s? Will they be in the teens? Will it be in the upper half? I don't know where it's going to end up. But to me, you can talk all the defense you want. That's still a work in progress. To me, it was the offense.
11: Yeah.
4: The offense had under 300 yards of total offense. The offense averaged under 4 yards a carry.
1: And the Cowboys wind up losing at the Meadowlands to the Giants in the week one primetime matchup as well. Straight ahead, speaking of football, we had a curveball thrown at us for this weekend's big college matchup. That's next. It's ESPN Radio.
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1: Guardians beat the White Sox. They leapfrog Chicago into first place in the division. Aaron Judge leaves the Yankees game in the 6th inning. Blake Snell leaves the Dodgers game in the 1st. And will we even see LSU's quarterback this weekend?
11: Lane Kiffin is going to be as big a villain as we've ever seen.
21: Ole Miss needs to win more and try to show their anger.
2: Throws right up the middle, touchdown LSU! A pump of the fist from Lane Kiffin, the new head coach here in Baton Rouge.
22: I told the players, you don't have anything to worry about. If there's just going to be so much attention, hatred, everything on me, I said, you just get to go play.
23: He bailed out on a team that had a chance to win the national championship.
24: He is the one that left them behind.
25: It's LSU versus the world right now.
1: And it is a huge matchup in Oxford on Saturday. Lane Kiffin returns to Ole Miss. LSU goes in facing the Rebels in a top 10 matchup. But Wednesday night came the bombshell. LSU is listing starting quarterback Sam Leavitt as doubtful for the game at Ole Miss. He played in the win over Louisiana Tech last weekend. Coach Lane Kiffin hasn't mentioned about any injuries. Earlier on Amber and Ian, our Ian Fitzsimmons.
26: Stop. Honey, hush. Sam Leavitt, doubtful.
17: He's playing in the game.
26: Lane being Lane. Like, oh, you're going to serve my guy's papers today? I'll tell you what, honey. Here comes the official injury report. Start preparing for our backup quarterback, right? Because maybe Sam goes, maybe he doesn't. Maybe he has some phantom injury, maybe he doesn't. To me, this is all about Lane being Lane. And going back to Oxford, there is zero doubt in my mind Sam Leavitt is a starting quarterback for LSU at Ole Miss.
1: According to the policies in the SEC, doubtful means unlikely to play due to significant concerns. Describes a player as having a 25% chance to play. The policy says acts of gamesmanship intended to hide a student athlete's true participation status is prohibited. Anything misleading could result in fines up to $100,000, as well as what the conference calls accountability measures for head coaches. SEC Commissioner Greg Sankey has the discretion to administer those penalties. As for the game on Saturday, would a win mean more to LSU or Ole Miss? Our Harry Douglas.
27: It will mean more to the Ole Miss Rebels. They're feeling like the child that got abandoned in the household right now. Lane Kiffin up and said, you know what? I'm going somewhere else to another family that I love more because I feel like they're better than the family that I have right here in Oxford, Mississippi. So a guy like Trinidad Chambliss, a guy like Kewan Lacy, Echols, Pete Golding as a coach as well, along with the coaching staff, they feel some type of way because they feel like they got left for dead, but they didn't get buried. What did Geno Smith say? A lot of people wrote me off, but I didn't write back. See, the Ole Miss Rebels, they don't want to hear anything about, hey, no nonsense, no nothing. They're thinking one way, and one way only right now. Please beat LSU so we can show our rump. If they beat the LSU Tigers, are you talking about crossing the line? Freddie, they going to double dutch, hopscotch, dive head first over that line. And they going to take it to a whole nother level. They feel some type of way right now.
1: Sure.
27: They really do. And I'm talking about, even though they believe in Pete Golding as their head coach and the players on that team and the whole nine, there are a lot of people that feel some type of way within that organization not because Lane Kiffin made the decision to go to LSU.
1: Sure.
27: I think the circus around it all.
1: It has been a high-profile situation, LSU going to Ole Miss, regardless of the outcome. We'll be able to tell the feelings from the fans in Oxford earlier on Sportsmanlike, our Michelle Smallman.
28: Respect is earned, and oftentimes disrespect is earned. Lane Kiffin leaving 2 days after the regular season finale and leaving those players and that university and that program the way that he did, the disrespect that he's going to feel this weekend is earned. He asked for it by the manner in which he left them. So I expect this crowd to be fiery, unrelenting. I expect them to be loud, and he's going to have to wear that. Of course, we don't want anything bad to happen, and I think having the increased security is wise because people are tailgating, maybe not in their right mind. Don't do anything dumb, people. But Lane Kiffin is walking into likely his own personal hell, or at least his own personal football hell, with the way that they are going to just jaw at him all game long.
1: Ole Miss LSU Saturday, 7:30 Eastern on ABC. Right now, SportsCenter all night. There is a quarterback we know we won't be seeing this weekend. Seahawks coach Mike McDonald.
3: Sam's going to be out this game. Drew will start for us. Don't anticipate putting him on IR or anything like that, but we'll just kind of reevaluate every day and reevaluate next week, and we'll go from there, but he won't play this week.
1: It was initially called a hip injury for Sam Darnold, but then described as a glute. Not expected to be an injury that'll keep him out for long, but he's not yet ready to return. Matchup against Arizona this weekend. Drew Lock in line to make his first start for Seattle since 2023. Falcons coach Kevin Stefanski has a questionable quarterback situation as well.
4: You have a QB yet for this week?
5: We will have a quarterback, yes, for this week. Not yet, but we'll work through that this week.
4: What do you need to see between now and tomorrow to choose who you want there?
5: I'd say we're working through it. I'm not ruling anyone out. Tua's not going to practice today, but he's getting better. Cooper and Mike will practice today, so we'll work through it. All of us on the coaching staff, on the medical staff, all of our players, Mike in this case, want to always do what's best for our players. And I feel really, really confident in the plan going back to when I first got here and how Mike was working off the field and working in the training room. And I think what you've seen is a progression of all of that. So I feel confident that as he progresses and gets ready, we'll let you guys know. But a big part of that is practice and then practice the next day and those type of things. So we'll continue to take this day to day and make decisions. And I'll make decisions that are best for the football team.
1: Falcons facing a division game this weekend against Carolina. Kevin Stefanski saying he's not ruling anybody out. As for Cincinnati, Joe Burrow dealing with back tightness.
6: I think everything is so important to me. I'm going to do what it takes to be out there. If I'm not getting surgery, I'll be out there.
7: I feel good. Some normal game day soreness, that's for sure, but I'll be right.
8: Hey, you going to be for playing on Sunday?
7: No.
8: What kind of sources are this? What kind of hit, presumably, on that third down?
7: I don't know specifically what play. I didn't really start feeling it until after the game. That's typically how it happens.
9: Do you plan to practice the rest of the week, or is it going to be something where he's just going to rest in?
7: We'll see how we feel tomorrow.
8: Shoulder?
7: Back tightness.
8: How does that affect your preparation for the week?
7: It shouldn't really. We get a lot of mental reps, and we walk through a lot of plays, so I'll be all right.
8: Is there any part of you that doesn't start playing on Sunday out of caution?
7: No. That's ridiculous.
1: Joe Burrow expecting to play against Houston this week. SportsCenter all night, ESPN Radio. Among the matchups on Sunday, Vikings are in Chicago. Speaking of divisional matchups, they'll face the Bears and Chicago's potent offense. Bears quarterback Caleb Williams.
10: I think is scoring every drive is our mindset. I think that's the potential of us, and that's internal. That's an internal expectation. That's an internal feeling. Just what we have up front, out wide, and in the backfield. It's an expectation from ourselves to be able to go out there and score every time and figure out ways to help the defense. I mean, that's our part to help this team, help special teams, and all of that is scoring points as many as we can. And so on as many drives that we have. And so, that's our challenge. I think that's what I mean by that. To be able to do that, we can't have penalties. We can't have all these, the mishaps and things like that.
1: Bears, of course, dropped 59 on Carolina last weekend. They also gave up 36 points. ESPN analyst Herm Edwards.
12: There was 1,000 yards of offense total. 1,000. The score was, by the way, 59-37. You know how hard that is to watch? And I've been in some games like that as a head coach where it got away defensively. And when the players came in to watch the tape, I said, hey, I'm going to tell you something. No coach is going in the room with you guys. You go in there as a defense, and you watch it. I can't watch it.
29: If you were a Bears fan, would you feel good about that game?
12: Oh, the Bears fan, they're going crazy right now. But let me ask you something. When you say the Chicago Bears.
30: You think defense.
12: Thank you.
30: Midway.
12: Yeah. Thank you.
30: Did not.
12: I'm not saying you can't score. But guys, when you play like this, your defense has no chance. Because what happens is you continue to just press the button, and that defense of yours is getting wore out, man. And it'll catch up to you eventually when you get a certain lead. But see, no one could stop anybody in this. No one played defense. It was just one of those back and forth. The Carolina Panthers scored 37 points.
1: We'll see what the Vikings do against Chicago on Sunday. We'll see what Chicago's offense does as well. Also Sunday in Foxborough, Patriots and Steelers. ESPN Patriots reporter Mike Reese.
0: Drake May acknowledged it was tougher to move on from a season-opening loss in which he threw three fourth-quarter interceptions. He had more time to think about it than the usual 24 hours. But he said he's decisively on to Pittsburgh, and his focus is clear.
11: My position's built on split-second decisions, and that's football. You know, it's a game of inches. It's a game of decisions in an instant. And I think you get to, you know, see, you know, the consequences when you don't, you'll make the right one. And you try to force one, or you try to maybe push it down the field. And I think, you know, that's, you know, something that, like I say, you learn from. But, you know, honestly, you know, we're learning from it at this point. You know, it needs to be a habit. And I think that's the purpose of practicing and getting in the mindset and knowing, you know, what, you know, I need to do to help this team win.
13: I think that there's a difference between, we've said this, being reckless and being aggressive. We want to be aggressive. That's how we want to play. But we also have to make great decisions when there's, you know, a look or something that maybe would take a certain play away.
0: Something that could help boost May? Speedy running back Travion Henderson, who missed the opener with an ankle injury, was a full participant in practice on Wednesday. In Foxborough, Mike Reese, ESPN.
14: Aaron Rodgers is throwing his age. Almost. The 42-year-old quarterback threw the ball 40 times in the Steelers' win against the Atlanta Falcons. And afterward, Coach Mike McCarthy said that they would like their offense to be a little bit more balanced, that he'd like to increase the number of runs from 18 to between 25 and 30. But if you ask Aaron Rodgers, he's perfectly fine with how the offensive game plan panned out against the Falcons.
15: Yeah, the consistency and the balance stuff is all for, talking head fodder. It's all about winning the game, whether you got to throw it 40 times or run it 40 times. So I'm not worried about the balance. Balance comes naturally. If you're getting a chance to be ahead of teams, you're going to get more run opportunities. If you don't have 5-3 and outs, you get more run opportunities too. So I'm not worried about that.
14: The balance might resolve itself naturally, but one area Mike McCarthy definitely focused on this week is third down. The Steelers were just 3 of 13 on third downs against the Atlanta Falcons, and a lot of that was a byproduct of missed connections between Rodgers and DK Metcalf. Now, Rodgers pointed out that there were a number of DPIs that he felt like were not called on some of those plays, but at least one, Metcalf dropped the pass. Even so, Rodgers still expressed confidence in his wide receiver and said, "I'm going to keep feeding him." In Pittsburgh, Brooke Pryor, ESPN.
1: Aaron Rodgers and the Steelers in New England to face the Patriots Sunday afternoon, 1 o'clock Eastern game. 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
16: The 2-2 to Yelich. And a liner down the left field line. A fair ball. It hits off the sidewall. Churio is in. Around third is Bowers. He will score. A two-run single for Yelich. And the Brewers have flipped this game back into their favor. It is 5-4 Milwaukee.
1: 620 WTMJ. Brewers with the 5-4 win. Their 95th win of the season, tied for the fourth most in franchise history. They have a 2.5 game lead on the Rays for the best record in Major League Baseball. At the top of the NL wild card, still the Cubs.
18: And the pitch on the way, driven in the air, deep right field. It's got a chance. Gone. Another home run for Pete. His 44th of the year. A drive over the 368 sign in right center. 44 homers. 105 runs batted in.
1: Cubs Radio Network. Cubs double up the Braves 8-4. Pete Crow Armstrong, two homers. 44 now on the season. Most in the season by a lefty in franchise history. 44 homers, tying him with Ernie Banks for the most in a season by a Cubs player aged 24 or younger. Cubs double up the Braves. They lead the Phillies by a half game for the first NL wildcard spot. Phillies shutting out the Nationals 3-0. Zach Wheeler goes 7 innings, striking out 5. Fourth straight game with at least 6 innings and at most 1 earned run. This was a 3-0 shutout, the Phillies' 18th shutout of the season. As for the third wildcard spot, Padres still hold that.
16: 0-1, the pitch. Salas hits it in the air, deep down the right field line. Beck is back, into the corner, looking up. This one, gonna go! Second of the night for Ethan Salas.
2: Gonzalez just over the out-of-town scoreboard at Coors Field. A two-run homer here in the fifth. Big night, Padres. Big night, Salas. It's 8-1.
1: Two homers for him, three RBI. Padres, a 9-3 win over the Rockies, 97-3. The Fan, Salas, youngest player in Padres history with a multi-homer game, surpassing Fernando Tatis. Padres have won 9 of their last 10. Well, what are the Dodgers going to do moving forward? That's next. SportsCenter All Night continues. It's ESPN Radio.
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1: 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Longest active win streak in Major League Baseball belongs to the Rays. 4-3 win over the A's on Wednesday. Fifth straight win. They lead the Yankees by 4.5. but they lose Aaron Judge, who strikes out twice before leaving in the sixth. ESPN's Eduardo Perez.
3: Let's not forget that Aaron Judge came back after those 84 games, after 100 days of not being able to go he didn't do rehab in the minor leagues. He went straight to playing the games. And then when you do that, you're on your feet a lot more, and you are going to be sore. Now, what have the Yankees been able to do? Well, they've been able to go out, play him one game, give him a day off, play him another day, give him a day off, but still, you're on your feet, and you are going, those are natural sorenesses, and I think Aaron Judge knows his body really well. Aaron Boone played the game, he's managed the game for so long, he understands also that what's important is to get Aaron Judge ready for the postseason, and that's getting his at-bats, but he's going through the rehab right now as we speak at the major league level and not at the minor league level like Wilson Contreras did with the Boston Red Sox, who missed less time, but he did go down for a rehab assignment.
1: Speaking of injured players, Dodgers fall to the Reds 6-2. Blake Snell leaves in the first inning after throwing 19 pitches. Manager Dave Roberts.
4: Obviously happy that he alerted us early to get him out of the game, not make it worse. For me, I heard, or he told me, that he felt some tightness in his left groin, and, you know, it didn't loosen up. So obviously the right decision is to get him out. I think number one is we'll see how he comes in tomorrow, how he feels, get some more treatment. And then when we get back to L.A., then we can make that decision.
1: Dodgers could have clinched the NL West on Wednesday. They lost. Padres won, though. We see all kinds of walk-offs in baseball. Walk-off homer, walk-off hit by pitch, walk-off balk. Technology bringing us a new one.
5: Runners will be off. The 3-2. Outside, ball four, but it's tapped ahead by Brandon Valenzuela. We look to the board where that is overturned. Strike three, and the Blue Jays win. They'll salvage this series.
1: 5-1 the final over the Tigers. A walk would have brought the potential tying run to the plate, but instead, ABS challenge, it's a walk-off.
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1: A day after having their 8-game win streak snapped, the Padres hold their ground in the race for the third wild card spot of the National League, getting back in the win column. 97.3 the Fan.
16: 0-1 the pitch. Salas hits it in the air, deep down the right field line. Beck is back, into the corner, looking up. This one, gonna go! Second of the night for Ethan Salas. Just over the out-of-town scoreboard at Coors Field. A two-run homer here in the fifth. Big night, Padres. Big night, Salas. It's 8-1.
32: Number four.
1: Yankees lose Aaron Judge to tightness in his leg in the sixth. They lose the game in the 13th. Treasure Island Baseball Network.
16: Ground ball up the middle, off the mound. Going to be fielded and missed by the shortstop. Kiesel's going to come around third. Throw to the plate, not in time. Twins walk off the Yankees. Carantini's going to get mobbed at first base. The shortstop, Lombard, just flat out missed it. Went under his glove. Kiesel going to third base, slid, popped up, and then easily scored the winning run.
32: Number three.
1: Cubs maintain their half-game lead on the Phillies for the top wild card spot in the National League. PCA with numbers 43 and 44. Cubs Radio Network.
18: And the pitch on the way. Driven in the air. Deep right field. It's got a chance. Gone. Another home run for Pete. His 44th of the year. A drive over the 368 sign in right center. 44 homers. 105 runs batted in.
32: Number two.
1: Orioles win again in New York. Pete Alonso homers again in New York. That was in the first. In the third, WBAL.
16: There's Samuel Basile. He hits the first pitch. Screaming straightaway center field. Ewing at the wall. Goodbye! O's have done it again. They've gone back to back. Sam, bam, in the ballpark. And he's made it 6-0.
32: Number one.
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1: 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Quarterback status, LSU. 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Undetermined? 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
17: 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Coming up on SportsCenter All Night. The Dodgers trying to lock up their 13th NL West title in 14 years.
28: This ball is stroked to right field and deep, heading toward the wall. It is off the base of the wall. Mookie already around second. He's going to get way to home. He touches third. On his way to the plate, the relay throw is late. Mookie scores standing up.
17: The Bills get set for their Highmark Stadium debut on Thursday Night Football.
29: I understand that, you know, it's the first official, you know, seasonal game in there. We're not really focused on that. We're just focused on short week, playing against a tough opponent, trying to have the best week possible, putting together a good week of preparation, a good game plan, going out there and executing on Thursday.
17: A division race with more ups and downs than an elevator.
28: And he drives one deep, and that baby will go! A three-run homer, Tommy Pham! That
2: That's why he's here.
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2: Alonso hits this high in the air, left field, forget about it. There's number 301 into the second deck, right on cue for the Polar Bear.
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1: 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Big rivalry game this weekend. And Wednesday, we were blindsided with some news. That's in 4 minutes. Baseball, a couple of tight division races in the American League, including the AL West. Astros beginning the day with a lead in the division, but...
24: pitch, swing, and a line drive deep down the right field line. That ball is gone! A two-run homer for John Rave, and the Royals take a 2-0 lead here in the fourth inning.
1: Royals with a 5-2 win over the Astros, 96-5, the Fan. Jeremy Peña, 3-for-4, 10th three-hit game this season, second straight three-hit game, but it comes in the loss for the Astros. Astros losing, Texas facing the Red Sox takes advantage.
26: As Miller, out of the stretch, comes home with the 1-1, line drive, left field, base hit. Berger is home. Nimmo rounding third. The throw is offline. Nimmo scores standing up. Two-run single for Ezekiel Duran, and the Rangers lead 6-3.
1: 105-3, the Fan. Rangers go on to a 7-3 win over the Red Sox. Fourth straight win for Texas. Longest win streak since the beginning of August, which was also four straight wins. Rangers with the win and the Astros loss tie them for first place in the American League West. Although the Astros do own the tiebreakers. AL West, though, a dead heat. As for the American League Central,
24: now the 0-2. Swung and ripped to left down the line. Fair ball into the corner. Here comes Rocchio. Kwan stops at third. Another double for Jose Ramirez. Oh, how do you think that feels for Jose? And the Guardians lead it 6-3. Here's the 1-2 pitch. Swing and a miss. Ball game. First place belongs to the Guardians. They knock off the Chicago White Sox by a final score of 6-3.
1: Tom Hamilton, WTAM. Guardians move a half game ahead of Chicago in the American League Central. First time they've held the outright lead in the division since July 3rd. Guardians with the win as they beat the White Sox 6-3 and take the division lead. Chicago, a 5-12 record in the last 17 games dating back to August 30th. That's the most losses in baseball over that span. SportsCenter All Night, ESPN Radio, National League. Dodgers still looking for their 13th NL West title in the last 14 seasons. They fall to the Reds on Wednesday, and they see Blake Snell leave the game after the first inning due to tightness in his left groin.
27: I felt good all day, and then the second to last pitch of the bullpen, I threw a slider, and then I felt like it grabbed. So I was like, all right, let's see what we can do. I threw one more pitch, then went out to get to the dugout, and then I was warming up, and I was like, it just doesn't feel that great. So I was like, we'll see if Boy can get through, and then I was just kind of talking with myself throughout that first inning, and I was going to try to get through five, but I just knew I didn't really have a good shot at doing that and remaining healthy. So after the first inning, I went down, talked with Dave, Mark, Thomas, and that's what we thought was best. But no, I'll see where I'm at day to day, but yeah, I should be good. Yeah, because I've had this, you know, the groin, I've strained it 4 different times, so I'm aware if I kept pitching, I definitely would have strained it. So for me to stop, that's a first. Maybe I'm growing up, I don't know, but that was definitely the right move. And next couple of days, we'll see where we're at and then go from there. But I think I'll be good to go, yeah.
1: Blake Snell allowed one hit on 19 pitches. 10 of those 19 pitches were strikes, but he leaves in the first inning. Dodgers wind up losing to the Reds 6-2. Dodgers could have clinched the NL West with a win, or Padres lost. Padres wound up beating the Rockies. SportsCenter All Night, ESPN Radio. Blake Snell, not the only player to leave his game early. Yankees and Twins will start at the end because it went 13.
0: Ground ball up the middle, off the mound. It's going to be fielded and missed by the shortstop. Kiesel's going to come around third, throw to the plate, not in time. Twins walk off the Yankees. Carantini's going to get mobbed at first base. The shortstop, Lombard, just flat out missed it. Went under his glove. Kiesel going to third base, slid, popped up, and then easily scored the winning run.
1: Treasure Island Baseball Network Twins, the 5-4 win in 13. In this one, Aaron Judge, 0-for-2 with a couple of strikeouts, left the game in the sixth inning.
6: When did you first start feeling something in your lower leg?
7: There in the first inning. Try to kind of play it off and see how long we go, because these games are important down the stretch. But kind of talking it over, thought it would be the right move to come out, so you know, we don't cost the team on the field or cost the team on the base path.
8: What's your level of concern, considering you thought it was wise to come out?
7: You know, we're ramping up. You know, we're still trying to ramp up. So there's going to be little things like this that come up. And I feel like you deal with this every spring training. You know, usually start of the season, once you kind of start ramping up again, things pop up. Hopefully it's just one little thing, and then we're back out there soon.
1: Aaron Judge leaves early, and the Yankees wind up losing 5-4 in 13 innings. Speaking of New York, quite the week in Queens. For the visitors,
2: Alonso hits this high in the air, left field, forget about it. There's number 301 into the second deck, right on cue for the Polar Bear.
1: On Tuesday, he hit number 300, a game-tying shot in the top of the ninth for the Orioles. Number 301 coming in the first inning on Wednesday. Wouldn't be the last of Baltimore's offense. They go on to a 7-1 win over the Mets. Pete Alonso homering on Tuesday and Wednesday against his former team. Heard it on WBAL. He has 2 homers at Citi Field this season. Since July 1st, Mets first basemen have a combined 1 home run at Citi Field. Jared Young did it. Pete Alonso, home run number 37 of the season, number 301 after 300 on Tuesday, which resulted in a curtain call, of course, for him as a visitor. ESPN analyst Eduardo Perez.
9: You look at the New York Mets fans, and they are appreciative of the 7 years that Pete Alonso spent here at Citi Field. And the one thing that they know is that Pete loves homers, and they got it. They got the home run from him in the first at-bat tonight, and it was on a hanging, breaking pitch. And that's what Pete Alonso did as a Met. That's what he's continued to do as a Baltimore Oriole. And I love how he is still focused on, yes, I had 301 home runs, but what's important to him right now is that there's still life and there's still opportunity for the Baltimore Orioles to get in. And he knows that they have the talent to be able to sneak in and get in a hot run. Now, there's a lot of measures that have to happen for that to become reality, but Pete Alonso is doing his best to lead, and the fans here saw that for those 7 years, and that's why they came out to see Pete hit homers.
1: Mets fans with that love fest in Queens for Alonso, perhaps earlier on Sportsmanlike, Evan Cohen saying there was another side to it.
10: That was a peaceful protest by Mets fans of David Stearns, the general manager, who I thought was going to be unbelievable. I was wrong so far. And the owner of the team, Steve Cohen, who I thought was going to be unbelievable. I was wrong so far. And we embarrassed ourselves last night with this peaceful protest. I'm sorry. You cannot, under any circumstance, root for an opposing team, even if it's Pete Alonso. I hated that last night. That was a peaceful protest. And then, oh, by the way, they lost in extra innings on an inside-the-park 3-run home run.
1: Orioles are within 2.5 games of the White Sox for the third and final wild card spot in the American League. Two teams in front of them as well, Texas and Toronto. 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
11: Lane Kiffin is going to be as big a villain as we've ever seen.
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13: There's just going to be so much attention, hatred, everything on me. I said, you just get to go play. The pressure's on them.
1: Huge matchup in Oxford on Saturday. Lane Kiffin returning. LSU facing Ole Miss in a top 10 matchup. But how about this? Wednesday night, surprise, just days before the showdown, LSU is listing starting quarterback Sam Leavitt as doubtful for the game at Ole Miss. He played in the win over Louisiana Tech last weekend. Coach Lane Kiffin has not mentioned anything about Leavitt dealing with any injuries. But then Wednesday night, he's listed as doubtful, not even questionable. Earlier on ESPN Radio on game night, our Q Myers and Emmett Golden.
14: I hate that my first reaction was, I don't believe him. I hate that that was literally my first reaction was, nah, this is Lane trying to pull a fast one. And Sam, you know, the day before the game is going to be fine. And I shouldn't feel like that. Mm-hmm. Like, you know, if they list him as doubtful, I should respect him and go, oh man, that's a big deal. Cause it is.
15: Right.
14: And you know, so I will take their word for it, but just being honest with our audience, my first reaction, I was skeptical. But with
15: you're
14: this
15: not the only person who thought that, so don't feel
14: okay.
15: Bad. Don't,
14: yeah.
15: You're not the only person who thought
14: right,
15: that.
14: Because I didn't believe
15: it. Could be some gamesmanship. Uh-huh. I would think, though, man, and look, I'm an NFL guy. Yeah. Remember the 49ers got real dinged, two seasons ago because they kind of, you know, didn't.
14: Yeah, finesse. Weren't
15: truthful. Yeah, finesse.
14: Right.
15: That's a great way to put it. Finesse the injury report. You just really can't do that in the NFL, but it sounds like some believe that there could be some gamesmanship by Lane.
14: And I believe even the Ravens got fined last year,
15: yep.
14: You know, for manipulating the injury report or not being forthcoming. If Leavitt doesn't play, I think that changes a lot.

0: if they don't, you know, win. But that is a huge development for arguably the biggest game in college sports this Saturday.
1: This, to me, man, just adds another layer, right? Like, if this one didn't have enough storylines, now all of a sudden the quarterback is listed as doubtful, you know, just a couple days away from the game, from the kickoff, from the highly anticipated, you know, return of Lane. Like, I don't think there is any excuses if you're LSU. You have to win this one, or else there's so much egg on Lane Kiffin's face. I just feel like this has got to be an actual injury. You don't need an extra layer just because, well, I'm just going to try to be clever and throw some gamesmanship and say my quarterback's banged up.
0: I just wouldn't put anything past Lane Kiffin. And I hate that. I hate that. That's my initial reaction. I want to take everybody for their word, but I was skeptical.
2: As for the keys to keep an eye on for the game this Saturday, ESPN analyst Dusty Dvorak.
3: I think it's the LSU defense. Look, as much as we talk about Lane Kiffin and his offense, it's Blake Baker and this LSU defense. They're flying around, playing fast, playing physical, lead college football in total yards and sacks. 12 sacks so far this season. Prince Willamontanyelen, who was at Ole Miss a year ago, has got 5 of those. I think him and the rest of this defensive front are going to do a good job keeping Trinidad Tramblus in the pocket, making life very difficult on him. As much as we're going to talk about offense in this game, for me, the difference is the LSU defense. And as great as that atmosphere is going to be, and it's going to be as good as there is in all of sports, I actually think the villain comes in to Oxford with that defense and gets the victory on Saturday night.
2: That atmosphere includes ESPN College Game Day. The game itself we'll see on ABC 7:30 Eastern. Before we get to the big college football weekend, there's week 2 of the NFL kicking off.
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5: And week 2 kicks off with the Lions visiting the Bills on Thursday Night Football. Also the opener for the new Highmark Stadium.
6: We've been in there a few times now, so it's not a new environment. I understand that, you know, it's the first official seasonal game in there. We're not really focused on that. We're just focused on short week, playing against a tough opponent, a good game plan, going out there and executing on Thursday.
7: We can allow the environment to change, but we can't. I hope that we approach Thursday as it's the most important game of the season because it's the next one. And if we make it about more than it is, then I'm not doing a good enough job. And usually that's not going to end with the right result.
8: If he's down the field and I'm scrambling around, I'm looking left, and then I don't even see DJ over there. But I'm going to look right and just launch it.
9: Wide open is Moore, and he makes the catch on the sideline and jogs into the end zone for a 43-yard touchdown.
8: So it's just this comfort zone to know that even if I'm not going to him originally, I'm going to find him at some point.
10: I don't know how to make the Detroit defense in week 1, because I really believe that they were in place. They just didn't make one play on a football.
9: Chuck, end zone, and it is incomplete. Yes. Ball game over. Detroit Lions win. Lions come up with a play at the end when they absolutely had to have it.
10: Are they going to do that versus DJ? Are they going to do that versus Kincaid? They're going to commit to stopping, you know, the run. They do that by numbers. Detroit just puts everybody down at the football. I think for Josh, it's making sure that you're always ready for pressure.
11: I don't care what they throw at us. The quarterback is the key to all of this. And if we don't make him go the long, hard way every time, it can get very difficult. He's got it all.
12: One thing I'm told to watch is the Lions upping their defensive pressure with zone blitzes in hopes of tricking Josh Allen into turnovers or sacks. They had 86 defensive plays last week. They're undermanned, so they need to apply the pressure to avoid being burnt by Allen.
2: Bills opening up their home sweet home against the Lions in Buffalo. The calls we heard, 97 Rock and 97.1 The Ticket. Speaking of being at home, not in that wardrobe. That's next. 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
2: It's here, bouncing in the pocket, grabbed and sacked, and that's going to do it. Michigan is going to get the win over number 11, Oklahoma.
3: 2-0. What should America know about this Michigan Wolverine football team?
4: We're coming. We're coming.
1: Michigan picking up a key win over Oklahoma last weekend. Troy Bowles, linebacker for the Wolverines. Baker Mayfield, former quarterback for the Sooners. His coach in Tampa Bay is Todd Bowles, Troy's dad. Mayfield had a little friendly wager with his coach on the outcome of last weekend's game. Mayfield lost. So he showed up at Wednesday's press conference wearing a maize and blue number 18 Michigan practice jersey while his coach hummed the victors. Michigan fight song.
5: That hurts. That hurts real bad. It's been a rough couple of days. Oh, damn, Todd.
6: Can you explain that for us?
5: Oklahoma versus Michigan. Todd's son was on the winning side of it, and the Sooners were not. And so, therefore, I squeezed into this old tank top.
6: To do. Buy that for you?
5: Nope. He's probably got something worse.
7: I mean, in all fairness, the yellow isn't a, it's not a bad color on you.
5: Thanks, Jenna.
1: Baker Mayfield and the Buccaneers hosting the Browns, the team that drafted Mayfield number one overall in 2018. Current Browns coach Todd Monken.
8: I don't get into how a person feels. We all feel the way we feel about certain situations in our life, and I don't blame him, just like he could never blame me the way I feel about certain things in our life. And listen, he's so competitive. He wants to beat everybody he plays. This just happens to be one where I'm sure there's a little bit there, but ultimately, he always wants to play well. I think that's, again, you'll have to speak to him, but I've never been around him where he didn't want to compete and fight like hell to win, so this just happens to be one other piece of it. Well, first off, he's highly intelligent. You could just get the beginning of a call out of your mouth and he's already got it down. He wants the game plan early so he can look at it at home. So he comes in the building prepared. On the field, he's just highly, highly competitive. And he holds himself to a high standard and he holds others to a high standard, which is everything you're looking for in a player. I guess just in a human being in general.
1: Browns, of course, dealing with their own quarterback situation. Deshaun Watson, shaky in week one, getting the start in week two nonetheless. Does he have to play well this week to also start in week three?
8: I wouldn't say that. I just, I always expect our players to play well. I wouldn't put him out there if I didn't. So I expect him to play really well. And there were moments Sunday that he did. And there were moments we did a really good job offensively. And there were moments we didn't. And there were moments we didn't coach well enough. There was moments we didn't play well enough. I don't get too far ahead because really what matters most is that we have a great Wednesday.
9: Yeah, man, I think the media has this expectation that I'm supposed to throw 400 yards and 5 touchdowns every week. So until that happens, I guess it's going to be the same situation. So, again, my job is to make sure I'm operating well so we can try to get a win and keep moving forward from there.
1: Speculation has been Deshaun Watson was handed the keys to the offense for the first two games that they would be playing on the road.
10: I believe the Cleveland Browns made the right decision at quarterback this week. And here's why. Once you have made the decision initially to start Deshaun Watson, there is no logic in my mind to replacing him after one game and walking Shedeur Sanders into this week on the road at Tampa, where all of the conversation starting today and tomorrow is going to be about Baker Mayfield and the Browns and the breakup and what happened, et cetera, et cetera. And that because of the fact they know they're not going anywhere this season, bring him home against Carolina on September 27th to a hero's welcome. Deshaun Watson is going to play in his last game as a Brown this week. I think that is pretty obvious. He will never, in my mind, take another snap as a Cleveland Brown after this week.
1: Browns, Buccaneers, Sunday in Tampa. Browns host Carolina in week three. Sunday in Dallas, Cowboys and Commanders. Dallas coming off the loss to the Giants earlier on the Golics.
11: The defense will come around to how they're going to come around. And I don't know where that's going to be.
4: I don't know. They were last in defense. Will they still be in the 20s? Will they be in the teens? Will they be in the upper half? I don't know where it's going to end up. But to me, you can talk all the defense you want. That's still a work in progress. To me, it was the offense.
11: Yeah.
4: The offense had under 300 yards of total offense. The offense averaged under 4 yards a carry.
1: And the Cowboys wind up losing at the Meadowlands to the Giants in the week one primetime matchup as well. Straight ahead, speaking of football, we had a curveball thrown at us for this weekend's big college matchup. That's next at ESPN Radio.
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1: Week two of the NFL's coming straight ahead. 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
1: Guardians beat the White Sox. They leapfrog Chicago into first place in the division. Aaron Judge leaves the Yankees game in the sixth inning. Blake Snell leaves the Dodgers game in the first. And will we even see LSU's quarterback this weekend?
11: Lane Kiffin is going to be as big a villain as we've ever seen.
17: Ole Miss needs to win more and try to show their anger.
2: Throws right up the middle, touchdown LSU! A puff of a fist from Lane Kiffin, the new head coach here in Baton Rouge.
22: I told the players, you don't have anything to worry about. If there's just going to be so much attention, hatred, everything on me. I said, you just get to go play.
23: He bailed out on a team that had a chance to win the national championship.
24: He is the one that left them behind.
25: It's LSU versus the world right now.
1: And it is a huge matchup in Oxford on Saturday. Lane Kiffin returns to Ole Miss. LSU goes in facing the Rebels in a top 10 matchup. But Wednesday night came the bombshell. LSU is listing starting quarterback Sam Leavitt is doubtful for the game at Ole Miss. He played in the win over Louisiana Tech last weekend. Coach Lane Kiffin hasn't mentioned about any injuries. Earlier on Amber and Ian, our Ian Fitzsimmons.
26: Stop. Honey, hush. Sam Leavitt, doubtful.
27: He's playing in the game.
26: Lane being Lane. Like, oh, you're going to serve my guy's papers today? I'll tell you what, honey. Here comes the official injury report. Start preparing for our backup quarterback, right? Because maybe Sam goes, maybe he doesn't. Maybe he has some phantom injury, maybe he doesn't. To me, this is all about Lane being Lane. And going back to Oxford, there is zero doubt in my mind Sam Leavitt is a starting quarterback for LSU at Ole Miss.
1: According to the policies in the SEC, doubtful means unlikely to play due to significant concerns. Describes a player as having a 25% chance to play. The policy says acts of gamesmanship intended to hide a student athlete's true participation status is prohibited. Anything misleading could result in fines up to $100,000, as well as what the conference calls accountability measures for head coaches. SEC Commissioner Greg Sankey has the discretion to administer those penalties. As for the game on Saturday, would a win mean more to LSU or Ole Miss? Our Harry Douglas.
28: It will mean more to the Ole Miss Rebels. They're feeling like the child that got abandoned in the household right now. Lane Kiffin up and said, you know what? I'm going somewhere else to another family that I love more because I feel like they're better than the family that I have right here in Oxford, Mississippi. So a guy like Trinidad Chambliss, a guy like Kewan Lacy, Echols, Pete Golding as a coach as well, along with the coaching staff, they feel some type of way because they feel like they got left for dead, but they didn't get buried. What did Geno Smith say? A lot of people wrote me off, but I didn't write back. See, the Ole Miss Rebels, they don't want to hear anything about, hey, no nonsense, no nothing. They're thinking one way, and one way only right now. Please beat LSU so we can show our rump. If they beat the LSU Tigers, oh, you talking about crossing the line, Freddie, they going to double dutch, hopscotch, dive head first over that line. And they going to take it to a whole nother level. They feel some type of way right now.
1: Sure.
28: They really do. And I'm talking about even though they believe in Pete Golding as their head coach and the players on that team and the whole nine.
1: Mm-hmm.
28: There are a lot of people that feel some type of way within that organization not because Lane Kiffin made the decision to go to LSU.
1: Sure.
28: I think the circus around it all.
1: It has been a high-profile situation, LSU going to Ole Miss, regardless of the outcome. We'll be able to tell the feelings from the fans in Oxford earlier on Sportsmanlike, our Michelle Smallman.
29: Respect is earned, and oftentimes disrespect is earned. Lane Kiffin leaving 2 days after the regular season finale and leaving those players and that university and that program the way that he did, the disrespect that he's going to feel this weekend is earned. He asked for it by the manner in which he left them. So I expect this crowd to be fiery, unrelenting. I expect them to be loud, and he's going to have to wear that. Of course, we don't want anything bad to happen, and I think having the increased security is wise because people are tailgating, maybe not in their right mind. Don't do anything dumb, people. But Lane Kiffin is walking into likely his own personal hell, or at least his own personal football hell, with the way that they are going to just jaw at him all game long.
1: Ole Miss LSU Saturday, 7:30 Eastern on ABC. Right now, SportsCenter all night. There is a quarterback we know we won't be seeing this weekend. Seahawks coach Mike McDonald.
3: Sam's going to be out this game. Drew will start for us. Don't anticipate putting him on IR or anything like that, but we'll just kind of reevaluate every day and reevaluate next week, and we'll go from there, but he won't play this week.
1: It was initially called a hip injury for Sam Darnold, but then described as a glute. Not expected to be an injury that'll keep him out for long, but he's not yet ready to return. Matchup against Arizona this weekend. Drew Locke in line to make his first start for Seattle since 2023. Falcons coach Kevin Stefanski has a questionable quarterback situation as well.
4: You have a QB yet for this week?
5: We will have a quarterback, yes, for this week. Not yet, but we'll work through that this week.
4: What do you need to see between now and tomorrow to choose who you want there?
5: I'd say we're working through it. I'm not ruling anyone out. Tua's not going to practice today, but he's getting better. Cooper and Mike will practice today, so we'll work through it. All of us on the coaching staff, on the medical staff, all of our players, Mike in this case, want to always do what's best for our players. And I feel really, really confident in the plan going back to when I first got here and how Mike was working off the field and working in the training room. And I think what you've seen is a progression of all of that. So I feel confident that as he progresses and gets ready, we'll let you guys know. But a big part of that is practice and then practice the next day and those type of things. So we'll continue to take this day to day and make decisions. And I'll make decisions that are best for the football team.
1: Falcons facing a division game this weekend against Carolina. Kevin Stefanski saying he's not ruling anybody out. As for Cincinnati, Joe Burrow dealing with back tightness.
6: I think everything is so important to me. I'm gonna do what it takes to be out there. If I'm not getting surgery, I'll be out there.
7: I feel good. It's a normal game day soreness, that's for sure, but I'll be right. I don't know specifically what play. I didn't really start feeling until after the game. That's typically how it happens.
8: Do you plan to practice the rest of the week, or is it
7: going to
8: be somebody where you're just
7: going to
8: rest it?
7: We'll see how we feel tomorrow.
9: Shoulder?
7: Back tightness.
9: How does that affect your preparation for
7: the
9: week?
7: It shouldn't really. We get a lot of mental reps, and we walk through a lot of plays, so I'll be all right.
9: Is there any part of you that doesn't start playing on
7: Sunday? No. That's ridiculous.
1: Joe Burrow expecting to play against Houston this week. SportsCenter all night, ESPN Radio. Among the matchups on Sunday, Vikings are in Chicago. Speaking of divisional matchups, they'll face the Bears and Chicago's potent offense. Bears quarterback Caleb Williams.
10: I think is scoring every drive is our mindset. I think that's the potential of us, and that's internal. That's an internal expectation. That's an internal feeling, just of what we have up front, out wide, and in the backfield. It's an expectation from ourselves to be able to go out there and score every time and figure out ways to help the defense. I mean, that's our part to help this team, help special teams, and all of that is scoring points as many as we can. And so on as many drives that we have. And so, that's our challenge. I think that's what I mean by that. To be able to do that, it can't have penalties. We can't have all these, the mishaps and things like that.
1: Bears, of course, dropped 59 on Carolina last weekend. They also gave up three dozen points. ESPN analyst Herm Edwards.
12: There was 1,000 yards of offense total. 1,000. The score was, by the way, 59-37. You know how hard that is to watch? And I've been in some games like that as a head coach where it got away defensively. And when the players came in to watch the tape, I said, hey, I'm going to tell you something. No coach is going in the room with you guys. You go in there as a defense, and you watch it. I can't watch.
13: If you're a Bears fan, would you feel good about that game?
12: Oh, the Bears fan, they're going crazy right now. But let me ask you something. When you say the Chicago Bears.
30: You think defense. Monsters.
12: Thank you.
30: Midway.
12: Yeah. Thank you.
30: Did not.
12: I'm not saying you can't score. But guys, when you play like this, your defense has no chance. Because what happens is you continue to just press the button, and that defense of yours is getting wore out, man. And it'll catch up to you eventually when you get a certain lead. But see, no one could stop anybody in this. No one played defense. It was just one of those back and forth. The Carolina Panthers scored 37 points.
1: We'll see what the Vikings do against Chicago on Sunday. We'll see what Chicago's offense does as well. Also Sunday in Foxborough, Patriots and Steelers. ESPN Patriots reporter Mike Reese.
0: Drake May acknowledged it was tougher to move on from a season-opening loss in which he threw three fourth-quarter interceptions. He had more time to think about it than the usual 24 hours. But he said he's decisively on to Pittsburgh, and his focus is clear.
2: My position is built on split-second decisions, and that's football. You know, it's a game of inches. It's a game of decisions in an instant. And I think you get to, you know, see, you know, the consequences when you don't, you'll make the right one. And you try to force one, or you try to maybe push it down the field. And I think, you know, that's, you know, something that, like I say, you learn from. But, you know, honestly, from, you know, learning from at this point, you know, it needs to be a habit. And I think that's the purpose of practicing and getting in the mindset and knowing, you know, what, you know, I need to do to help this team win.
11: I think that there's a difference between, we've said this, being reckless and being aggressive. We want to be aggressive. That's how we want to play. But we also have to make great decisions when there's, you know, a look or something that maybe would take a certain play away.
0: Something that could help boost May? Speedy running back Travion Henderson, who missed the opener with an ankle injury, was a full participant in practice on Wednesday. In Foxborough, Mike Reese, ESPN.
14: Aaron Rodgers is throwing his age. Almost. The 42-year-old quarterback threw the ball 40 times in the Steelers' win against the Atlanta Falcons. And afterward, Coach Mike McCarthy said that they would like their offense to be a little bit more balanced, that he'd like to increase the number of runs from 18 to between 25 and 30. But if you ask Aaron Rodgers, he's perfectly fine with how the offensive game plan panned out against the Falcons.
15: Yeah, the consistency and the balance stuff is all for, talking head fodder. It's all about winning the game, whether you got to throw it 40 times or run it 40 times. So I'm not worried about the balance. Balance comes naturally. If you're getting a chance to be ahead of teams, you're going to get more run opportunities. If you don't have 5-3 and outs, you get more run opportunities too. So I'm not worried about that.
14: The balance might resolve itself naturally, but one area Mike McCarthy definitely focused on this week is third down. The Steelers were just 3 of 13 on third downs against the Atlanta Falcons, and a lot of that was a byproduct of missed connections between Rodgers and DK Metcalf. Now, Rodgers pointed out that there were a number of DPIs that he felt like were not called on some of those plays, but at least one, Metcalf dropped the pass. Even so, Rodgers still expressed confidence in his wide receiver and said, I'm going to keep feeding him. In Pittsburgh, Brooke Pryor, ESPN.
1: Aaron Rodgers and the Steelers in New England to face the Patriots Sunday afternoon, 1 o'clock Eastern game. 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
16: The 2-2 to Yelich. And a liner down the left field line. A fair ball. It hits off the sidewall. Churio is in. Around third is Bowers. He will score. A two-run single for Yelich. And the Brewers have flipped this game back into their favor. It is 5-4 Milwaukee.
1: 620 WTMJ. Brewers with the 5-4 win. Their 95th win of the season. Tied for the fourth most in franchise history. They have a 2.5 game lead on the Rays for the best record in Major League Baseball. At the top of the NL wild card, still the Cubs.
17: And the pitch on the way, driven in the air, deep right field. It's got a chance. Gone. Another home run for Pete. His 44th of the year. A drive over the 368 sign in right center. 44 homers. 105 runs batted in.
1: Cubs Radio Network. Cubs double up the Braves 8-4. Pete Crow Armstrong, two homers, 44 now on the season. Most in the season by a lefty in franchise history. 44 homers, tying him with Ernie Banks for the most in a season by a Cubs player aged 24 or younger. Cubs double up the Braves. They lead the Phillies by a half game for the first NL wildcard spot. Phillies shutting out the Nationals 3-0. Zach Wheeler goes 7 innings, striking out 5. Fourth straight game with at least 6 innings and at most 1 earned run. This was a 3-0 shutout, the Phillies' 18th shutout of the season. As for the third wildcard spot, Padres still hold that.
16: 0-1 the pitch. Salas hits it in the air, deep down the right field line. Beck is back into the corner, looking up. This one, gonna go! Second of the night for Ethan Gonzalez just over the out-of-town scoreboard at Coors Field. A two-run homer here in the fifth. Big night, Padres. Big night, Salas. It's 8-1.
1: Two homers for him, three RBI. Padres, a 9-3 win over the Rockies, 97-3. The Fan, Salas, youngest player in Padres history with a multi-homer game, surpassing Fernando Tatis. Padres have won 9 of their last 10. Well, what are the Dodgers going to do moving forward? That's next. SportsCenter All Night continues. It's ESPN Radio.
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1: 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Longest active win streak in Major League Baseball belongs to the Rays. 4-3 win over the A's on Wednesday. Fifth straight win. They lead the Yankees by 4.5, but they lose Aaron Judge, who strikes out twice before leaving in the sixth. ESPN's Eduardo Perez.
3: Let's not forget that Aaron Judge came back after those 84 games, after 100 days of not being able to go he didn't do rehab in the minor leagues. He went straight to playing the games. And then when you do that, you're on your feet a lot more, and you are going to be sore. Now, what have the Yankees been able to do? Well, they've been able to go out, play him one game, give him a day off, play him another day, give him a day off, but still you're on your feet and you are going, those are natural sorenesses. And I think Aaron Judge knows his body really well. Aaron Boone played the game. He's managed the game for so long. He understands also that what's important is to get Aaron Judge ready for the postseason. And that's getting his at-bats, but he's going through the rehab right now as we speak at the major league level and not at the minor league level like Wilson Contreras did with the Boston Red Sox, who missed less time, but he did go down for a rehab assignment.
1: Speaking of injured players, Dodgers fall to the Reds 6-2. Blake Snell leaves in the first inning after throwing 19 pitches. Manager Dave Roberts.
4: Obviously happy that he alerted us early to get him out of the game, not make it worse. For me, I heard, or he told me, that he felt some tightness in his left groin, and, you know, it didn't loosen up. So obviously the right decision is to get him out. I think number one is we'll see how he comes in tomorrow, how he feels, get some more treatment, and then when we get back to L.A., then we can make that decision.
1: Dodgers could have clinched the NL West on Wednesday. They lost. Padres won, though. We see all kinds of walk-offs in baseball. Walk-off homer, walk-off hit by pitch, walk-off balk. Technology bringing us a new one.
5: Runners will be off. The 3-2. Outside ball four, but it's tap of the head by Brandon Valenzuela. We look to the board where that is overturned. Strike three, and the Blue Jays win. They'll salvage this series.
1: 5-1 the final over the Tigers. A walk would have brought the potential tying run to the plate, but instead, ABS challenge, it's a walk-off.
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6: Number five.
1: A day after having their 8-game win streak snapped, the Padres hold their ground in the race for the third wild card spot of the National League, getting back in the win column. 97.3 the fan.
16: 0-1 the pitch. Salas hits it in the air, deep down the right field line. Beck is back into the corner, looking up. This one, gonna go! Second of the night for Ethan Salas. Just over the out-of-town scoreboard at Coors Field. A two-run homer here in the fifth. Big night, Padres. Big night, Salas. It's 8-1.
6: Number four.
1: Yankees lose Aaron Judge to tightness in his leg in the sixth. They lose the game in the 13th. Treasure Island Baseball Network.
12: Ground ball up the middle, off the mound. Going to be fielded and missed by the shortstop. Kiesel's going to come around third. Throw to the plate, not in time. Twins walk off the Yankees. Carantini's going to get mobbed at first base. The shortstop, Lombard, just flat out missed it. Went under his glove. Kiesel going to third base, slid, popped up, and then easily scored the winning run.
6: Number three.
1: Cubs maintain their half-game lead on the Phillies for the top wild card spot of the National League. PCA with numbers 43 and 44. Cubs Radio Network.
17: And the pitch on the way. Driven in the air. Deep right field. It's got a chance. Gone. Another home run for Pete. His 44th of the year. A drive over the 368 sign in right center. 44 homers. 105 runs batted in.
6: Number two.
1: Orioles win again in New York. Pete Alonso homers again in New York. That was in the first. In the third, WBAL.
16: There's Samuel Basile.
17: He hits the first pitch. Screaming straight away center field. Ewing at the wall. Goodbye! O's have done it again. They've gone back to back. Sam Bam in the ballpark. And he's made it 6-0.
6: Number one.
1: Remember this summer when we were all celebrating America's 250th? That was the last time Cleveland had the outright lead in the American League Central. Until Wednesday. Tom Hamilton, WTAM.
16: The pitch.
17: Swing out and hammered. High, deep to right. Away, back and gone. Oh,
1: Guardians with a half-game lead on the White Sox. Quarterback status, LSU. Let's see. Undetermined? That's next. It's ESPN Radio.
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18: Coming up on SportsCenter All Night. The Dodgers trying to lock up their 13th NL West title in 14 years.
1: This ball is stroked to right field and deep, heading toward the wall. It is off the base of the wall. Mookie already around second. He's going to get away to him. He touches third. On his way to the plate, the relay throw is late. Mookie scores standing up.
18: The Bills get set for their Highmark Stadium debut on Thursday Night Football.
32: I understand that, you know, it's the first official, you know, seasonal game in there. We're not really focused on that. We're just focused on short week, playing against a tough opponent, trying to have the best week possible, putting together a good week of preparation, a good game plan, going out there and executing on Thursday.
18: A division race with more ups and downs than an elevator.
1: And he drives one deep, and that baby will go! A 3-run homer, Tommy Pham! That's
3: why he's here.
4: The injury bug bites a plethora of players.
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14: Alonso hits this high in the air, left field. Forget about it. There's number 301 into the second deck, right on cue for the Polar Bear.
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1: 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Big rivalry game this weekend. And Wednesday, we were blindsided with some news. That's in 4 minutes. Baseball, a couple of tight division races in the American League, including the AL West. Astros beginning the day with a lead in the division, but...
25: pitch, swing, and a line drive deep down the right field line. That ball is gone. A two-run homer for John Rave, and the Royals take a 2-0 lead here in the fourth inning.
1: Royals with a 5-2 win over the Astros, 96-5, the Fan. Jeremy Peña, 3-for-4, 10th three-hit game this season, second straight three-hit game, but it comes in the loss for the Astros. Astros losing. Texas facing the Red Sox takes advantage.
26: As Miller, out of the stretch, comes home with the 1-1. Line drive, left field, base hit. Berger is home. Nimmo rounding third. The throw is offline. Nimmo scores standing up. Two-run single for Ezekiel Duran, and the Rangers lead 6-3.
1: 105-3, the Fan. Rangers go on to a 7-3 win over the Red Sox. Fourth straight win for Texas. Longest win streak since the beginning of August, which was also four straight wins. Rangers with the win and the Astros loss tie them for first place in the American League West. Although the Astros do own the tiebreakers. AL West, though, a dead heat. As for the American League Central,
27: now the 0-2. Swung and ripped to left down the line. Fair ball into the corner. Here comes Rocchio. Kwan stops at third. Another double for Jose Ramirez. Oh, how do you think that feels for Jose? And the Guardians lead it 6-3. Here's the 1-2 pitch. Swing and a miss. Ball game. First place belongs to the Guardians. They knock off the Chicago White Sox by a final score of 6-3.
1: Tom Hamilton, WTAM. Guardians move a half game ahead of Chicago in the American League Central. First time they've held the outright lead in the division since July 3rd. Guardians with the win as they beat the White Sox 6-3 and take the division lead. Chicago, a 5-12 record in their last 17 games dating back to August 30th. That's the most losses in baseball over that span. SportsCenter All Night, ESPN Radio, National League. Dodgers still looking for their 13th NL West title in the last 14 seasons. They fall to the Reds on Wednesday, and they see Blake Snell leave the game after the first inning due to tightness in his left groin.
33: I felt good all day, and then the second to last pitch of the bullpen, I threw a slider, and then I felt like it grabbed. So I was like, all right, let's see what we can do. I threw one more pitch, then went out to get to the dugout, and then I was warming up, and I was like, it just doesn't feel that great. So I was like, we'll see if boy can get through, and then I was just kind of talking with myself throughout that first inning, and I was going to try to get through five, but I just knew I didn't really have a good shot at doing that and remaining healthy. So after the first inning, I went down and talked with Dave, Mark, Thomas, and that's what we thought was best. But no, I'll be see where I'm at day to day, but yeah, I should be good. Yeah, because I've had this, you know, the groin, I've strained it four different times, so I'm aware if I kept pitching, I definitely would have strained it. for me to stop, that's a first. Maybe I'm growing up, I don't know, but that was definitely the right move. And next couple of days, we'll see where we're at and then go from there. But I like where I think I'll be good to go, yeah.
1: Blake Snell allowed one hit on 19 pitches. 10 of those 19 pitches were strikes, but he leaves in the first inning. Dodgers wind up losing to the Reds 6-2. Dodgers could have clinched the NL West with a win, or Padres lost. Padres wound up beating the Rockies. SportsCenter All Night, ESPN Radio. Blake Snell, not the only player to leave his game early. Yankees and Twins will start at the end because it went 13.
0: Ground ball up the middle, off the mound. Going to be fielded and missed by the shortstop. Kiesel's going to come around third. Throw to the plate, not in time. Twins walk off the Yankees. Carantini's going to get mobbed at first base. The shortstop, Lombard, just flat out missed it. Went under his glove. Kiesel going to third base, slid, popped up, and then easily scored the winning run.
1: Treasure Island Baseball Network Twins, the 5-4 win in 13. In this one, Aaron Judge, 0-for-2 with a couple of strikeouts, left the game in the sixth inning.
2: When did you first start feeling something in your lower leg?
3: There in the first inning. Try to kind of play it off and see how long we go, because these games are important down the stretch. But kind of talking it over, thought it would be the right move to come out so, you know, we don't cost the team on the field or cost the team on the base path.
6: What's your level of concern considering you thought it was wise to come out?
3: You know, we're ramping up. You know, we're still trying to ramp up. So there's going to be little things like this that come up. And I feel like you deal with this every spring training. You know, usually start of the season, once you kind of start ramping up again, things pop up. Hopefully it's just one little thing, and then we're back out there soon.
1: Aaron Judge leaves early, and the Yankees wind up losing 5-4 in 13 innings. Speaking of New York, quite the week in Queens. For the visitors,
14: Alonso hits this high in the air, left field, forget about it. There's number 301 into the second deck, right on cue for the polar bear.
1: On Tuesday, he hit number 300, a game-tying shot in the top of the ninth for the Orioles. Number 301 coming in the first inning on Wednesday. Wouldn't be the last of Baltimore's offense. They go on to a 7-1 win over the Mets. Pete Alonso homering on Tuesday and Wednesday against his former team. Heard it on WBAL. He has two homers at Citi Field this season. Since July 1st, Mets first basemen have a combined one home run at Citi Field. Jared Young did it. Pete Alonso, home run number 37 of the season, number 301 after 300 on Tuesday, which resulted in a curtain call, of course, for him as a visitor. ESPN analyst Eduardo Perez.
7: You look at the New York Mets fans, and they are appreciative of the 7 years that Pete Alonso spent here at Citi Field. And the one thing that they know is that Pete loves homers, and they got it. They got the home run from him in the first at-bat tonight, and it was on a hanging, breaking pitch. And that's what Pete Alonso did as a Met. That's what he's continued to do as a Baltimore Oriole. And I love how he is still focused on, yes, I have 301 home runs, but what's important to him right now is that there's still life and there's still opportunity for the Baltimore Orioles to get in, and he knows that they have the talent to be able to sneak in and get in a hot run. Now, there's a lot of measures that have to happen for that to become reality, but Pete Alonso is doing his best to lead, and the fans here saw that for those 7 years, and that's why they came out to see Pete hit homers.
1: Mets fans with that love fest in Queens for Alonso. Perhaps earlier on Sportsmanlike, Evan Cohen saying there was another side to it.
8: That was a peaceful protest by Mets fans of David Stearns, the general manager, who I thought was going to be unbelievable. I was wrong so far. And the owner of the team, Steve Cohen, who I thought was going to be unbelievable. I was wrong so far. And we embarrassed ourselves last night with this peaceful protest. I'm sorry. You cannot, under any circumstance, root for an opposing team, even if it's Pete Alonso. I hated that last night. That was a peaceful protest. And then, oh, by the way, they lost in extra innings on an inside the park 3-run home run.
1: Orioles are within 2.5 games of the White Sox for the third and final wild card spot in the American League. Two teams in front of them as well, Texas and Toronto. 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
9: Lane Kiffin is going to be as big a villain as we've ever seen.
10: Ole Miss needs to win more and try to show their anger there's just going to be so much attention, hatred, everything on me. I said, you just get to go play. The pressure's on them.
1: Huge matchup in Oxford on Saturday. Lane Kiffin returning. LSU facing Ole Miss in a top 10 matchup. But how about this? Wednesday night, surprise, just days before the showdown, LSU is listing starting quarterback Sam Leavitt as doubtful for the game at Ole Miss. He played in the win over Louisiana Tech last weekend. Coach Lane Kiffin has not mentioned anything about Leavitt dealing with any injuries. But then Wednesday night, he's listed as doubtful, not even questionable. Earlier on ESPN Radio on game night are Q Myers and Emmett Golden.
11: I hate that my first reaction was, I don't believe him. I hate that that was my literally my first reaction was, nah, this is Lane trying to pull a fast one. And Sam, you know, the day before the game is going to be fine. And I shouldn't feel like that. Mm-hmm. You know, look, if they list him as doubtful, I should respect him and go, oh, man, that's a big deal because it is.
12: Right.
11: And, you know, so I will take their word for it. But just being honest with our audience, my first reaction, I was skeptical. But with
12: you're
11: this
12: not the only person who thought that, so don't feel bad.
11: Okay.
12: Don't,
11: yeah.
12: You're not the only person who thought that.
11: Because I didn't believe
12: it. Could be some gamesmanship. Uh-huh. I would think, though, man, and look, I'm an NFL guy. Yeah. Remember the 49ers got real dinged, two seasons ago because they kind of, you know, didn't.
11: Yeah, finesse. Weren't
12: truthful. Yeah, finesse. Right. That's a great way to put it. Finesse the injury report. You just really can't do that in the NFL, but it sounds like some believe that there could be some gamesmanship by Lane.
11: And I believe even the Ravens got fined last year,
12: yep.
11: You know, for manipulating the injury report or not being forthcoming. If Leavitt doesn't play, I think that changes a lot. I also think it kind of gives LSU an excuse if they don't, you know, win.

0: I just wouldn't put anything past Lane Kiffin. And I hate that. I hate that that's my initial reaction. I want to take everybody for their word, but I was skeptical.
1: As for the keys to keep an eye on for the game this Saturday, ESPN analyst Dusty Dvorak.
2: I think it's the LSU defense. Look, as much as we talk about Lane Kiffin and his offense, it's Blake Baker and this LSU defense. They're flying around playing fast, playing physical, lead college football in total yards and sacks, 12 sacks so far this season. Prince Willamontonielen, who was at Ole Miss a year ago, has got 5 of those. I think him and the rest of this defensive front are going to do a good job keeping Trinidad Tramblus in the pocket, making life very difficult on him. As much as we're going to talk about offense in this game, for me, the difference is the LSU defense. And as great as that atmosphere is going to be, and it's going to be as good as there is in all of sports, I actually think the villain comes in to Oxford with that defense and gets the victory on Saturday night.
1: That atmosphere includes ESPN College Game Day. The game itself we'll see on ABC 7:30 Eastern. Before we get to the big college football weekend, there's week 2 of the NFL kicking off.
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4: And week 2 kicks off with the Lions visiting the Bills on Thursday Night Football. Also the opener for the new Highmark Stadium.
5: We've been in there a few times now, so it's not a new environment. I understand that, you know, it's the first official seasonal game in there. We're not really focused on that. We're just focused on short week, playing against a tough opponent, a good game plan, going out there and executing on Thursday.
6: We can allow the environment to change, but we can't. I hope that we approach Thursday as it's the most important game of the season because it's the next one. And if we make it about more than it is, then I'm not doing a good enough job, and usually that's not going to end with the right result.
7: If he's down the field and I'm scrambling around, I'm looking left, and then I don't even see DJ over there. But I'm going to look right and just launch it.
8: Wide open is Moore, and he makes the catch on the sideline and jogs into the end zone for a 43-yard touchdown.
7: So it's just this comfort zone to know that even if I'm not going to him originally, I'm going to find him at some point.
9: I don't know how to make the Detroit defense in week 1, because I really believe that they were in place. They just didn't make one play on a football.
8: Chuck, end zone, and it is incomplete. Full game over. Detroit Lions win. Lions come up with a play at the end when they absolutely had to have it.
9: Are they going to do that versus DJ? Are they going to do that versus Kincaid? They're going to commit to stopping, you know, the run. They do that by numbers. Detroit just puts everybody down at the football. I think for Josh, it's making sure that you're always ready for pressure.
10: I don't care what they throw at us. The quarterback is the key to all of this. And if we don't make him go the long, hard way every time, it can get very difficult. He's got it all.
11: One thing I'm told to watch is the Lions upping their defensive pressure with zone blitzes in hopes of tricking Josh Allen into turnovers or sacks. They had 86 defensive plays last week. They're undermanned, so they need to apply the pressure to avoid being burnt by Allen.
1: Bills opening up their home sweet home against the Lions in Buffalo. The calls we heard, 97 Rock and 97.1 The Ticket. Speaking of being at home, not in that wardrobe. That's next. 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
1: Week two of the NFL's coming straight ahead. 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
1: Guardians beat the White Sox. They leapfrog Chicago into first place in the division. Aaron Judge leaves the Yankees game in the sixth inning. Blake Snell leaves the Dodgers game in the first. And will we even see LSU's quarterback this weekend?
2: Lane Kiffin is going to be as big a villain as we've ever seen.
3: Ole Miss needs to win more and try to show their anger.
4: Throws right up the middle, touchdown LSU! A pump of a fist from Lane Kiffin, the new head coach here in Baton Rouge.
5: I told the players, you don't have anything to worry about. If there's just going to be so much attention, hatred, everything on me, so you just get to go play.
6: He bailed out on a team that had a chance to win the national championship.
7: He is the one that left them behind.
8: It's LSU versus the world right now.
1: And it is a huge matchup in Oxford on Saturday. Lane Kiffin returns to Ole Miss. LSU goes in facing the Rebels in a top 10 matchup. But Wednesday night came the bombshell. LSU is listing starting quarterback Sam Leavitt is doubtful for the game at Ole Miss. He played in the win over Louisiana Tech last weekend. Coach Lane Kiffin hasn't mentioned about any injuries. Earlier on Amber and Ian, our Ian Fitzsimmons.
9: Stop. Honey, hush. Sam Leavitt, doubtful.
10: He's playing in the game.
9: Lane being Lane. Like, oh, you're going to serve my guy's papers today? I'll tell you what, honey. Here comes the official injury report. Start preparing for our backup quarterback, right? Because maybe Sam goes, maybe he doesn't. Maybe he has some phantom injury, maybe he doesn't. To me, this is all about Lane being Lane. And going back to Oxford, there is zero doubt in my mind Sam Leavitt is a starting quarterback for LSU at Ole Miss.
1: According to the policies in the SEC, doubtful means unlikely to play due to significant concerns. Describes a player as having a 25% chance to play. The policy says acts of gamesmanship intended to hide a student athlete's true participation status is prohibited. Anything misleading could result in fines up to $100,000, as well as what the conference calls accountability measures for head coaches. SEC Commissioner Greg Sankey has the discretion to administer those penalties. As for the game on Saturday, would a win mean more to LSU or Ole Miss? Our Harry Douglas.
11: It will mean more to the Ole Miss Rebels. They're feeling like the child that got abandoned in the household right now. Lane Kiffin up and said, you know what? I'm going somewhere else to another family that I love more because I feel like they're better than the family that I have right here in Oxford, Mississippi. So a guy like Trinidad Chambliss, a guy like Kewan Lacy, Echols, Pete Golding as a coach as well, along with the coaching staff, they feel some type of way because they feel like they got left for dead, but they didn't get buried. What did Geno Smith say? A lot of people wrote me off, but I didn't write back. See, the Ole Miss Rebels, they don't want to hear anything about, hey, no nonsense, no nothing. They're thinking one way, and one way only right now. Please beat LSU so we can show our rump. If they beat the LSU Tigers, are you talking about crossing the line? Freddie, they going to double dutch, hopscotch, dive head first over that line. And they're going to take it to a whole nother level. They feel some type of way right now.
12: Sure.
11: They really do. And I'm talking about even though they believe in Pete Golding as their head coach and the players on that team and the whole nine.
12: Mm-hmm.
11: There are a lot of people that feel some type of way within that organization not because Lane Kiffin made the decision to go to LSU.
12: Sure.
11: I think the circus around it all.
1: It has been a high-profile situation, LSU going to Ole Miss, regardless of the outcome. We'll be able to tell the feelings from the fans in Oxford earlier on Sportsmanlike, our Michelle Smallman.
13: Respect is earned, and oftentimes disrespect is earned. Lane Kiffin leaving 2 days after the regular season finale and leaving those players and that university and that program the way that he did, the disrespect that he's going to feel this weekend is earned. He asked for it by the manner in which he left them. So I expect this crowd to be fiery, unrelenting. I expect them to be loud, and he's going to have to wear that. Of course, we don't want anything bad to happen, and I think having the increased security is wise because people are tailgating, maybe not in their right mind. Don't do anything dumb, people. But Lane Kiffin is walking into likely his own personal hell, or at least his own personal football hell, with the way that they are going to just jaw at him all game long.
1: Ole Miss, LSU, Saturday, 7:30 Eastern. On ABC. Right now, SportsCenter all night. There is a quarterback we know we won't be seeing this weekend. Seahawks coach Mike McDonald.
12: Sam's going to be out this game. Drew will start for us. Don't anticipate putting him on IR or anything like that, but we'll just kind of reevaluate every day and reevaluate next week, and we'll go from there, but he won't play this week.
1: It was initially called a hip injury for Sam Darnold, but then described as a glute. Not expected to be an injury that'll keep him out for long, but he's not yet ready to return.
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1: Guardians beat the White Sox. They leapfrog Chicago into first place in the division. Aaron Judge leaves the Yankees game in the sixth inning. Blake Snell leaves the Dodgers game in the first. And will we even see LSU's quarterback this weekend?
2: Lane Kiffin is going to be as big a villain as we've ever seen.
3: Ole Miss needs to win more and try to show their anger.
4: Throws right up the middle, touchdown LSU! A puff of a fist from Lane Kiffin, the new head coach here in Baton Rouge.
5: I told the players, you don't have anything to worry about. If there's just going to be so much attention, hatred, everything on me, I said, you just get to go play.
6: He bailed out on a team that had a chance to win the national championship.
7: He is the one that left them behind.
8: It's LSU versus the world right now.
1: And it is a huge matchup in Oxford on Saturday. Lane Kiffin returns to Ole Miss. LSU goes in facing the Rebels in a top 10 matchup. But Wednesday night came the bombshell. LSU is listing starting quarterback Sam Leavitt as doubtful for the game at Ole Miss. He played in the win over Louisiana Tech last weekend. Coach Lane Kiffin hasn't mentioned about any injuries. Earlier on Amber and Ian, our Ian Fitzsimmons.
9: Stop. Honey, hush. Sam Leavitt, doubtful.
10: He's playing in the game.
9: Lane being Lane. Like, oh, you're going to serve my guy's papers today? I'll tell you what, honey. Here comes the official injury report. Start preparing for our backup quarterback, right? Because maybe Sam goes, maybe he doesn't. Maybe he has some phantom injury, maybe he doesn't. To me, this is all about Lane being Lane. And going back to Oxford, there is zero doubt in my mind Sam Leavitt is a starting quarterback for LSU at Ole Miss.
1: According to the policies in the SEC, doubtful means unlikely to play due to significant concerns. Describes a player as having a 25% chance to play. The policy says acts of gamesmanship intended to hide a student athlete's true participation status is prohibited. Anything misleading could result in fines up to $100,000, as well as what the conference calls accountability measures for head coaches. SEC Commissioner Greg Sankey has the discretion to administer those penalties. As for the game on Saturday, would a win mean more to LSU or Ole Miss? Our Harry Douglas.
11: It will mean more to the Ole Miss Rebels. They're feeling like the child that got abandoned in the household right now. Lane Kiffin up and said, you know what? I'm going somewhere else to another family that I love more because I feel like they're better than the family that I have right here in Oxford, Mississippi. So a guy like Trinidad Chambliss, a guy like Kewan Lacy, Echols, Pete Golding as a coach as well, along with the coaching staff, they feel some type of way because they feel like they got left for dead, but they didn't get buried. What did Geno Smith say? A lot of people wrote me off, but I didn't write back. See, the Ole Miss Rebels, they don't want to hear anything about, hey, no nonsense, no nothing. They're thinking one way, and one way only right now. Please beat LSU so we can show our rump. If they beat the LSU Tigers, are you talking about crossing the line? Freddie, they going to double dutch, hopscotch, dive head first over that line. And they going to take it to a whole nother level. They feel some type of way right now.
1: Sure.
11: They really do. And I'm talking about, even though they believe in Pete Golding as their head coach and the players on that team and the whole nine, there are a lot of people that feel some type of way within that organization not because Lane Kiffin made the decision to go to LSU.
1: Sure.
11: I think the circus around it all.
1: It has been a high-profile situation, LSU going to Ole Miss, regardless of the outcome. We'll be able to tell the feelings from the fans in Oxford earlier on Sportsmanlike, our Michelle Smallman.
13: Respect is earned, and oftentimes disrespect is earned. Lane Kiffin leaving 2 days after the regular season finale and leaving those players and that university and that program the way that he did, the disrespect that he's going to feel this weekend is earned. He asked for it by the manner in which he left them. So I expect this crowd to be fiery, unrelenting. I expect them to be loud, and he's going to have to wear that. Of course, we don't want anything bad to happen, and I think having the increased security is wise because people are tailgating, maybe not in their right mind. Don't do anything dumb, people. But Lane Kiffin is walking into likely his own personal hell, or at least his own personal football hell, with the way that they are going to just jaw at him all game long.
1: Ole Miss, LSU, Saturday, 7:30 Eastern. On ABC. Right now, SportsCenter all night. There is a quarterback we know we won't be seeing this weekend. Seahawks coach Mike McDonald.
12: Sam's going to be out this game. Drew will start for us. Don't anticipate putting him on IR or anything like that, but we'll just kind of reevaluate every day and reevaluate next week, and we'll go from there, but he won't play this week.
1: It was initially called a hip injury for Sam Darnold, but then described as a glute. Not expected to be an injury that'll keep him out for long, but he's not yet ready to return. Matchup against Arizona this weekend. Drew Locke in line to make his first start for Seattle since 2023. Falcons coach Kevin Stefanski has a questionable quarterback situation as well.
14: You have a QB yet for this week?
15: We will have a quarterback, yes, for this week. Not yet, but we'll work through that this week.
14: What do you need to see between now, tomorrow, choose who you want there?
15: I'd say we're working through it. I'm not ruling anyone out. Tua's not going to practice today, but he's getting better. Cooper and Mike will practice today, so we'll work through it. All of us on the coaching staff, on the medical staff, all of our players, Mike in this case, want to always do what's best for our players. And I feel really, really confident in the plan going back to when I first got here and how Mike was working off the field and working in the training room. And I think what you've seen is a progression of all of that. So I feel confident that as he progresses and gets ready, we'll let you guys know. But a big part of that is practice and then practice the next day and those type of things. So we'll continue to take this day to day and make decisions. And I'll make decisions that are best for the football team.
1: Falcons facing a division game this weekend against Carolina. Kevin Stefanski saying he's not ruling anybody out. As for Cincinnati, Joe Burrow dealing with back tightness.
16: I think everything is so important to me. I'm going to do what it takes to be out there. If I'm not getting surgery, I'll be out there.
24: I feel good. It's a normal game day soreness, that's for sure, but I'll be right.
25: Can you include you for playing on Sunday?
24: No.
25: What kind of sources is it? What kind of hit, presumably, on that third down?
24: You know, I don't know specifically what play. I didn't really start feeling it until after the game. That's typically how it happens.
26: Do you plan to practice the rest of the week, or is it going to be something where you're just going to rest in?
24: We'll see how we feel tomorrow.
25: Shoulder?
24: Back tightness.
25: How does that affect your preparation for the week?
24: It shouldn't really. We get a lot of mental reps, and we walk through a lot of plays, so I'll be all right.
25: Is there any part of you that doesn't sound like on Sunday out of caution?
24: No. That's ridiculous.
1: Joe Burrow expecting to play against Houston this week. SportsCenter all night, ESPN Radio. Among the matchups on Sunday, Vikings are in Chicago. Speaking of divisional matchups, they'll face the Bears and Chicago's potent offense. Bears quarterback Caleb Williams.
27: I think is scoring every drive is our mindset. I think that's the potential of us, and that's internal. That's an internal expectation. That's an internal feeling. Just of what we have up front, out wide, and in the backfield. It's an expectation from ourselves to be able to go out there and score every time and figure out ways to help the defense. I mean, that's our part to help this team, help special teams, and all of that is scoring points as many as we can. And so on as many drives that we have. And so, that's our challenge. I think that's what I mean by that. To be able to do that, it can't have penalties. We can't have all these, the mishaps and things like that.
1: Bears, of course, dropped 59 on Carolina last weekend. They also gave up three dozen points. ESPN analyst Herm Edwards.
28: There was 1,000 yards of offense total. 1,000. The score was, by the way, 59-37. You know how hard that is to watch? And I've been in some games like that as a head coach where it got away defensively. And when the players came in to watch the tape, I said, hey, I'm going to tell you something. No coach is going in the room with you guys. You go in there as a defense, and you watch it. I can't watch.
29: If you were a Bears fan, would you feel good about that game?
28: Oh, the Bears fan, they're going crazy right now. But let me ask you something. When you say the Chicago Bears.
29: You think defense.
0: Monsters
28: Thank you.
0: Midway.
2: Yeah.
28: Yeah. Thank you.
2: Did not
28: I'm not saying you can't score, but guys, when you play like this, your defense has no chance. Because what happens is you continue to just press the button, and that defense of yours is getting wore out, man. And it'll catch up to you eventually when you get a certain lead. But see, no one could stop anybody in this. No one played defense. It was just one of those back and forth. The Carolina Panthers scored 37 points.
1: We'll see what the Vikings do against Chicago on Sunday. We'll see what Chicago's offense does as well. Also Sunday in Foxborough, Patriots and Steelers. ESPN Patriots reporter Mike Reese.
3: Drake May acknowledged it was tougher to move on from a season-opening loss in which he threw three fourth-quarter interceptions. He had more time to think about it than the usual 24 hours. But he said he's decisively on to Pittsburgh, and his focus is clear.
17: My position's built on split-second decisions, and that's football. You know, it's a game of inches. It's a game of decisions in an instant. And I think you get to, you know, see... You know, the consequences when you don't, you'll make the right one and you try to force one or you try to maybe push it down the field. And I think, you know, that's, you know, something that, like I say, you learn from. But, you know, honestly, you know, learning from at this point, you know, it needs to be a habit. And I think that's the purpose of practicing and getting in the mindset and knowing, you know, what, you know, I need to do to help this team win.
18: I think that there's a difference between, we've said this, being reckless and being aggressive. We want to be aggressive. That's how we want to play. But we also have to make great decisions when there's, you know, a look or something that maybe would take a certain play away.
3: Something that could help boost May, speedy running back Travion Henderson, who missed the opener with an ankle injury, was a full participant in practice on Wednesday. In Foxborough, Mike Reese, ESPN.
19: Aaron Rodgers is throwing his age. Almost. The 42-year-old quarterback threw the ball 40 times in the Steelers' win against the Atlanta Falcons. And afterward, Coach Mike McCarthy said that they would like their offense to be a little bit more balanced, that he'd like to increase the number of runs from 18 to between 25 and 30. But if you ask Aaron Rodgers, he's perfectly fine with how the offensive game plan panned out against the Falcons.
20: Yeah, the consistency and the balance stuff is all for, talking head fodder. It's all about winning the game, whether you got to throw it 40 times or run it 40 times. So I'm not worried about the balance. Balance comes naturally. If you're getting a chance to be ahead of teams, you're going to get more run opportunities. If you don't have 5-3 and outs, you get more run opportunities too. So I'm not worried about that.
19: The balance might resolve itself naturally, but one area Mike McCarthy definitely focused on this week is third down. The Steelers were just 3 of 13 on third downs against the Atlanta Falcons, and a lot of that was a byproduct of missed connections between Rodgers and DK Metcalf. Now, Rodgers pointed out that there were a number of DPIs that he felt like were not called on some of those plays, but at least one, Metcalf dropped the pass. Even so, Rodgers still expressed confidence in his wide receiver and said, I'm going to keep feeding him. In Pittsburgh, Brooke Pryor, ESPN.
1: Aaron Rodgers and the Steelers in New England to face the Patriots Sunday afternoon, 1 o'clock Eastern game. 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
21: The 2-2 to Yelich. And a liner down the left field line. A fair ball. It hits off the sidewall. Churio is in. Around third is Bowers. He will score. A two-run single for Yelich. And the Brewers have flipped this game back into their favor. It is 5-4 Milwaukee.
1: 620 WTMJ. Brewers with the 5-4 win. Their 95th win of the season. Tied for the fourth most in franchise history. They have a 2.5-game lead on the Rays for the best record in Major League Baseball. At the top of the NL wild card, still the Cubs.
28: And the pitch on the way, driven in the air, deep right field. It's got a chance. Gone! Another home run for Pete. His 44th of the year. A drive over the 368 sign in right center. 44 homers. 105 runs batted in.
1: Cubs Radio Network. Cubs double up the Braves 8-4. Pete Crow Armstrong, two homers, 44 now on the season, most in the season by a lefty in franchise history. 44 homers, tying him with Ernie Banks for the most in a season by a Cubs player aged 24 or younger. Cubs double up the Braves. They lead the Phillies by a half game for the first NL wild card spot. Phillies shutting out the Nationals 3-0. Zach Wheeler goes 7 innings, striking out 5. Fourth straight game with at least 6 innings and at most 1 earned run. This was a 3-0 shutout, the Phillies' 18th shutout of the season. As for the third wild card spot, Padres still hold that.
21: 0-1, the pitch. Salas hits it in the air, deep down the right field line. Beck is back, into the corner, looking up. This one, gonna go! Second of the night for Ethan Salas. Just over the out-of-town scoreboard at Coors Field. A two-run homer here in the fifth. Big night, Padres. Big night, Salas. It's 8-1.
1: Two homers for him, 3 RBI. Padres, a 9-3 win over the Rockies, 97-3. The fan, Salas, youngest player in Padres history with a multi-homer game, surpassing Fernando Tatis. Padres have won 9 of their last 10. Well, what are the Dodgers going to do moving forward? That's next. SportsCenter All Night continues. It's ESPN Radio.
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1: 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Longest active win streak in Major League Baseball belongs to the Rays. 4-3 win over the A's on Wednesday. Fifth straight win. They lead the Yankees by 4.5, but they lose Aaron Judge, who strikes out twice before leaving in the sixth. ESPN's Eduardo Perez.
4: Let's not forget that Aaron Judge came back after those 84 games, after 100 days of not being able to go he didn't do rehab in the minor leagues. He went straight to playing the games. And then when you do that, you're on your feet a lot more, and you are going to be sore. Now, what have the Yankees been able to do? Well, they've been able to go out, play him one game, give him a day off, play him another day, give him a day off, but still, you're on your feet, and you are going, those are natural sorenesses, and I think Aaron Judge knows his body really well. Aaron Boone played the game, he's managed the game for so long, he understands also that what's important is to get Aaron Judge ready for the postseason, and that's getting his at-bats, but he's going through the rehab right now as we speak at the major league level and not at the minor league level like Wilson Contreras did with the Boston Red Sox, who missed less time, but he did go down for a rehab assignment.
1: Speaking of injured players, Dodgers fall to the Reds 6-2. Blake Snell leaves in the first inning after throwing 19 pitches. Manager Dave Roberts.
9: Obviously happy that he alerted us early to get him out of the game, not make it worse. For me, I heard, or he told me that he felt some tightness in his left groin, and, you know, it didn't loosen up. So obviously the right decision is to get him out. I think number one is we'll see how he comes in tomorrow, how he feels, get some more treatment. And then when we get back to L.A., then we can make that decision.
1: Dodgers could have clinched the NL West on Wednesday. They lost. Padres won, though. We see all kinds of walk-offs in baseball. Walk-off homer, walk-off hit by pitch, walk-off balk. Technology bringing us a new one.
11: Runners will be off. The 3-2. Outside ball four, but it's tap of the head by Brandon Valenzuela. This ABS challenge is brought to you by xcopper.com. We look to the board where that is overturned. Strike three, and the Blue Jays win. They'll salvage this series.
1: 5-1 the final over the Tigers. A walk would have brought the potential tying run to the plate, but instead, ABS challenge, it's a walk-off.
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12: How good is that? Are you not entertained?
5: Number five.
1: A day after having their 8-game win streak snapped, the Padres hold their ground in the race for the third wild card spot of the National League, getting back in the win column. 97.3 the fan.
13: 0-1 the pitch. Salas hits it in the air, deep down the right field line. Beck is back into the corner, looking up. This one, gonna go! Second of the night for Ethan Salas. Just over the out-of-town scoreboard at Coors Field. A two-run homer here in the fifth. Big night, Padres. Big night, Salas. It's 8-1.
5: Number four.
1: Yankees lose Aaron Judge to tightness in his leg in the sixth. They lose the game in the 13th. Treasure Island Baseball Network.
13: Ground ball up the middle, off the mound. Going to be fielded and missed by the shortstop. Kiesel's going to come around third. Throw to the plate, not in time. Twins walk off the Yankees. Carantini's going to get mobbed at first base. The shortstop, Lombard, just flat out missed it. Went under his glove. Kiesel going to third base, slid, popped up, and then easily scored the winning run.
5: Number three.
1: Cubs maintain their half-game lead on the Phillies for the top wild card spot of the National League. PCA with numbers 43 and 44. Cubs Radio Network.
14: And the pitch on the way. Driven in the air. Deep right field. It's got a chance. Gone. Another home run for Pete. His 44th of the year. A drive over the 368 sign in right center. 44 homers. 105 runs batted in.
5: Number two.
1: Orioles win again in New York. Pete Alonso homers again in New York. That was in the first. In the third, WBAL.
13: There's Samuel Basile.
11: He hits the first pitch. Screaming straightaway center field. Ewing at the wall. Goodbye! O's have done it again!
28: again. They've gone back to back. Sam Bam in the ballpark. And he's made it 6-0.
3: Number one.
1: Remember this summer when we were all celebrating America's 250th? That was the last time Cleveland had the outright lead in the American League Central. Until Wednesday. Tom Hamilton, WTAF.
15: The pitch.
28: Swing at it, hammered. High, deep to right. Away, back and gone. Oh, my. Petey Helpin with the jog of a lifetime. A three-run home run deep into the lower deck and right. A majestic blast, and the Guardians are back on top. 5-3.
1: Guardians now with a half-game lead on the White Sox. That's going to do it for SportsCenter All Night. I'm Jay Reynolds. It's Thursday, September 17th, birthday of Patrick Mahomes, who's 31 today. 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
27: Hi again, everybody. I'm Rick Riz. Welcome to another exciting season of Seattle Mariners baseball.
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9: 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Hello, Michelle Smallman, Chris Canty, Evan Cohen with you. Good morning, everybody. And we have some huge breaking news that happened late last night into this morning around the game of the year, at least the one that was circled by everyone in the offseason. LSU at Ole Miss, Lane Kiffin going back to Ole Miss. Good morning, everybody. Hi. Can I get to the breaking news? We've got to get to this immediately.
8: Oh, yeah. What we got?
10: Hi. All right. Yes. Fire away.
9: Okay. So here's what we've got. I'm going to read you from ESPN.com because none of us saw this coming. In a surprising turn of events, LSU on Wednesday night listed starting quarterback Sam Leavitt as doubtful for Saturday's much-anticipated rivalry game at LSU. The exact nature of Leavitt's injury is unclear. He competed last week in the win over Louisiana Tech and spoke to reporters afterwards without appearing to be in pain. LSU head coach Lane Kiffin did not mention that Leavitt was dealing with any injuries during a Monday news conference. Considering the intensity of the rivalry, there is a chance the surprise doubtful listing could involve some midweek gamesmanship. The SEC's availability report defines a doubtful designation as, quote, unlikely to play due to significant concerns and describes it as a player having a 25% chance to play. I'll read you one more part of this because it's important. The conference's reporting policy states acts of gamesmanship, quote, intended to hide a student athlete's true participation status for competitive or strategic reasons, end quote, are prohibited, as is conduct that could reasonably be construed as, quote, unquote, misleading. Let's stop there for right now. Let's be very clear. First of all, we hope there's nothing really wrong with Sam Leavitt in real life, okay? So we're going to leave that to the side, and we're going to assume this is football related, and so hopefully Sam Leavitt is okay, period, next sentence. His head coach leads us to ask a million questions. If he was still at Arizona State, we would say the guy's injured, and we wouldn't have any questions. Smalls, CeCe, he plays for Lane Kiffin, so now we have a lot of questions because of who he plays for.
8: Yeah, I mean, listen, they didn't cover themselves in glory last week against Louisiana Tech. The offense was a little bit sluggish, and you have to wonder, was this a part of the explanation as to why that was? Sam Leavitt having a sore throwing shoulder, that's one of the reports that's floating around there out in the ether. And so I'm curious to know if this is real and whether or not Lane Kiffin feels like going against this Ole Miss offense with Trinidad Chambliss and Kewan Lacy, if he's not better served, going with one of the healthier quarterbacks that's in his stable, two guys that transferred in along with Sam Leavitt this offseason. I don't know that to be the case, but when you're going eye to eye with one of the Heisman Trophy favorites and one of the very best quarterbacks and playmakers in the entire country, I don't know that I'm going to trust that to a redshirt freshman or a sophomore. Mm-hmm. You need Sam Leavitt to be out there on the field. And so despite the doubtful designation, I have a hard time believing that the Arizona State transfer ain't going to be under center for LSU on Saturday night.
10: So do you think it's gamesmanship then?
8: I don't think it's gamesmanship. I think it's something that's real. Mm-hmm. You know, if he's on the injury report, based on what I saw last week, I'm going to accept it as valid. The only question is, can he be the version of himself that he needs to in order for the Lane train to go back to Oxford and get a dub?
10: Yeah, I know Lane said that all the pressure is on Ole Miss, and by doing so, somehow patted himself on the back not once but twice while big upping Ole Miss. And then,
9: six times in that clip. I listened back to that clip.
10: Oh, I was like, why are you giving me that look?
9: Yeah, I listened back to that clip you referred to yesterday, and I counted six different compliments of himself in a 25 to 30 second clip. So when you say once or twice, I'm telling you, if we listen.
10: Six times?
9: Guys, if you can grab that for the end of this segment, I'm telling you, you can count six different compliments of himself in that. Go ahead, continue.
10: Well, Maybe that comment, I was going to say the commentary was to try and shift some of the spotlight and some of the pressure onto Ole Miss, because it's clearly on Lane, it's clearly on LSU. And because of who Lane Kiffin is, because of the fact that he's constantly going up to whatever line and boundary that exists in any space in college athletics, and he flirts with it and sometimes crosses it, when you hear something like this, knowing the intensity that surrounds this game, knowing what is on the line for Lane Kiffin and LSU, not only, of course, from a football standpoint, both teams are ranked number 7 and number 8, respectively, but the ego, the legacy game, the fact that everyone in America, coast to coast, is going to be tuning into this. When you see that and you're shocked seeing that Sam Leavitt was listed as doubtful, it was a shocking turn of events. I don't think anything is off the table when it comes to Lane Kiffin and LSU.
9: That's the point. This is less about Sam Leavitt as it is about Lane Kiffin. So, again, I want to make sure we're clear. If, God forbid, something is wrong with Sam Leavitt and that's why he has to miss this game, I'm talking about real life. I don't mean a football injury. Obviously, we take that into massive consideration. But because of who the coach is, the idea of could this be midweek gamesmanship, is it ESPN.com had, is it, let's put it this way, is it worth $25,000 to $100,000 for LSU and Lane Kiffin to screw with Ole Miss? Absolutely.
10: Oh, they
9: absolutely.
10: Got the money?
9: They got the money. They're not worried about it. Mm-mm. By any means necessary. Again, Lane Kiffin is the modern day Al Davis. That's what he is. He's Al Davis. Just win, baby. The guy that stood there with the protractor or whatever it is, the projection screen after he fired him at 31 years old. That's who he has become. And I'm not saying that is a bad thing. The difference is Al Davis owned it. Lane Kiffin does not. So when we see things like this midweek, could it be gamesmanship? Sure. Right? It could be, because we didn't hear anything about any kind of injury after that game. Could there be some sort of thing where Lane Kiffin's like, I don't think this guy's that good. He had 3 interceptions in the last game. I've had enough of him already. It's Lane Kiffin. We can't rule anything out when it comes to Lane Kiffin. We don't know what's going on. They got 2 transfers, 1 freshman, 1 sophomore as backups. Maybe he likes them better. Maybe he thinks, hey, if this is Leavitt, we're not going to win anyway. I need a built-in excuse. Let's start now against Ole Miss. I don't. CeCe, you're laughing, and I get why you're laughing. What I'm saying is this is not about Sam Leavitt. Even though there were some odd things at Arizona State where, you know, he skipped the team's end-of-season banquet. He was, their communication with Kenny Dillingham, the coach there at Arizona State, was odd when they were talking about his future. Okay, sure. This is about Lane Kiffin. When Lane Kiffin's involved, I believe anything's on the table.
8: So do you think you're going to see Sam Leavitt on Saturday night?
9: No. Because, well, I have to answer the question with the question. Do you think they're willing to pay the fine? Because if he plays, don't they have to pay the fine?
8: Well, it says he's doubtful. It doesn't rule him
9: 25%.
8: Out.
9: 25%. They actually put a definition on the chances of play.
8: Yeah, that means that he's unlikely to play, but it'll probably go down to the wire as a game-time decision.
9: So 75% can be made up between Thursday, Friday, Saturday?
8: Sure. I've seen players not practice an entire week and go out there and play in a game in college and in the pros. So the fact that he is a limited participant in practice is an encouraging sign. I highly doubt that Sam Leavitt is not going to be out there playing. Now, will he be effective? That's a different question.
9: Well, he wasn't effective last week, too.
8: And that's my point. Yeah. So right. If you have to pivot and you have to rely on one of your backup quarterbacks, whether it's Landon Clark or Houston Longstreet, I don't know if that's going to be enough. So it certainly puts even more pressure or another layer on this conversation when it comes to Lane Kiffin and this dynamic between LSU and Ole Miss.
9: Let me ask you a question. Let me do it this way. Because I think Smalls and I are on one side of this, you're on the other. We're on it's Lane Kiffin, anything's on the table, correct?
10: Very much correct.
9: Okay, and again, acknowledging that if something in real life is going on with Sam Leavitt, we obviously thoughts are with him. Let's do it this way. Let's pretend it is the most trustworthy coach in your eyes. Let's pretend Tony Elliott is the coach of this LSU team, Virginia's current head coach.
8: Yes.
9: Right? A guy you have gotten close with, has brought you in to speak, a stand-up human being. Okay. And Tony Elliott had this last night. Sam Leavitt out of nowhere on the injury report. Explain how that happens. In that case, is it Leavitt played through the injury, didn't tell anybody, they discovered the injury, they put him on the injury report? Is that when it's a total stand-up, no fishiness kind of coach, is that how we get to that point last night?
8: Yeah, I think coaches that err on the side of transparency when it comes to a player's availability protect both themselves and the player, and ultimately the program. I don't know that Lane Kiffin has any interest in doing any of that. So I will say this. The fact that he's on the injury report as doubtful is concerning. The fact that you're going up against one of the most high-powered offenses, led by Kawhan Lacy and Trinidad Chambliss, a group that scored 41 points in both two games to start the season, and one of those against a top 25 opponent, you got a heavy lift if you're Lane Kiffin. As great as that LSU defense is, you're going to have to score some points in Oxford on Saturday night. And I just don't know how they're going to consistently do that if you've got a banged-up Sam Levitt and you've got two largely inexperienced quarterbacks at this level of FBS football in Longstreet and Clark. So, yeah, Lane Kiffin is going to have to show why LSU paid him all that money if we don't get the version of Sam Levitt that was billed coming into this season.
9: Before we listen to the clip where I counted six compliments of himself, Smalls, let's pretend no one's listening or watching, and no one's going to hold you accountable for anything you're about to say.
10: Great.
9: So reckless speculation, acknowledging that we hope everything is really okay with Sam Levitt. What do you think is really going on here? Just between us, just the three of us talking.
10: Well, when we get the report, and then around all the reporting, there's the conversations from people in and around college football about gamesmanship. And you're like, gamesmanship? And then you think, oh, it's Lane Kiffin. Okay. You have to wonder if he's trying to outsmart somebody or be the smartest person in the room and figure, okay, how can I disrupt Ole Miss by any means necessary? And a late report or throwing them off their game when it comes to our starting quarterback could be on the table. I just would not put it past him.
8: So this is Lane Kiffin essentially flooding the zone when it comes to the storylines and points of interest and things that people are talking about going into Saturday night.
10: Disrupt them as much as they can.
9: It's on the table because of who it is. If, again, to use your coach, if it was Tony Elliott, we wouldn't think that. We would think the player is hurt and Tony Elliott is doing his job, putting it on the injury report. It's Lane Kiffin.
8: He tried to play the underdog card earlier this week, right? And talking about how good the program was.
9: Well, that's the clip
8: Heisman favorites, right. All of those things. If you want to play the clip, let's roll the clip.
9: Count the compliments of himself.
8: Because I do think it's interesting what is now happening as a result of this injury.
9: Ooh. Here's the clip we're talking about. Lane Kiffin on this game. Count, everybody out there, count how many times he compliments himself. During this clip,
2: I told the players today, man, like, you don't have anything to worry about as far as like attention on you all week and everything. There's just gonna be so much attention, hatred, everything on me. I said, you just get to go play. And I said, really, the pressure's on them. They're the team that, and you know, we won 7 games last year. They won 13. They return, you know, 2 Heisman candidates. How often does that ever happen in the same backfield? I mean, we had it one time with Matt Leinart and Reggie Bush. And second longest winning streak in the country. So you guys just get to go play, and the pressure is not on you.
9: Six.
8: Five. I got five.
10: I got six. Too. I got five as well.
9: That's the point, all right? It's pressure's good on me, which is I'm so big. It's they won 7 last year, meaning LSU, which is a knock. Like, hey, that's why I'm here. That's a comp, in my mind, that's a compliment to him. 13 games last year is Ole Miss. That's him.
10: So you took LSU's record last year as a compliment to him because they brought me in to fix it.
9: Exactly.
10: Okay, that's where we have the mix up here.
9: The 2 Heisman candidates for Ole Miss is him. The 2 with USC, him. The winning streak, him. I got to 6 compliments. How long was that soundbite, Vegas East?
1: 3 seconds.
9: How much?
1: 33 seconds.
9: 33 seconds, 6 compliments. One every 5 seconds or so. Pretty good.
10: Impressive.
8: There's nobody better at self-aggrandizing than Lane Kiffin. I'll say this, though. Playing that underdog card earlier in the week, and now this latest news, hey, our starting quarterback is hurt. I don't know if Sam is going to be able to go. If not, we're going to have a backup. It paints the picture of the expectations for the outcome of this game

0: when you start talking about your starting quarterback being hurt, maybe having to use a backup quarterback.
1: Hence why we're wondering the gamesmanship.
0: On the road, there is a framing of this.
1: He's coming our side, Smalls.
0: No, there's a framing of this that lends itself to trying to take the pressure off the guys in the LSU locker room. Hey, you guys have nothing to lose because based on all of the things working against us, you know, nobody should reasonably expect us to go in there and do what we're about to go in here and do.
1: Well, Sam Levitt, if you're not okay and you're waking up sick or not feeling well, the wellness company is where you need to go. And this time of year, with the kids back in school, surrounded by hundreds of others, yours may bring home a whole new world of viruses and bacteria to your family you may have no immunity to. 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
12: Bills quarterback on the emotions of playing the first game in a brand new stadium.
13: Yeah, we got a job to do, and that's to try to go 1-0. We've been in there a few times now, you know, whether it was for practice or preseason games, so it's not a new environment. I understand that, you know, it's the first official, you know, seasonal game in there. But we're not really focused on that. We're just focused on short week, playing against a tough opponent, trying to have the best week possible of putting together a good week of preparation, a good game plan, going out there and executing on Thursday.
12: All right, right now, February 14th, 2027 in L.A., Super Bowl 61, ESPN, ABC, biggest Super Bowl ever. Take your own fandom out. So no Packers, no Giants slash Cowboys slash Ravens, no Patriots.
3: Or Eagles.
12: You know, enough. I knew you were going to do that. Would you sign up for this right now? Would you sign up for tonight's game in the Super Bowl right now?
3: Are you kidding me? I don't know if there's two fan bases in the NFL that are more desert thirsty for a Super Bowl than the Lions and the Bills. Can you imagine the storylines going into that one? Dan Campbell, the guy who resurrected the Detroit Lions franchise. Jared Goff, the guy who did it by his side, who was cast off by the Rams.
12: In that stadium.
3: Yeah,
12: good one.
3: And on the other side, you have Josh Allen, the best player in the league. The guy who we've expected to walk through that door, having the opportunity to anoint himself and put himself on a different tier.
12: From California, right? If I'm not mistaken, right? From California?
3: Yeah, went to Wyoming from California. This is a team that had 91 wins over the past seven seasons. It's the most in NFL history for teams without a Super Bowl appearance during that span. He gets there. An organization that is most famous for their four chances at winning a Super Bowl and winning none of them. I don't know. I would sign up for this in a heartbeat. Very, very juicy storylines.
14: Oh, 1,000%. Yeah, I would definitely do that. You're talking about two of the most explosive offenses in the NFL. Both of them score north of 30 in week one. Both of those teams historically being able to put up a lot of points and being in the top five of scoring year over year. So I would absolutely do it. You're talking about Josh Allen, the best quarterback in the league. On the other side, you've got the Detroit Lions with Jahmyr Gibbs, the best running back in the league. You've got personality at the head coach with Dan Campbell. We'll see what we make of Joe Brady, but so far so good. Mm-hmm. I think there are storylines and there's intrigue when it comes to the people involved, but also the talent involved.
3: No doubt.
14: And then, of course, the fan base is, as you mentioned, small. So, yeah, if this ends up being a Super Bowl 61 matchup, I'll sign up for that.
3: This is one of those
14: damn good game.
3: Wouldn't it be an awesome game? But also, I think this is one of those rare Super Bowl matchups where everyone would pick the team that they want to win. But if the other side won, you'd be like, good for them. They've earned it. That fan base has earned it with their suffering, long, long suffering fan bases, which is pretty cool when you think about it.
12: The most starved fan base in the NFL for a Super Bowl is which one? Like, these two are obviously in consideration, Lions and Bills tonight. And it's weird because we look at the Lions. Like, if you're, my son is 13. He doesn't know that these two fan bases are as starved as they are. I mean, he knows maybe from knowledge, but like, his lifetime would be, these two teams have been really good now for the last few years.
3: It's not Cleveland because LeBron came back and delivered on the promise.
12: Whoa.
3: Hold on. We're talking cities. I'm just thinking fans that if you're in that city, you're likely a fan of the other sports and the other teams in your respective city.
12: Well, Detroit's out too.
3: Well, I was going to say the Jets.
12: But the
3: Knicks just won.
12: But I said Super Bowl specifically.
3: I know, but I just think of Buffalo specifically.
12: Okay.
3: And their history. And yes, they're Sabres fans too. But to think about what that city cares about the most, it's Buffalo Bills football. And their calling card is heartbreak. I don't know how you go with any other city or any other franchise, any other fan base than the Buffalo Bills.
14: Detroit hasn't won a Super Bowl. They've never been to a Super Bowl. And they've been playing football for damn near 100 years. Since 1930.
3: That's crazy.
14: Think about it. In their franchise's history, they have never had the success that they've had now under Dan Campbell. Think about that. This franchise has never had four consecutive winning seasons until Dan Campbell got there.
3: That's a lot of bad football.
14: Think about how bad that is. It's a long time. They've been playing since 1930, and you never had four straight winning seasons.
3: And they are loyal fans.
2: Nuno was their first producer.
14: I'm telling you. When they was designing the Model T, Nuno was there. Straight up.
3: With Henry Ford?
14: No question. Yeah. but I guess my whole point is this. The Detroit Lions fans deserve a winner. And they've come a long way since when Dan Campbell took over, you know, 6 years ago. You would like to see them take that next step. And here's the other thing. You'd like to see it for Jared Goff, too. Because this is somebody that went to a Super Bowl once upon a time, was the number one overall pick for a franchise, and was jettisoned to Detroit for the bigger, better deal in Matt Stafford, and then had to watch the quarterback that he was traded for win a championship with his team, and then, oh, by the way, win an MVP and put together what seems to be trending toward a Hall of Fame career. If you're Jared Goff, it would be validation and in a lot of ways vindication. For how you were ousted in L.A. and how the entirety of the National Football League views you, the kind of quarterback that you are.
3: And think about this. You went to a Super Bowl with them. They cast you aside. You take the Detroit Lions of all teams to the Super Bowl in their building in a year where they were favored to win every game and favored to win the Super Bowl. And you do it in their house.
12: 888-SAY-ESPN.
14: Goff's house.
3: Goff's house.
12: 888-729-3776. Which NFL fan base is the most starred?
3: Tonight we got Lions and Bills.
12: Is this the matchup of the most starred fan bases? Are Browns fans going to show up on the phone lines at 888-SAY-ESPN? Jets fans are out there. How about the Vikings?
3: Yeah, Vikings. It's been a long time for Minnesota.
12: You know, there's other fan bases. The NFL fan base most starved for a title is which one? 888-SAY-ESPN is your telephone number to join the show. It just makes tonight between the Lions and Bills even that much more exciting because of the fact that they could meet there this year and they're both starved for a Super Bowl. We're on Sportsmanlike, presented by Progressive Insurance.
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25: 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I know people going to Buffalo tonight for the first game in Buffalo, awesome. 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
12: Let's go.
25: Check in for game day with Marriott Bonvoy, the official hotel of the NFL. All right, massive game tonight. I know it's week two, but it feels like a massive game between the Lions and the Bills. It feels like the kind of game that maybe, possibly, you could see in the Super Bowl on ABC and ESPN, February 14th, 2027. And we've asked the question of the most starved fan base in the NFL for a Super Bowl. And we're going to get to your calls in a second at 888-SAY-ESPN. CeCe, give me one line on each team as to the one way they get to the Super Bowl.
14: Well, for the Detroit Lions, it's through their running game. Now, the big question is, will Jahmyr Gibbs be able to have the level of productivity that his talent and pay scale would suggest if that offensive line is going to continue to be in shambles, right? You're already down your starting center in Cade May, who you brought over in free agency. Now you're down your left guard and your right tackle going into this game tonight. What ends up happening with that group? Now, usually offensive lines that are makeshift feel better about running the football than in being in straight drop-back pass protection. But if that offensive line can't create push at the point of attack against that Bills defensive front, then I just don't know how the Detroit Lions offense continues to go. Like, I know they had a huge scoring output against the New Orleans Saints, but 8 of their 13 drives in that game were less than 20 yards. So it's still very much so a work in progress, and I think the reason is that offensive line, which is foundational to any offense, being able to score points and be explosive. So that's the one thing that I want to see, how that Detroit Lions offensive line comes along as the season progresses.
25: And give me a quick one on the Bills. How do they get there?
14: The Bills get there through their defense.
25: Defense. So not their Josh. Defense. Josh Allen is the complimentary.
14: I'm not worried about Josh Allen. I'm not worried about the offense. They can run the ball. They've got a solid veteran group up front. They've got guys in DJ Moore and Dalton Kincaid that complement each other, that can beat man coverage consistently, as we saw against the Houston Texans. My big concern is what happens with that defense, and can they generate the kind of pressure in the fourth quarter like we saw against the Texans in week one, right? You saw Deion Walker, the rookie, play really well, got that sack on CJ Stroud late, and then they followed up with another sack, forced fumble, ends up getting them off the field. Can that defense and all of those guys that they've invested draft picks in the last 2 or 3 years, can that unit take a step forward? If they do, then all of a sudden now we're talking about a little less of a lift for Josh Allen in that offense and more pathways to being able to win week to week.
25: All right, let's hear from you guys at 888-SAY-ESPN. The most starved fan base for a Super Bowl, Lions at Bills tonight. Is it one of them? Is it someone else? Kelly in Illinois watching on ESPNU. The most starved fan base for a Super Bowl, Kelly.
0: Well, good morning, guys. Love you. I'm a Packer fan. Go Pack, go. But I will tell you, oh, my God, Michelle, you're spot on. I feel so bad for the Detroit fans. They are starving like you don't believe, and if anybody is going to go, if my Packers can't go, okay, then I would like Detroit to go.
3: Thank you for the call, Kelly. Go Pack, go indeed. You guys had a big-time problem with me as a Packer fan saying this a couple seasons ago when I said the exact same thing that Kelly just outlined, that the Detroit Lions fans have been through it, and that if they were to get there and win, you have to feel a little happy for them because they have earned this championship. They would have earned that celebration and that victory.
25: Wendy's questioning you?
3: Well, that I don't like.
1: What are we doing here?
25: What are we doing?
3: So are you going to keep that same energy with Kelly that you did with me?
25: Well, you hung up on her, so I can't. So I don't understand the concept of, as you know, we've been talking about with the Pete Alonso situation. Like, I'm not going to root for the other team. You're a Packers fan. You're talking about the Lions. Now, you could simultaneously say they're the most starved fan base, but also not root for them to make it happen.
14: Yep.
25: You come off like you're rooting for them to make it happen as a Packers fan. See, I'm a Patriots fan. I know, question me all you want. I think the most starved fan base, and I will continue to say, is the Cleveland Browns. That's just me, because I don't think... Well, the Cavs, you brought up the Cavs championship and LeBron. That obviously means a ton to them. It's not even close to what a championship would be for the Browns. Now, yeah. It's hard to envision that happening at this point. Trey in Florida, listening on Sirius XM 80. Morning, Trey.
5: Hey, good morning. You're definitely right. Cleveland Browns. My next-door neighbor moved down in 2015 from Cleveland. Didn't know him when he moved next to me. We became really, really good friends. Both love sports. Well, he's convinced me to cheer for the Browns. So I've always been a Bears fan, who I'm still a Bears fan, but the first 3 years he's here and I'm cheering for his Cleveland Browns, they had 3 wins, 1 win, 0 wins. Sunday we go to the Jags game. I take him to the Jags game. Pre-game, Browns fans have brown bags over their heads yelling, "We always have next year." It is so sad. My heart breaks for him. He told me 2 nights ago watching the Cleveland Guardian game that back years ago in April, when LeBron was leading the team to the title, he said, and the baseball team was good, all the fans cared about is who we're going to draft in the NFL draft. That's what really matters to them, and it's really, really sad.
3: Trey, quick question for you, if you don't mind. It's been hard most of your life being a Bears fan, I'm assuming, and then you jump on the Browns bandwagon as well. Why would you want to cheer for the Browns when you already have so much football misery, not now currently with Caleb Williams and Ben Johnson, but throughout your lifespan as a football fan, you've had a lot of football misery. So why add the Browns to the mix?
5: Well, I thought I would be good for him. I remember the Super Bowl shuffle. I remember the good times. So I still have that. I was a Bulls fan as well, so I was a huge Michael Jordan guy before they got good.
25: And you chose the Browns?
5: Maybe I felt like I could relate to him.
25: I love my neighbors, too, but not that much.
14: Trey, I just want to know if your neighbor has a resume. Because, listen, we can find something for him to do. He seems like a hell of a salesman. We got to get ZipRecruiter on the case. We got to figure it out. Because I don't know how the hell he convinced you to become a Cleveland Browns fan. You got eyes, you got ears. What are you thinking about, Trey? I mean, this guy
5: You can ask Mia O'Brien. Ask Mia O'Brien. She knows me. She's met him.
25: You're blaming Mia?
5: We care for people.
25: You're blaming Mia? That's not fair to her.
14: I mean, the guy's a hell of a salesman.
25: The
14: neighbor's a hell of a salesman.
25: Yeah, have the neighbor.
14: He's got the gift of gab.
3: No. He did the impossible, which is sell a football fan, and especially one who's been through a lot of football heartache, to cheer for another franchise that's undoubtedly going to make him miserable.
4: Is Trey's friend a bad friend?
3: That's a good question.
25: That's interesting.
14: He wanted somebody to share in his misery, he convinced his neighbor to be a Browns fan.
4: He's bringing someone else down into his fandom that's ruined his sports life?
3: Do you remember when I was going through the NFL Bachelorette and my top three picks, the three final roses, were the Green Bay Packers, the Chicago Bears, and the New York Jets? Mm-hmm. The Jets, because I live in New York City. CCU obviously won a championship with the Giants. Nuno, also a Giants fan, so they're covered on our show.
14: Yeah.
3: So I thought, maybe I'll cheer for a New York City team, and no one could ever accuse me of jumping on a bandwagon if I cheer for the Jets. When I tell you, when I gave one of the final roses to the Jets, Jet fans from coast to coast reached out to me, and they were like, listen up, babe. We were born into this life. Do not choose it. It is miserable. We like you. We do not want you to go down this path. So the fact that Trey's neighbor has somehow swindled him into cheering for the Browns. He's a bad friend, or to your point, CC, we got to hire him to sell something.
14: We can find something for him to do.
3: He's got some talent.
14: Yeah, 1,000%.
25: Steve, Sam, everybody, you guys are out. This neighbor is in. That's an interesting. Is it a bad, great salesperson? CC's right. Bad friend. Which one's the bad? I have a friend in my town that's a huge Cleveland Browns fan. He wouldn't even think to try to. Even me as a front runner,
3: they would do what Jets fans did to me and say, "Don't even think about it."
25: Yeah, I've had conversations with him about his kids being Cleveland fans. Mm. It's like that even is horrible. That's horrible to even do. Like, I think I don't believe in people calling themselves good parents, but I think this guy's a good parent. But do you question a parent making the kid a Cleveland Browns fan?
14: If you choose to be a Cleveland Browns fan, I think it's fair to question everything about your life.
25: If you're born into it, fine.
14: If you're born into it, your family's from Cleveland.
3: You can't help it.
14: Or you grew up in Cleveland.
3: That's different.
25: Different.
14: But if you have no attachment, if you can't point to the 6 degrees of separation that made you a Cleveland Browns fan, if you looked at all 32 teams, all your options on the board, and said, you know what? I'm going with those guys with the orange helmets.
3: That's like going to buy a car and being like, oh, that one doesn't have an engine? Cool, I'll take it. Oh, wait, they don't have a quarterback and haven't for decades? That's my team.
25: But your whole thing with the Jets is also reasonable. But here's why your Jets thing is actually more reasonable if you became a Jets fan.
3: Because I live here now?
25: Because you live here. Because you can get, what's the underground thing that's amazing? That the food is amazing at the MetLife. You know when you go under is it the Coach's Club or something like that?
14: Coach's Club. You said underground. It's not underground, sir.
25: Oh, whatever.
3: Also, you think that I would be a Jets fan so I could go to some exclusive suite?
25: That food was so good that
3: I
25: would
3: have
14: the Coach's Club.
3: That was so Lane
14: Coach's
3: Kiffin
14: Club,
3: of him.
14: Now, if you ain't been in the Coach's Club.
25: Oh, my God.
3: No, that was Lane Kiffin of him so that he could just, he brought up me being a Jets fan hypothetically just so he could be like, well, I went to the very exclusive
25: Pre-season.
3: Suite situation.
25: But my point is, at least you in that hypothetical could go to the Jets games. You'd get VIP service because it's like, oh my God, Michelle Smallman chose us. It's really cool. That's a guy who lives in Florida, is from Chicago, is a Bears fan. I'm going to guess he's in Jacksonville because he mentioned Mia O'Brien, who's in Jacksonville. So I would assume that he could, if he wants to join another team, the Jaguars are really good.
3: Why doesn't he just throw the Dolphins on there?
14: I got to talk to this guy. I don't know if we have the number of the caller.
25: Did you get that guy's information?
14: I got to talk to the neighbor now.
25: Our head of sales for ESPN Radio just sent me all contact information for the neighbor to call.
14: Yes, I got to have
25: him call. He wants the neighbor.
14: I got to talk to the neighbor. I have to.
25: Nuno, book the neighbor.
14: I have to.
25: We need the neighbor.
3: I don't even know the neighbor's name.
14: I want to know what was said in the conversation that convinced Trey to say, you know what? The Browns is the way to go for me.
3: And you know what? He didn't even say, like, he offered me money or, like, he did a big favor for me, so I'm supporting him. It was just the gift of gab.
14: Right? Right?
3: We need this guy on the show.
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14: What do you expect from the Cleveland Browns quarterback position? I mean, that bar is damn near in hell. I would love to see Shedeur Sanders or Taylor Green get a shake and have an extended runway, but let's not play ourselves. This is about the Cleveland Browns positioning for the 2027 draft in order to take a guy that they believe could be their future at that position.
25: Oh, boy. We are on Unsportsmanlike here on ESPN Radio, ESPN2. We are presented by Progressive Insurance. finally got a rap lyric where you were like, oh, you know what? That's actually not bad.
3: It was your delivery. Very funny.
25: Well done. We just had a caller who said his neighbor convinced him to be a Cleveland Browns fan. How did we get to that point? We're talking about the most starved fan bases for a Super Bowl off of the game tonight between the Lions and the Bills, as both fan bases are starved for the Super Bowl and both have a path to potentially get there. I think we'd all say Buffalo more so than Detroit, but both have a path. So the guy says, no, the most starved fan base is the Browns because I became a Browns fan late in life because I like my neighbor. And my neighbor convinced me, to which CC is trying to get the neighbor hired as one of our salespeople here on Unsportsmanlike and on ESPN Radio.
3: Because I doubt the neighbor said, here's a quarterback that you can cheer for and that you're going to love. Like, if you're trying to convince someone to be a Bills fan, Josh Allen is the number one selling point. I am very curious what the neighbor said to him. What is the selling point? Because it certainly was not a quarterback.
14: But not only do you have a quarterback that's bad, from a character standpoint, it ain't great either.
3: And he doesn't like the fans.
14: It's like he's not a great quarterback, but he's done things that show he's not really a good person either.
3: Correct.
25: In our world of sports media, sports conversation, the number one Browns fan for life that we talk to regularly is Tony Rizzo, ESPN Cleveland.
3: Yes.
25: Riz is as passionate as could be. Do you think Riz would try to convince the guy to be a Browns fan?
3: If he didn't like his neighbor.
25: Yeah.
3: Maybe if the neighbor's lawn was always overgrown or he doesn't take the trash in or throws parties, he's like, you know what? I got something for you.
25: Browns fan. So let's give the neighbor more credit by playing sound of the current Browns quarterback who has no self-awareness whatsoever. Oh, here is Deshaun Watson after a terrible performance for the Browns against the Jaguars this past week, meeting with the media and telling us as media and fans that we have unfair expectations of him.
2: I mean, I think the media has this expectation that I'm supposed to throw 400 yards and 5 touchdowns every week. So until that happens, I guess it's going to be the same situation. So again, my job is to make sure I'm operating well so we can try to get a win and keep moving forward from there.
14: Sir, I don't know if you remember this, but the fans cheered when you got hurt.
25: Which wasn't right also.
14: But. It may not have been right, but it's not just the media that has an expectation of you to play better. It's your own fans. Everybody wants you to play better. You've been absolutely awful the last half decade. The last time you were actually good on a football field was 2020. That was 7 seasons ago. So, yeah, this is not an invention of the media. You've been bad at football. It's been over an extended period of time, and everybody is skeptical that you're ever going to be able to recapture your Pro Bowl form. So this is not a media invention. This is not fake news. This is the reality of what you've been putting on tape, and it's certainly not good enough for a starting caliber quarterback, and damn sure not good enough for a guy that's making $46 million a year.
3: Yeah. I don't know if there's anyone in sports that lacks self-awareness and accountability to the level of Deshaun Watson. Time and time again, he goes up to that podium and points the finger at someone else. It's the fans' fault. It's the media's fault. Take some accountability for yourself. You're talking about expectations that the media put on you. When the Cleveland Browns alter the course of their franchise to acquire you, and they give up 3 first-round picks, amongst other picks, and they give you $230 million guaranteed, yeah, there's expectations for you to be good at your job, which you have not been, as CeCe said, in over half a decade. I don't know who Deshaun Watson is talking to on a regular basis that is breathing into him that this is not his fault. He constantly acts like a victim. And newsflash, Deshaun, the people you're speaking to and speaking about view you as the villain. You are not a victim to them. You are the villain. They are not good at football because they have not gotten good quarterback play. And that is squarely your fault because you're not good at your craft. And honestly, I don't even blame him anymore. If you're out at a restaurant and you see a kid throwing a tantrum and being disruptive and the parents are sitting there on their phones not doing anything, that's the parents' problem.
25: That's hard, but yeah.
3: The fact that the Cleveland Browns continue to put him out on the football field when there's no results and continue to trot him out there to speak in this manner when he's constantly absolving himself of any blame. I blame them. I blame Todd Monken. I blame Andrew Berry. And I certainly blame Jimmy Haslam. This is their fault. They keep allowing him to do this and embarrass them and disrespect their fans.
25: I think perfectly said. I think that if I were to advise Deshaun Watson, which I wouldn't take that job, nor would be offered that job, but how about this? Can I pretend to be a Deshaun Watson press conference right now for everybody? How about something like this? How about him getting up there for once ever and saying, listen, I'm just going to be honest with everybody. We're going to have a disagreement about what you think happened and what I know happened. But that's for me, not for you. I'm in a tough time in my life. For the first 20-some-odd years of my life, I was a hero, not a villain. I'm looked at as a villain. I don't know how to experience that. And this is something that you guys believe I created. I don't believe I created. We're never going to agree on that part of it. Okay? What has happened factually is I have not been good at football. I set a standard in Houston of being good at football that I have not lived up to in Cleveland. I need to get better, or I'm not going to be here, and I'm not going to be anywhere. And I understand that. I am accountable for my football actions. What I have done on the field has been horrific. I have led this team to absolutely nothing. You have every right to question me, and I'm uncomfortable being the villain, and I'm now the villain. I need to learn how to deal with it.
10: And then we all wake up from our collective dream?
25: I'm just saying, right? Nothing like that has ever happened, and I'm not dismissing.
10: It's never going to.
25: I know. What I'm saying is, Michelle is right. Because he hasn't done that.
14: But if he can't be accountable for the things that have happened off the field that have led to the change in the public perception of him, if he can't be accountable for his productivity or lack thereof on the field, if he hasn't done those things in the past, why would you think he's going to be any better in the future?
3: Which is why I blame the people around him enabling him and continually putting him in this position.
25: I think he plays his last game in the NFL this week.
14: Oh, 1,000%.
25: I think this is it. He's done after this week.
14: It's over.
25: That would be my guess. 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
19: The rankings are in from the Smallman Selection Committee.
20: 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Okay. That.
19: It's time for...
3: Hold on. 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
19: Michelle Madness.
21: Madness! All is madness!
3: Yep. That's what the people want.
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25: It is time for a round of Michelle's Madness here on Unsportsmanlike, presented by Progressive Insurance. If you're just tuning in, well, you should have been here earlier. Go back on the podcast and listen. And you found out what we found out late into the night last night, that Sam Levitt, starting quarterback for LSU, out of nowhere listed as doubtful. No injury designation yet. We don't know all the storylines in terms of what is true, what is rumored, etc. We will keep you updated. Paul Feinbaum is going to join us in about an hour or so to discuss this more. Sam Levitt, LSU quarterback, doubtful for the huge game, 7:30 p.m. Eastern, ABC, against Ole Miss. Lane Kiffin's return to Ole Miss, maybe without his starting quarterback. What's the matter?
3: My pen got caught in my hair.
25: Oh, it happens to us all the time. All right, it is time for a round of Michelle's Madness. Smallsy, we do things. We put topics together, bracket style. What do you have for us today?
3: Today, gentlemen, for Michelle's Madness, we are going to crown a champion. And our subject matter today is teams who should panic with a week 2 loss. Teams in the NFL who should panic if they lose week 2. Let's kick things off. Unfortunately for me, our number one overall seed, the Green Bay Packers.
25: Ooh, yeah. You're wearing the Lil Wayne shirt today.
3: I know.
25: Shout out to Wayne. Packers fan, and you're going to put them number one in the panic?
3: Yeah. Here's why. Let me explain. They are riding a 6-game losing streak going back to last season. Getting ahead in a game by double digits and then letting it all fall apart has become common practice for the Green Bay Packers. You lose week 1 in that fashion to the Minnesota Vikings. If you go on the road in week 2 and lose to the New York Jets and you extend the losing streak to 7, and then coming up after that you have the Falcons, the Bucks, the Bears, the Cowboys, the Lions, the Panthers, the Patriots, the Vikings, the Rams, the Saints, and the Bills, you're in a bad spot. So the Green Bay Packers, number one on my list of teams who should panic if they lose week 2, the number one seed. They go up against the 8 seed, the Houston Texans, who lose a tough game to the Buffalo Bills week 1. I have them as the 8 seed here because of the division that they're in. I think when you look at the Texans, you think that they're built to make a run. You worry about C.J. Stroud, and that certainly showed itself in that week 1 loss to Buffalo. But you got to turn the page. But I wouldn't panic as much if I'm them, but some may disagree. CeCe, where are you going?
14: The Packers or the Texans? You have to panic if you're the Packers after a week 2 loss, because if the Houston Texans lose the first 2 games to Josh Allen and Joe Burrow, I have no issue with that. Those are two of the best quarterbacks in the NFL. If you're the Green Bay Packers and you lose to backup quarterback Carson Wentz and you lose to retread quarterback Geno Smith, yeah, That's a problem. So I'm going with the Pack.
4: I don't even think this is debatable. I think it's Green Bay Packers.
3: Yeah.
4: I think it's that bad. I really think it's that bad. Now, I don't know what happens. I'm not ready to go there. Like, they're not going to fire LaFleur or bench Jordan Love. But that is horrific. So I go Packers.
3: Let's go to our next matchup on that side of the bracket. Our number four seed, the 0-1 Denver Broncos. They have Jacksonville, who won their week one game this week, versus our number five seed, also 0-1, the Tampa Bay Buccaneers. Now they face the Browns. Evan, where are you going? The Bucs or the Broncos?
4: Broncos, because I think the division is harder. I think and there's good vibes with the Bucs right now, oddly enough. Even though they lost, the whole bet between Todd Bowles and Baker Mayfield about the Michigan-Oklahoma game, because Todd Bowles' son is on Michigan, they were doing that bit. Yet it seems to be good vibes there. I could also see action if the Broncos lose, because Davis Webb is the play caller. Maybe they go to Sean Payton in that division. I'll go Broncos, more panic.
3: But with the Bucs, you would lose week two to the Browns, who are a hot mess. And then you have the Vikings, the Packers, the Cowboys, the Steelers, and the Panthers.
4: Are you trying to lead the witness here?
3: I'm just giving it to CC, the information here, and you just paid your quarterback. So where are you going, CC, Broncos or Bucks?
14: Yeah, I'm going with the Broncos in this one, and they better be careful with the small market Jacksonville Jaguars. Remember that from Sean Payton?
3: Yep.
14: Trevor Lawrence scored 4 total touchdowns when they beat Denver in Denver last year. Trevor Lawrence threw for 4 touchdowns this past week. I'm just going to say this, like, the Denver Broncos better be careful.
3: Broncos advancing. Let's go to the other side of the bracket. Our 2 seed, the 0-1 LA Rams, a team that CeCe said wouldn't make the playoffs. They have the Giants, who certainly look spry this week, versus Evan's secondary team, the number 7 team, the 0-1 New England Patriots.
4: Oh my God, stop it.
3: AJ Brown out. They have the Steelers this week, who won their week one matchup. CeCe, where are you going, the Rams or the Patriots?
14: Oddly enough, I'm going with the Patriots on this one. If they lose to the Steelers, the Steelers look god-awful. They needed a pick 6 from T.J. Watt in the fourth quarter to seal the win against the Atlanta Falcons, who are on quarterback number 3. Guy in Cooper Rush, who realized he was going to be the starter in a Thursday practice last week. If the Pats lose to them people,
3: yeah,
14: it's an embarrassment.
3: Patriots. And you have Jacksonville and Buffalo on the road back-to-back weeks Patriots. After that.
4: Definitely Patriots.
3: Okay.
4: Because I think the Rams can still look at it as miles out. Aaron Donald's coming back. Veteran team. They'll navigate their way through this. And the Giants are good. One game sample size. But the Giants are good. A good team through one game. So I definitely agree with CeCe. I think the Pats panic more if they go 0-2.
3: What? Oh, Vegas East disagreeing with you.
14: Well, both of them should panic, but I'm just saying the Pats panic more.
3: More? Even though the Rams have all the expectations.
14: The Rams should panic.
3: Myles Garrett being out. The division that they're in, 49ers look really strong. They just beat you, Seattle.
14: The 49ers turning into the 48ers, though. Everybody getting hurt again.
3: Again?
14: Yeah. Tonja's hurt, Scribbling hurt, like everybody getting hurt again.
3: Another.
5: And they're going to go 12-5.
14: Probably.
3: They'll find a way, Cam. Okay, our final first-round matchup for Michelle's Madness, teams who should panic with a Week 2 loss. The number 3 seed, the 0-1 LA Chargers, who have the Raiders this week, versus our 6th seed, the 0-1 Dallas Cowboys, who have the Commanders on deck. Gotti, greatest offense there is. Evan, where are you going, the Chargers or the Cowboys?
4: Cowboys, just because it's the Cowboys, right? If they go 0-2 with all of the player conversation this offseason, you mentioned Gotti, define it, please.
3: The greatest offense there is.
4: A term made up by Dak Prescott, who is great at his job, but that is a weird one. All the conversation Brian Schottenheimer talking about, February 14, 2027, we know the date of the Super Bowl, we plan on being there, cool. Let me know how much tickets cost. The reality is they've talked a lot. I think that Harbaugh's talked a lot about how great Herbert is. We've talked more about them. I think more panic in Dallas because it's Dallas.
14: Yeah, I'm going to agree with Dallas. And can I ask you this question, Ev?
4: Yeah.
14: Do the players and the coaches on the Cowboys feel like they have to pick up the marketing slack because Jerry Jones hadn't been talking this offseason?
4: Yes, yes, exactly right.
14: We're coming up with acronyms for how good our offense is going to be. We're talking about sizing up Super Bowl rings.
3: Print the shirts, Gotti.
4: 100%.
3: May I play devil's advocate for just one second, if I could say that. The Chargers, if they lose versus the Raiders, would have opened the season losing to the Arizona Cardinals at home and the Las Vegas Raiders at home.
14: It's bad.
25: May I play devil's advocate to the devil's advocate, quoting the one who said devil's advocate?
3: Yes.
25: Which is you.
3: That's
25: There's
3: me.
25: No bigger franchise in sports that's more blah that people don't care about than the Chargers.
3: Not anymore.
25: Oh, you can't change that.
3: I changed it when Harbaugh went there.
25: Okay.
3: But you're sitting there saying Justin Herbert.
25: Everyone cares about every team in the NFL, but amongst NFL teams that everyone cares about, they're on the lower end of passion both ways on that.
3: Because they don't have a robust fan base.
14: We're saying should the team panic.
3: And should the team panic.
14: You should absolutely panic when you lose to the Cardinals and the Raiders.
3: At home.
25: Totally agree. Yeah. I'm still going with the Cowboys.
3: And you have no data points to say that you'll turn it around.
14: Yeah. Why are you yelling? I'm with you, sir.
25: I don't even know that I am yelling.
14: You are yelling. You are so tone deaf.
3: Yeah.
14: So loud.
25: Jeez.
3: Let's go to our second round. Michelle's Madness. Teams who should panic with a week two loss. Is it the number one seed, the Green Bay Packers, who have the Jets this week, blew yet another double-digit lead to the Minnesota Vikings to extend their losing streak to six, versus the 0-1 Denver Broncos, who have the Jaguars?
25: Hey, little mom, let me whisper in your ear, because I don't want to yell. Packers, not even close. Not even close. The Green Bay Packers, if they, the 22-10, blow the lead. Carson Wentz, as we've said all week, Smalls, the intended third stringer. They blow the lead to him. They blame the refs. Tausch is out there. Warren Tausch, ESPN Wisconsin, blaming refs. Never does. They're going to places they never go. What is happening to them? And then they lose to the Jets, who are much better than people think. Not great, but much better than people think. Yeah, Green Bay Packers.
14: Yeah, it's the Packers. It's not close. If you're the Denver Broncos, losing to a healthy Patrick Mahomes in Arrowhead, and then in week two, losing to a division winner and a team that won a dozen games last year in Jacksonville, there's no shame in that. If you're the Packers and you lose to Carson Wentz in week one.
25: And
14: the New York Jets in week two.
25: And Geno.
3: Meanwhile, week one, every other team in the NFC North won. What if that happens again? I think the Bears and the Vikings play one another, so that couldn't happen. But still, you have two other teams who are gaining major ground on you. Okay, so the Packers advance, our number one overall seed. Let's go find out who's going to challenge them for the crown. Is it the number seven seed, the New England Patriots, who of course lost to the Seahawks in their opener, have the Steelers this week? Or is it the Dallas Cowboys, who have the Commanders on deck after losing to the New York Football Giants on Sunday Night Football? CeCe.
14: I'm going to go with the Patriots on this one. I think if you lose to the Pittsburgh Steelers, it's because Drake May is turning the football over again. And that becomes an uncomfortable trend, an uncomfortable fact pattern coming off of last postseason where he didn't cover himself in glory. So, yeah, I think if you lose to Pittsburgh, then that signals that you got a Drake May problem, and that's not where you want to live with the quarterback in year three.
25: I'm going to go with the Cowboys for this reason. Let's play out an exercise. They go to 0-2. You tell me what you think their record is going to be for the season if they start 0-2. Just rough guesstimate.
14: They start off 0-2. I'm going to say they probably end up 9-8,
25: 8-9.
14: Okay.
25: Pick one.
14: Let's say 9.
25: Okay. 15 wins over 2 years for Brian Schottenheimer with Mike Tomlin on TV every Sunday night. You don't think Jerry Jones is going to start talking again?
14: Jerry Jones is not going to hire Mike Tomlin.
5: Sounds like 0-2 is a reason to get excited if you're going to get Mike Tomlin out of it.
3: Yeah, there you go.
25: Oh, that's true, too.
14: Jerry Jones ain't going to hire Mike Tomlin because Mike Tomlin would be the star. Jerry Jones ain't going back to the days when Bill Parcells was the head coach and he becomes a footnote when it comes to conversations with the media.
25: That's an interesting angle.
14: He's not going to hire.
25: Interesting angle.
14: Hire.
25: You may be right. I'm just telling you, I would say Cowboys because I think the Brian Schottenheimer era is then put into a different perspective.
3: Vegas East tiebreaker.
5: Two division games right away loss for the Cowboys. It's the Cowboys. And then they have Ravens, Texans, Bucks, Packers, Eagles after that. They have to win this game.
3: Okay, Dallas, we go to the ship. The team who should panic the most with a week two loss. Is it the number one seed, the Green Bay Packers, or our six seed, the Dallas Cowboys? Evan, your answer.
25: Michelle Smallman, a.k.a. seeding committee, you seeded it correctly. Number one for a reason. The Green Bay Packers, somehow in week two, I believe, have a must-win football game. Green Bay Packers.
3: CeCe.
14: Agreed.
25: Your team has put themselves in a really poor position that they can easily work out of. Easily work out of. Let's not get it twisted. But the fact that we have to have this conversation about them in week two is bad.
3: But hold on, see how I said week one was a must win?
14: Yeah. How do you feel like they can easily work out of this?
3: That's right. Why would you think
14: that? I don't think they can easily work out of this.
25: Sounds like we got to discuss this coming up.
14: Yeah.
25: So you know what? Wait a minute. I don't know what that. We have to check. What's the current over-under DraftKings of the Packers? Because you got to bet under right now. I know you would have done it before the season, but I think you would.
14: I picked the Packers to finish last in the NFC North.
25: I know, but now with the DraftKings over-under, let's see what it's changed to.
3: Dang, man.
25: And she's got the Lil Wayne shirt on. And it's like we're ragging on the Packers. Sorry, Wayne, but, I mean, kind of brought it upon themselves, did they not?
3: It's hard to defend them right now.
25: We will answer that question as to why the Packers can maybe, or how the Packers can bounce back after CeCe has this from the aforementioned DraftKings.
14: The wait for football is over. Football is here. 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
10: 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Still waiting on more news here around the LSU Ole Miss quarterback situation. We've discussed it. We will continue to discuss it if you're just tuning in. Yeah, unexpectedly, out of nowhere, LSU starting quarterback Sam Leavitt is a surprise doubtful ahead of the Ole Miss game. Now, just for definition purposes, doubtful actually has a definition, which I didn't realize. It's a player having a 25% chance to play. Now, gamesmanship, as it was discussed in the article on ESPN.com, because people are speculating why, not because of Leavitt, but because of his head coach, Lane Kiffin. What is he doing? Is it gamesmanship? Is he's listing him there to try to screw with Ole Miss a little bit? Penalties could be for $25,000 to $100,000 if they prove it's gamesmanship. We're not saying it is.
11: But how can you prove that it's gamesmanship, though? Like, because if a player says that he's hurt, you have to tell the player that he's not hurt. How do you prove that?
10: That's a very hard thing to do, obviously.
11: Yeah, you can't do that.
10: So we will keep you updated on that. We're trying to find out more information. Paul Feinbaum is going to join us in about an hour or so, and he will, of course, have the latest on that, because this is a huge developing story as to whether or not the starting quarterback for LSU will play against Ole Miss in the Lane Kiffin Bowl on Saturday night, 7:30 p.m. Eastern on ABC. Now, and Pete Thamel was showing that on television, the report last night, a shocker on the SEC injury report with LSU's starting quarterback Sam Leavitt listed as doubtful. Smalls and I have gone to the place of, it's Lane Kiffin. We can expect
12: anything. We have every right to doubt everything. Yes. We are not going to do that to Sam Levitt. So obviously we hope everything is okay with him. And if it is, God forbid, a real life thing, obviously our thoughts are with him. We're not talking about Levitt as much as we're talking about his head coach and the ability to just do stuff that we don't see others doing.
0: Especially ahead of a matchup like this one.
12: With his old school that he left the way in which he left him. Now, we just had Michelle's Madness in terms of the panic rankings. God forbid for these teams, they go to 0.

0: and two this weekend. Oh my God, what could happen? Green Bay Packers. I said, all right, well, they can figure out a way to bounce back from this if they go 0-2. You guys said, how is that exactly? A dumb response, Micah? Isn't that the reason that they would bounce back? Now, it's a
1: he
0: while
1: might
0: from now.
1: Come back week six. What sort of a hole will they find themselves in by the time he comes back? And you just assume that he's going to be 100% Micah, ready to go. The closer is out there. It may take a little bit for him and that defense to become whole.
2: Can Micah Parsons play offensive line?
0: Probably could.
1: Great question.
0: Like they probably won't play him there, but he probably could. We talked about him playing tight end a couple years ago. Remember
1: that?
0: Yeah,
1: we did. That's right.
2: Yeah, tight end. Okay. Offensive line?
0: Okay, so I guess he can't.
1: The protection's a problem.
2: No, he can't play offensive line. The protection is a problem. I mean, in the fourth quarter, Brian Flores' defense, the Minnesota Vikings, they had 5 quarterback pressures, 2 sacks, 2 turnovers, and 6 negative plays on 11 five-man pressures. So there are two things that are concerning within those statistics. Number one, that Brian Flores was comfortable enough with leaving his defensive backs on an island, sending 5 or more rushers. That amount of times. 11 times you blitz in the fourth. 11 times? That is the defensive coordinator being comfortable and confident that the opposing team's quarterback can't beat the blitz with his arm and with his pre-snap reads.
0: Question.
2: Go ahead.
0: If this is going to come off as a shot at Jordan Love, whatever. If Allen, Mahomes, Lamar, Burrow, any of those guys, the big ones, were back there, would Flores have done it that way?
2: No. Listen, they came out
0: with the same offensive line.
2: I'm going to tell you this, and I just looking at the tape, the Minnesota Vikings came out and didn't even disguise the fact that they were bringing pressure.
0: They didn't think Jordan Love could figure it out.
2: You saw it. When you look at a defense and all the defensive backs are on the same level, mm-hmm, when they're all on the same yard line across the field, you know they bring in pressure. They ain't even try to hide it. We blitzing, bro. Dare you to beat us, and you couldn't. So there's number one.
0: Mm-hmm.
2: Number two, the offensive line for the Green Bay Packers. Absolutely porous. 6 negative plays, 5 quarterback pressures. You have no offense if the opposing defense is having that much success and is that comfortable bringing pressure at that rate.
0: Which I assume then Aaron Glenn's going to do the same thing this week.
2: Of course he is.
0: The DraftKings over under is 9.5 now.
2: They're gonna do it until the Green Bay Packers prove that it's fixed.
0: So
2: that's the NFL. If a team has success with it the week before, you're going to see the same pressures. You're going to see the same blitzes the following week until you prove that you got it fixed.
1: Or Jordan Love.
2: And I just don't know how the Packers fix it, because it feels like at the crux of it, it's a personnel issue up front.
0: Yeah. So then when you've been hot on two teams with, like, I don't want to say I told you so moments, but kind of, with the Packers and the Rams, right? The Rams, you said, are going to miss the playoffs. We all thought you're nuts on that. You look good after week one. The Packers, you thought were going to be a last place team. Now, you didn't say last place team. Remember last year in the NFC North was 9-8. So it's not like it's an embarrassment.
2: Yeah.
0: So how big is this week for those two franchises?
2: It's huge, man. Because listen, the Green Bay Packers have lost 6 straight games. And in 4 of those, four of those games, they've had double-digit leads.
1: Yes.
2: A big part of why they've blown those games is because they can't consistently run the football. You know how you talk a defensive coordinator out of blitzing you so much? You beat the blitz with the hot reads, and you run the football. Mm. Because guess what? Guys are out of their gaps. They don't have gap integrity against the run game when they're bringing blitzes designed to rush the passer. So those are two ways that you convince defenses not to blitz. Go back to the Chicago Bears loss in the playoffs. They're up 21-3 in the beginning of the second half of that game, and they lost that game. Do you know why they really lost the game? It's because they couldn't run the ball and own time of possession and run out the clock. That's why they lost that game. And guess what? You can't run the ball this year.
1: No.
2: So these are foundational problems, and I don't know that Matt LaFleur has a lot of good answers.
1: Great.
0: Oh, my God.
1: Great.
0: Nothing?
1: Here's the thing. I said week one was a must win, and you guys looked at me sideways.
0: That was crazy. It looks good now.
1: Look at where we're at right now. Right. Look at everything that CeCe just outlined. Now you understand why I had that sense of urgency about that game versus the Vikings. You had to turn the page from the horrific ending to last season. You had to get the taste out of your mouth that the last time you were on a football field, your most hated rival, who's been your little brother, essentially for the entirety of the existence of your franchise, dunked on you at home and beat you in the playoffs after they won the division when they told you that they were going to beat you twice, and they did it. You needed to set the tone, not only for yourselves, but in that division, and it was more of the same. Now, we're sitting here week two saying they could lose to the Jets. Think about that for a second. If, for some reason, that happens, when you have a 63% chance to win that game versus the New York Jets, I can't defend Matt LaFleur, I can't defend Jordan Love, I can't defend this organization.
0: Is there any positive spin of... We were at week two last year, right? Commanders and Packers. We were in Green Bay.
1: Right.
0: Thursday night football, Tundra Trio. We walk out of there. Great driver. I forgot his name, but he was unbelievable.
1: You went to hire him.
0: That guy was amazing.
1: He was awesome.
0: We walk out of there. We're like, Smalls, you better get your Super Bowl plans ready to go. And then they stunk after that. Now, Micah got hurt. It stunk relative to Super Bowl, right? And now we're coming back again this year. And we're looking at this Packers team. And CeCe, we've had on the screen the graphic Packers and Rams franchise defining games this week. That seems drastic, but explain to the audience and to us why you don't think that is drastic. Why the Packers and Rams are facing franchise defining games this weekend.
2: Well, because the Rams are firmly within their window to win a championship, and Matthew Stafford will be 39 before Super Bowl 61. So if you don't get it done this year, I don't think it's a leap to say that their window with Matt Stafford as the starting quarterback and his core players could be closed. Mm. So there's that. And it's off to a sketchy start or a dodgy start because of the Myles Garrett injury and subsequently being put on IR and not knowing what the timeline is for Aaron Donald to get on the field. For the Green Bay Packers, when you traded for Micah Parsons and gave two first-round draft picks and Kenny Clark to the Dallas Cowboys, you were saying you had a three-year window with one of the youngest teams in football to contend for a title. Well, year one didn't go well. You lost five straight games to finish the season. Year two is off to a bad start. And Micah Parsons is expected to come back in October, but we don't know what version of him we're going to see. The offensive line is still an issue. And oh, by the way, Josh Jacobs is on the commissioner's exempt list because of some domestic issues off the field this past offseason. So some of the issues that you've been dealing with are continuing to follow you into this season. And I don't know how much more runway this group of guys is going to have because they're going to get exponentially more expensive as they graduate off of rookie deals.
0: Those are some of the negative storylines around those two teams that have brought them upon themselves. But we got games this weekend where we may look at it and say, ooh, this team is a legit contender. We'll get to that next. We're on Sportsmanlike, presented by Progressive Insurance.
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9: 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Someone's going to have to get it done for LSU as the starting quarterback this week. We don't know who it's going to be. Sam Leavitt listed as doubtful out of nowhere last night. More news still to come. We're not exactly sure as to what is going on with everything right now with Sam Leavitt. By the way, speaking of some of the injuries, your guy, Aaron Judge, left the game again last night with a leg injury. Yeah, he downplayed it post game for the Yankees. Totally downplayed it. Said this is like part of the ramp up. They losing 13 in Minnesota, but okay. I mean, when you're going to leave games after you just came back in the sixth inning, all right, you can downplay it all you want, but we got to keep an eye on it.
10: It's tough.
9: Anyway, all right. So we got games this weekend that I think you're going to look at potentially the winners of these games, losers of these games, and go, maybe that team could be a pretender. Oh, wait.
10: Maybe that team could be a contender. Wait. Now, if they lose, are they really a contender, pretender? What are they exactly? I'm going to give you the game. You give me the pretender or contender as part of the outcome of the game. Minnesota at Chicago. Pretender, contender.
11: We're talking about
10: if Chicago wins. Yeah, if Chicago wins, we already think they're a contender, obviously.
11: Yes.
10: If Minnesota wins.
11: It's hard for me to take them seriously as a contender when Carson Wentz is your quarterback.
12: Same.
11: I don't believe it.
10: Okay, so the contender is the Bears. You're not going to say pretender if they lose, though.
12: Or, well, some people say, is this kind of Sam Darnold-esque? A great defense, great coaching, and a quarterback who's had some talent. I mean, he was in the MVP conversation when he was in Philly, stepping into the right place and thriving.
11: So Carson Wentz being better than Sam Darnold was with the Minnesota Vikings?
12: I'm just saying some people, I think, will be able to convince themselves that the Vikings could get it done. If you beat the Packers, even if you don't think highly of the Packers right now, still, the Vikings mounted a double-digit comeback to win that game. And you beat the Bears in week two, who put up 59 points against a division winner from last year in week one. I think a lot of people will try to convince themselves that the Vikings are legit.
10: Bears are favored by 5.5, over under 49.5 in that game per DraftKings. Bengals at Texans. Texans favored by 3. This is Sunday, 1 p.m. Eastern, over under 46.5 per DraftKings. So I think we've all thought the Texans are contenders.
12: Yes.
10: If they start 0-2, are they pretenders? And do you say that the Bengals are back to being contenders?
11: No, I'm not going to say the Texans are pretenders if they lose to Josh Allen and Joe Burrow.
12: Same.
11: That being said, if the Cincinnati Bengals start out 2-0 without seeing the best version of Joe Burrow, the best version of Ja'Marr Chase, so on and so forth, then that tells me that they're contenders, because that means their defense has made huge strides in terms of improvement. And it certainly looked like that on week one with all of the upgrades that they made on that side of the ball.
10: So that's the takeaway then, Smalls, is the crowning of the Bengals as contenders with a win, not the downgrading of the Texans with a loss.
12: That division, too. I think people still give the Texans the benefit of the doubt.
11: Y'all know how hard it is for me to say anything positive about the Bengals. For me to get there just tells you how much conviction I have about what I saw from that defense in week one.
10: Can we just go back to one thing you said? AFC South.
12: The Jaguars are good.
10: Top two teams are really good if the Texans are what we think they're going to be.
12: Right, but we don't think the Titans are going to be good. The Colts are a question mark. I think a lot of people...
11: I don't think the Colts are a question mark.
12: Okay, there you go.
10: Yeah, I think they're bad.
12: Okay, well, there you go. But so because of that, I think a lot of people still view the Texans as a playoff team.
10: Fair. Okay, Saints at Ravens. Ravens favored by 8.5, 47.5, over under DraftKings, Sunday, 1 p.m. Eastern. We all look at the Ravens as contenders. I think a loss would not make us think they're pretenders. I think the juicier one here is the Saints. This is our adopted team. Halfway through last season, I said I'm picking them now to win the division next
12: you
10: year.
12: You did. You were early.
10: If they start 0-2, now that would be a 1-point loss to the Lions. People think they got screwed. I'm not going there. And then a loss to the Ravens. If the Saints
11: both
10: lose, are they pretenders?
11: No. Because both of those games are on the road and they're in the NFC South, which is a winnable division.
10: Okay. And nobody
11: in the NFC South won in week one. So you're not losing ground.
12: And you almost beat the Lions. It depends on what they look like against the Ravens. You could easily convince yourself that they're right there. They were competitive and they need to break through. And then they've got the Raiders and the Falcons right after that. So I don't think people will really push them down in the rankings or think that they're fraudulent in any way if they start 0-2.
11: Yeah, and none of those games are in the division either.
12: Yes, right. Good point.
10: Okay, next one. Pretender, contender, Jaguars at the Broncos. 2.5-point favorites are the Denver Broncos. 44.5 over under. That's Sunday, 4:05 p.m. Eastern. That is a really, really, really interesting, juicy game. I got to tell you, I'm fascinated by this. Go both ways on this. I think that, let's start with the Jaguars. If they lose at Denver, that's kind of what people thought before the season. If they win, you catapult them up a notch. The way they destroyed the Browns, okay, you're supposed to do that, but they still did it. And they win at Denver. Do you look at the Jaguars as more of a contender than you did a week or two ago?
12: I think we look more at the Denver Broncos and say, what's going on there? And a season where a lot of people picked them to win that division and go to the Super Bowl.
11: Yeah.
12: If not win the Super Bowl,
11: yours truly included, yeah.
12: Kansas City looks every bit the part. So you have to wonder what's going on with the Broncos, and is it time to panic a little bit, knowing that the Chiefs look like they are going to be right back contending again?
11: Yeah, you can't get demoed in back-to-back weeks by teams that we believe are contenders in the AFC. This is a statement game for the Denver Broncos. This is a team in the Jacksonville Jaguars that came into your house last year and kicked your teeth in. You can't let it go down like that again. You were embarrassed on Monday Night Football. Don't get embarrassed again in your home opener.
10: If Trevor Lawrence has 2+ passing touchdowns and no interceptions in this game and a win, he's the MVP front runner in my mind. It's 2 weeks. I get it.
11: But. No, Lamar Jackson. Did you see that offense with Declan Doyle and Lamar?
10: I get it. But
12: what happens if Caleb Williams in any way replicates what he did in week one? That offense.
10: Against Brian
11: exactly.
10: Flores.
11: Against
12: a Brian Flores defense? Yeah. Come on.
10: So that would be Lamar, Caleb, Trevor Lawrence. Just three that we've mentioned right now. All right. Contender, pretender. Giants at Rams. This is our game Monday Night Football. This is a good one. 7-point favorites of the Rams. 48.5 over under DraftKings. 8:15 p.m. Eastern. ESPN ABC on Monday night. Let's go this way. If the Giants are pretenders, whatever. Like, first year, John Harbaugh. That's not the interesting thing. The interesting thing is, if they win, are they contenders? Do they become this year's version of last year's Patriots?
11: They could. There's an argument to be made that the Giants have the best coach in the division in John Harbaugh. I mean, looking what they did in week one, the creativity with the offensive game plan. You had three former play callers on that staff, and Bill Callahan, Greg Roman, and Matt Nagy. The defense, even without Dexter Lawrence, looks like they're good. They controlled the line of scrimmage. They were able to get after Dak pretty good. Yeah, I mean, if the Giants win this game on the road against what should be a pissed-off Rams team, that says something to me.
12: And they clearly all bought into what Harbaugh's messaging has been. Listening to all of them talk, they feel like a very connected group early on, which I think matters as well.
11: Yeah, Patrick Ricard saying that this team opts to spend hours at the facility together as opposed to guys splintering after practice to go do their own thing.
10: What is that referring to, though?
11: Well, it's talking about how much they love being around each other.
10: What I'm saying is that a retroactive shot at the Ravens?
11: I don't know if it's that as much.
10: That's where he was, obviously.
11: I don't know if it's that as much as it shows the group buying into the messaging coming on from Harbs and this coaching staff about what it takes to have success at the highest level. Togetherness and love of your teammates goes a long ways in the NFL. That's how the sum becomes greater than the individual parts, and it certainly felt like that on Sunday night watching them dismantle the Dallas Cowboys.
12: Yeah, very important. Now, on the other side of the coin, if the Rams start 0-2, you had a terrible travel plan, and the San Francisco 49ers worked you down under. You lose to the Giants, and then after that, you go to Denver at altitude. You go to Philly. They're mean. And then you have the Bills.
10: They're mean?
12: Yeah. And I mean, they're complimentary. They're going to get after those Rams players in that game. So you're in a pretty tough spot in a division that has the defending Super Bowl champion and a team that already beat you to start the season.
10: You know what's interesting about that angle you just brought up? When NBC got their Sunday night schedule this year, September 27th, Rams at Broncos, I guarantee you someone at NBC rightfully said, hey, we may have a Super Bowl preview. That's on ESPN, by the way, on February 14th. But I guarantee somebody at NBC said, we have a Super Bowl potential matchup, Rams and Broncos. That could be 0-2 at 0-2.
12: Oh, yeah.
10: That could be an 0-2 at 0-2. I think
11: season over.
10: Isn't that wild?
11: Yeah, season. I mean, that could be like the season elimination game.
10: Two winless teams matching up on Sunday Night
12: Miles
10: Football.
12: Garrett's out.
11: The death match.
12: Wow.
11: I mean, listen, to quote the late, great Denny Green, they are who I thought they were. They are. If they lose to the Giants, that would be me saying the Rams are who I thought they were.
12: Who would be
13: they
12: happier?
13: Are who we thought they were.
12: Who would be happier, me or you?
11: I think you would still be happier.
12: I think so, too.
10: You know what? 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
23: I'm over it. With Pat the producer.
24: Why didn't anyone tell me how important conditioner was to hair?
25: You don't have hair.
24: I use it on my beard. Nuno's a coward.
26: Oh.
24: So I'm going to a concert tonight because I'm trying to be a cultured member of society. 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
27: Can you imagine Javonte trying to tackle Derrick Henry?
28: No, I can't.
26: Absolutely.
29: Wait. The thing is, I think I could. I am about 5'5", 140 pounds.
30: Ugh. I'm over it. I'm sick and tired and over it.
24: Get a life.
10: Yes, each and every day here on Sportsman Life, presented by Progressive Insurance, our producer, Pat Costello, gives us items in and around sports entertainment, his life that he is over. I love hearing that clip from Javonte when he said he could tackle Derrick Henry.
26: Yeah, I know.
10: Because Javonte and I played football at my house a couple of months ago, and both of us, just from having a catch, were ready to pass out. So I'm going to guess that neither one of us could potentially tackle Derrick Henry at any point. Go ahead, Pat.
24: Speaking of tackling people, I'd like to talk about Jeffrey Simmons. He's a great defensive tackle for the Tennessee Titans. The Tennessee Titans play the Philadelphia Eagles this weekend at 1 p.m. Mm. And I would like to read you a tweet from our Titans reporter, Teron Davenport, from Jeffrey Simmons, who said, "We just need to make Jalen Hurts be a QB. Stop his runs, make sure he doesn't get out of the pocket, and make plays." We just need to make sure Jalen Hurts... Or we just need to make Jalen Hurts be a QB, is what Jeffrey Simmons decided to say. Because what you really need to do is poke the bear with the Philadelphia Eagles, Jeffrey Simmons. It's not like the Titans have any problems of their own. What you really want to do is make that defense angry against your quarterback, who
30: If we're keeping a buck right now, we ask.
24: Yeah, it has been pretty awful. But yeah, this is a great idea, Jeffrey Simmons. Keep talking smack and give the Eagles billboard material. That'll work out well for you.
10: Jeffrey Simmons is the number one player that I have said as a Patriots fan, I hope Mike Vrabel gets back. Like, I want him on my team. I've hoped Vrabel finds it. He gets all these A.J. Brown. I would rather Jeffrey Simmons. I just think he's a game wrecker. What are you doing, though? What, Jalen Hurts hasn't proven that he knows how to play quarterback? Are we serious right now? Good luck on that one.
12: Yeah, as an Eagles fan, are you upset with this commentary? Are you taking it personal, Ev?
10: I'm not going to answer these questions anymore. I'm not an Eagles fan. I love Jalen Hurts.
27: I mean, since 2022, when the Eagles traded for A.J. Brown, Jalen Hurts, top five in QBR from the pocket. I guess Jeffrey Simmons? Like, listen, there are a lot of criticisms to be had when it comes to, you know, Philadelphia Eagles. But I think this is one of those comments where perception has ran away from the reality of the situation.
12: I agree with that. But also, Jeffrey, maybe worry about what's going on in your own house.
24: Well, it's funny you mentioned that, Michelle. Here's Cam Ward talking about how great Cam Ward is.
0: I think, you know, I'm a very good quarterback. You know, I think I do a lot of things, you know, different that a lot of quarterbacks can't do. And it's also stuff that, you know, I have to get better at as you know, some things that I lack. That's a process that you take on each and every day. I have great coaches around me to continue to push me to that level that I want to play at. And when you know, the tide turns, you know, I'm pretty sure, you know, it's going to be a different story.
1: Doesn't a very good NFL quarterback have better results than you had?
0: I think it comes with the game. It comes with the defense you're playing. It comes with, you know, what the DC's philosophy is. And, you know, every game is not going to be a shootout. Every game is going to be a, it could be a bad passer rating. It could be a bad, you know, completion ratio. But it's all about the win and loss. And, you know, we haven't done that. And that's something that we only focus on is winning and losing. I mean, winning.
24: Yeah, at least Cam Ward thinks that he's a very good quarterback. Maybe worry about your own shop first, Jeffrey Simmons, instead of worrying about what's going on with the Eagles.
27: Jeffrey Simmons can't play quarterback, so I think he's focused on watching the Eagles tape and doing what he can as a player to affect the game, and that is affecting the other team's quarterback. And that's why he's talking cash money about Jalen Hurts. The Eagles' offensive line, especially the interior of that offensive line, looks like a mark. They didn't play well. They got a backup in at left guard because Landon Dickerson is on IR. Good luck blocking Jeffrey Simmons because the Eagles' offensive line didn't do a great job of blocking the interior of the Commanders' defensive line. This is a step up in class in terms of that aspect of the teams.
2: Just one other data point, and this was 4 years ago, but the Eagles and the Titans played in 2022. Mm. Would you like to know what happened in that game?
12: Would love to.
27: Oh, demolition, right?
10: Actually, no.
2: The Eagles won 35-10. Jalen Hurts was 29 of 39 for 380 yards, three touchdowns, ran for a touchdown, and Jeffrey Simmons had one tackle.
27: Is Jeffrey Simmons a trade target?
10: He should be.
12: Yeah, he should be.
24: But is anyone on the Titans not a trade target?
10: In what happened 4 years ago between these
27: I mean, I don't know how many players and other NFL teams are scrambling to get off of the Tennessee Titans.
10: Well, okay,
27: just
10: going to
27: be honest.
10: Smallsy.
12: Yes?
10: A little egg on the face here?
12: How so, Evan?
10: Cam Ward could make lead them to the playoffs last year.
27: You've been on that worst to first with Tennessee for a few years.
10: How many
27: now?
10: Worsts before they get to firsts? What eggs? What are your favorite eggs? Scrambled, sunny side up that you have?
12: Anything but hard boiled. Disgusting.
10: Oh, you don't like hard boiled eggs?
12: Hate.
10: Why?
12: Only one of three things on earth I don't eat. But I like to eat. They're
10: what are the other
12: so
10: two? We're gonna ask the
12: disgusting.
27: Follow. I don't like egg whites.
12: They smell.
10: That's all I eat.
12: They're slimy.
27: I think
12: the other two.
27: Can't pass the smell.
12: The hard boiled, it's the smell of the hard boiled eggs.
27: Yes.
12: Ugh.
27: Egg whites smell awful.
10: Egg yolks smell way worse than egg whites.
27: No, egg whites smell awful.
10: Wow. Okay.
12: Yeah. Other two, cottage cheese and mushrooms. I've tried to like mushrooms many times. I just can't.
27: Cottage cheese. Not even lion's mane mushrooms?
12: Not even truffles.
10: Oh, that's
12: I like a truffle oil.
10: Amazing.
12: But I still don't like the texture.
27: Come on, Smalls.
10: Cottage cheese is really healthy, though, right?
12: Who cares? It's
10: no, I'm asking.
12: Trash. It's like curdled milk.
27: I mean, it might be. I can't do it.
10: The texture is weird for me. I couldn't.
12: Sickening.
10: I couldn't.
12: Just eat some yogurt. Call it a day.
10: Yeah. All right, Pat.
24: Let's talk about Evan's second favorite team. Why aren't the Patriots retiring Rob Gronkowski's number?
10: Yo, he handled this beautifully.
24: Yeah, he was on Up and Adams with Kay Adams, and they were talking about it, and he basically did the, like, hey, I don't make the decisions, they do whatever. I didn't even realize that Romeo Doubs was wearing 87. This is completely ridiculous.
10: I wish he wasn't.
24: I also didn't realize...
10: I wish he wasn't wearing any number, actually.
24: I didn't realize that they had already, in 2021, given his number to somebody else who played not at all and was on the practice squad named Trey Nixon. What's your favorite Trey Nixon game? Why are they giving out 87? That number should not be touched by anyone in that organization for the rest of time.
10: So let's just make sure we acknowledge right what we just discussed, which is Pat and I said Gronk handled it beautifully with Kay Adams. He said, it's not a big deal to me. The only number that should be retired in New England is 12. That's a great default answer.
12: Yeah, deference to your GOAT.
10: Yeah, I mean, Gronk's number should be retired. Edelman's number should be retired.
27: Do the Patriots retire numbers?
10: Yeah, that's the thing. It's like, what we're learning is that a lot of these teams, like we did this with Florida when it was the whole Jaden Daniels controversy. Yeah. When I looked it up and I was like, oh, wow, two guys on Florida were number 15. Then somebody can LSU could wear 5. And then we learned, well, Florida doesn't retire numbers.
27: So the Patriots do retire numbers.
10: Right, but it's like they have a lot of rules and regulations as to how, why, whatever.
27: Yeah.
10: But, I mean, Gronk's number should be retired. Brewski, probably Seymour. You know, it's just some of these guys that have been there forever that won multiple
27: Brewski's Super Bowls. In the Patriots Hall of Fame, though, right?
12: I think so, yeah.
10: I mean, Belichick yeah, called him
27: I feel like if you're
10: player,
27: in the franchise's Hall of Fame, it's on the board that they could retire the number.
24: Absolutely. Gronk's one of the greatest tight ends literally to ever exist.
27: I agree, he's the greatest tight end to ever live. Nobody's arguing that.
24: I would argue that he's not the greatest.
27: No, I'm saying the greatest tight end in the franchise's history. Nobody's arguing that. Yeah.
12: For sure. No question.
10: The greatest tight end ever lived.
27: The wait is over. 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
15: Some surprising news out of Baton Rouge. LSU starting quarterback Sam Levitt is listed as doubtful for Saturday's game against 8th-ranked Ole Miss in Oxford.
16: Some believe that there could be some gamesmanship by Lane.
17: If Levitt doesn't play, I think that changes a lot. Huge development for arguably the biggest game in college sports.
18: Doubtful in the biggest game?
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10: 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Along with Michelle Smallman, Chris Canty, Evan Cohen with you. Yes, you heard the big breaking news out of nowhere last night that LSU quarterback Sam Levitt listed on the injury report, not with an injury, but listed as doubtful. Obviously, we hope everything is okay with him. Period. Next sentence. Because of who his head coach is, we question many of things. We go one step further. Pete Thamel, ESPN college sports reporter, just tweeted 5 minutes ago, no one on the Ole Miss staff is convinced LSU quarterback Sam Levitt's appearance as doubtful on the injury report is sincere, and he'll miss the game on Saturday, per sources. Nobody better to talk to than our next guest. He is the host of the Paul Feinbaum Show, of course, on ESPN and all over. Get Up, First Take, everywhere. It is Paul Feinbaum joining us here on Unsportsmanlike. Paul, what's going on with this Sam Levitt situation?
25: Listen, I wish I could tell you guys that that anyone knew other than behind the curtain is Lane Kiffin. So instead of overreacting, which we all have, we should all just give a, you know, put out a belly laugh saying, way to go, Lane, you've done it again. This is the story. Abden floats. I'm choking before LSU chokes Saturday night.
10: Are you okay?
25: I was trying to let my dog out and talk at the same time, and I'm not very coordinated. But the point is that people around the country just don't believe anything that Lane Kiffin puts out. And you guys, you know, follow every imaginable sports. But can you imagine in the World Series or the NFL, a major game, when something this significant happened without the coach putting out a statement, without the coach saying anything? You know, Lane Kiffin is the king of media. He knows how to deal. He knows how to send out a message. And the fact that he didn't, you have to be skeptical, even though we all want to make sure we're saying the right things in case Sam Levitt is actually hurt.
27: Paul, how does Pete Golding handle this at Ole Miss? Do they even bother preparing for the backup quarterbacks for LSU? Does it materially change the defensive game plan for Ole Miss, whether Sam Levitt is in the lineup or not? I'm curious to know how you expect Pete Golding to actually handle this news.
25: Yeah, I mean, Pete Golding knows they have a backup quarterback. He had to probably look up and find out what his name was. But I doubt Pete Golding is wasting a lot of time with it. First of all, you know this, Chris. It's Thursday. There's not a whole lot you can do. The game plan's in. The game plan for this game has probably been in for a while. And at this point, you just assume that Sam Levitt is going to be in the game and maybe a little banged up. I mean, there have been reports that he had some upper body problems and he wasn't throwing. I'll defer to you on that. I was not exactly an all pro in the NFL, but I don't think Pete Golding is going to let this bother him. He knows, remember, he worked for Lane Kiffin. He's seen this movie before, and this movie has played before. Kiffin has been investigated before for ginning up the injury report. And by the way, the injury report's something fairly new to college football. This isn't the old days where nobody really knew anything. This has been going on for a couple of years now, so this is where we are.
0: Paul, Lane Kiffin recently was talking about this game and said that there's no pressure on LSU, the players, because everything is going to be focused on him. And somehow in that soundbite, he patted himself on the back several times, complimented himself. But do you agree with Lane's assessment there that there's no pressure on this LSU team and that all the pressure is on him and or Ole Miss?
25: That is completely bogus, and you know that, and I know that, and there's not a person in America watching or listening to this who doesn't know that. There is simply no way that is true. What is true is he was complimenting himself. Remember, that was his team he was talking about with the two Heisman candidates. That was his team that won 11 games last year. And the team that he inherited was terrible, therefore, because of the firing of Brian Kelly. But that is the narcissistic way that Lane Kiffin operates. And that's why I don't want to give a philosophical speech here this morning. That's why it is pretty sad. We're 2 days away from the biggest game of the year in college football. Somebody may really be injured, but we don't believe it because it's Lane Kiffin who put out the injury report.
10: We're talking with Paul Feinbaum, of course, host Paul Feinbaum show, 3 p.m. Eastern, SEC Network, ESPN app. You know what? We do have time for you to give a philosophical speech. We do have 5 to 10 minutes here with you. I think, no, seriously, Paul, I think this is actually the place to do it. We'd love to hear your philosophical speech as to what it is about Lane Kiffin that makes him want to do this. Explain. Mm-hmm.
25: Well, he is a person that, number one, doesn't like people. So everything he does is in an awkward way, and I used the word narcissistic earlier. You could go deeper than that. I've had friends of mine. My wife's a physician, so whether I want to or not, I'm subjected to other physicians from time to time, and I've had psychiatrists, go as far as to use the word sociopathic behavior. I'm not accusing him of being the son of Sam Killer, please. But he does have some very weird tendencies. Just his career, let me go through it for those of you who are not familiar. He was with the youngest head football coach in the NFL for the Oakland Raiders. He was there for a year. Al Davis fired him and said he's the biggest liar he's ever dealt with. He picked up from there and got a job at Tennessee. His dream job, being a head coach in the SEC. He walked out after 1 year in the middle of the night, taking most of his coaching staff and as many players as he could grab on the way to the airport. And that ended on the tarmac of LAX after a loss. The previous year, they'd been ranked number one in the country. They bombed out. The next year, he was fired after 3 games. Nick Saban resurrected his career as the offensive coordinator. And stop me if you've heard this. I know you have, but you have to use this. He got a job at Florida Atlantic after being untouchable. And a week before the national championship game in 2016, Kiffin got fired after already announcing he was leaving because he wasn't preparing the team for the national championship game. Alabama lost the game. And Kiffin would have won the game as a result. And then he went to Ole Miss finally. He's almost taken countless jobs. He almost took the Auburn job 3 years ago. He begged for the Alabama job. Ask me how I know. He called me in the middle of my show one day, said, "Can you get me in this job after Saban left? They won't call me." Of course, they hired Kalen DeBoer, and the rest of the Ole Miss story is much better known. But that's who he is in a nutshell.
27: Well, wow. Paul, you just went chapter and verse. Everywhere that Lane Kiffin has coached ends up hating him. How long before that happens at LSU does the tide potentially start to turn if he loses in Oxford on Saturday night?
25: Yes, of course. I've used various connections, but every time about 8 or 9 years ago, I used the Kardashian line. But that's almost passe now. But that's who he is. There's always a Hollywood divorce. There's always a Greenwich, Connecticut divorce with Lane Kiffin. There's no let's be friends because that's why what he said yesterday, the show is so disingenuous. He said, the pressure's on them. I mean, they're the good team. I mean, everybody knew this guy in high school, and you just wanted to punch his lights out.
10: Paul, you're putting on a... you're doing an amazing job on this.
0: Okay, well, Paul, I have to ask the question. I think a lot of people assume the answer, but we definitely want to hear it from your point of view. After everything that you just outlined, why are programs like LSU still going after this guy? Is the juice worth the squeeze when it comes to Lane Kiffin and everything that comes with him? And what likely will happen on the other side of this?
25: Yes, and here's why. 2 weeks ago for that first game, you saw the video. There was Libby Dunn walking with him, you know, rappers. Last week, Lil Wayne was there. Now, let me tell you, if you get Lil Wayne to one of your games, shouldn't it be like the national championship game? He was there for the Louisiana Tech game. I don't know who they got saved for the Alabama game this year. He attracts the crowd. I mean, right now, LSU is the it program in college football. Look, we're sitting here on the number one morning show talking about it because people are interested. It's TMZ. There's a book out about him this week, and I had the author on the other day, and I wanted to learn something, but the problem is we already know everything. It's just rinse and repeat with Lane Kiffin, and that's why this story today is so intriguing and so predictable.
10: Paul, two kind of quick hitter questions on this. Number one, do you believe Sam Leavitt is hurt?
25: I believe he probably has an injury. I also believe he probably is capable of playing.
10: Do you believe if he plays that LSU will get fined for gamesmanship?
25: Most certainly. And Kiffin would love that. It's just one more day in the news cycle. He really missed his calling. He should have been in politics in today's world.
27: Or the coach of the Dallas Cowboys.
25: I don't know if Jerry's going to live long enough to hire Lane Kiffin, but it would be pretty exciting.
10: Is there any... Okay, Paul, we were on First Take, no big deal, this summer, and I made the comp, and I don't think you ever reacted to this, and I'd like you to react to this. I think the person he's most similar to, but he doesn't lean into, is the person that has hated him the most, which is Al Davis. Has he become the modern-day Al Davis?
25: Yeah, I did. I should have reacted, but I was thinking to myself, I might be the only one on this panel who knew who Al Davis was.
10: You just made me feel really old then, because I made the reference.
25: Well, I know, but I'm always glad when somebody remembers something that I still remember. But Evan, in many ways he is. I mean, there's a little bit of Steinbrenner going back even 40 or 50 years. He gets the show. And part of the reason why he is so polarizing and we talk about him is, generally speaking, and I'm not talking about where I work, I'm talking about most of the media in this country are so gullible. And in many ways, just so stupid, because they don't question anything because they don't have any ability to anymore because the mass media is so bad and so compressed and it's so top heavy. So if you're on the local level, you may have hated Lane Kiffin yesterday, but now he's your coach and you have no choice. By the way, I know all this because I was in local media when Nick Saban arrived in Alabama. So I have a little bit of experience in watching the king come to college football. I've seen it before.
10: Paul, unbelievable stuff. Paul Feinbaum Show, weekdays, 3 p.m. Eastern, SEC Network. Obviously, a lot still to digest around this Sam Leavitt. Listed as doubtful for the game on Saturday night. ESPN, ABC, 7:30 p.m. Eastern, LSU at Ole Miss. Paul, thank you so much for the time.
25: An absolute pleasure. Thanks, guys.
10: Paul Feinbaum, wow, tremendous. A lot to react to there. I mean, he flat out told you that maybe Leavitt's banged up, but it's all worth the potential $100,000 of gamesmanship fines to create the headlines, the gamesmanship, and then to stay in the headlines when the fine is announced next week.
27: The fine is a part of the advertising budget for the program because that's a part of why Lane Kiffin ends up being worth it for these programs. Paul Feinbaum just said on our show that LSU is the it program in college football right now.
0: They're the most relevant, no doubt.
10: We will go ahead. I'm sorry.
0: Well, you said that the fine is worth it. It's part of the marketing budget. But what if they lose? What if you did all this and you lose?
10: We'll answer that question coming up next. We're in Sportsmanlike, presented by Progressive Insurance.
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8: Some surprising news out of Baton Rouge. LSU starting quarterback Sam Levitt is listed as doubtful.
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13: 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If you missed Paul Finebaum, I would strongly urge going back and listening to it on the podcast. Ooh. He was unreal with us on the breaking news last night that LSU quarterback Sam Levitt is, per ESPN.com, a surprise doubtful ahead of the Ole Miss game. Now, he's doubtful, which is an injury designation. The injury has not been stated. We obviously hope, and we want to preface all of this, that there's nothing real life going on with Sam Levitt, because if that's the case, obviously, don't play if you're not able to play, if it's real life stuff. If it's injury based, obviously we still hope he's okay. We don't know where it came from, when it happened, and it hasn't been alluded to. The example that we have been using this morning is if CC's head coach at Virginia, Tony Elliott, announced ahead of a big game, starting quarterback is doubtful. What our reaction is, damn, I didn't even know that guy got hurt. What do you think the injury is? And that's the extent of it. Oh, wait, maybe he tried to gut it out on Saturday through three interceptions, and maybe he just had to tell Coach Elliott after the fact because he's banged up going into a big game, and that's why it happened. There's no fishiness. There's no mystery. It's just guy was banged up, may not have shared it with the coach, tried to gut it out. That's being an athlete. Cool, period. We move on to the next topic. When your coach is Lane Kiffin, and then Pete Thamel, who is a phenomenal reporter, ESPN college sports reporter, puts out there moments ago that basically nobody on the Ole Miss coaching staff believes that Sam Levitt is hurt. How do they know that? Because they all worked with the guy that's coaching LSU. Mm. This is as fishy as could be, even though there may be nothing going on. Lane Kiffin's presence, Paul Finebaum described it as sociopathic tendencies, not that he's a sociopath.
14: But he did say he's a narcissist.
13: Well, I think Lane would acknowledge that. That's where all of this gray area and the muddiness comes into play, no?
14: No, you're right. And what's been out there in the ether is that Sam Levitt is dealing with a sore throwing shoulder. And it's easy to buy that because of the poor game against Louisiana Tech where he threw three picks and the offense was uneven. But popping up on the injury report at this point in the week while everybody is pretty much done.

0: with their install and going into the final days or final stages of prep, it's a bit of a surprise. And Lane Kiffin is not above embellishing on the injury report. Paul Feinbaum, who was just on with us, said that he was investigated for doing such a thing once before. So, yeah, it's hard to get a read on this, but if you're the Ole Miss staff, you have to prepare as if Sam Leavitt is going to be in the lineup, and you have to react if you have different cards on Saturday night in Oxford.
1: What happens if they lose?
0: If LSU loses?
1: Yep.
0: Oh, they're going to turn on Lane Kiffin like a cheap gold chain, because that's what the LSU fan base does with every coach. If you go there and you don't win, you don't live up to the expectations, then it doesn't matter how much swag you come into this thing with.
1: Yeah.
0: It doesn't matter how much attention you draw to the program, because all they really care about down there is winning. And the attention is great so long as it's the means of being able to get to the players that are going to justify the end, which is competing for a national championship. So to me, this is a zero-sum game for Lane Kiffin, figuratively and literally. Mm-hmm. Like, you have to go there and you have to beat Ole Miss, because you left that program saying you had a better chance to contend for a national championship with us. And that was a team last year that won two college football playoff games.
1: It will be very embarrassing for him and for that school if they lose this game. Because think about it. He's had all this pomp and circumstance around him. He's got Lil Wayne, Livy Dunn, Brooks Nader, all these celebrities walking in with him. And that's great. As Paul Feinbaum just alluded to, they're the most relevant program in college football right now. That's great. But to your point, CeCe, who cares about all that if you're not winning? And then it's we look at the other headlines, the way that he left Ole Miss, the fact that he said he left them because he can win there, and then they beat him the first opportunity that they get. All the stuff that happened with the SEC and the litigation and the drama about trying to bring former players who had had time in the NFL back to LSU. Now, this gamesmanship stuff with your quarterback, all this bluster, all these headlines, and for what? For the team that you left in the lurch as they were trying to win a national championship to beat you? That's embarrassing. It will be humiliating if he does all of this and then they still lose the game.
2: There would be a very easy argument to say, oh, it's year one. Don't go too crazy on this. Like, for example.
1: It's LSU.
2: For example, if John Harbaugh and the Giants win six games this year, you know what we're going to say?
0: Successful season.
1: And he's got the arrow pointed in the right direction.
2: All right, cool. You're ready for next
0: progress.
2: Year.
0: Progress.
2: Yeah, whatever. Progress. But they win five games. We're like, all right, well, we saw what happened in game one. There's pieces there. Harbaugh is going to take time for him to instill what he wants to do. We don't think anything of it. Because of how much he talks, because of rules, not that he's trying to break, because he has the fifth year stuff was not breaking rules. It's rules that he's taking advantage of. I mean, he has been in the headlines so much since he's been the LSU coach. And at some point, it's cool now because it feels, just to use wrestling terms, it feels NWODX from the Attitude Era of like, oh, we're the cool ones now. We got the Wolf Pack up there. We're doing the DX Chop. We're doing all.
0: They're the Outlaws.
2: Right.
0: They remind you of the 80s and 90s Miami.
1: Baton Rouge versus everybody.
0: Yeah.
2: Right. And if you have a record of 6-6, you're a jobber. You're Barry Horowitz losing on a dark match.
0: They're going to run you out of there just like they ran Brian Kelly and his family out of LSU.
2: Right.
0: That's exactly what's going to happen.
2: So it's cool now until it's not. And so the losses stack up. It's about losing. Like, Ole Miss obviously would be a disaster for them, even though Ole Miss is a better
0: team.
2: But
0: here's the thing. They got a top 10 team that they're playing next year.
2: That's the
0: Texas
2: problem.
0: Texas A&M.
2: This is not the only big game. There are many big games. At some point, in order for you to be
0: hold on.
2: Win, you have to win some of the games you're not supposed to.
0: Let's say this. We have now entered the portion of the schedule where every game is going to be a big bane for LSU, because if they lose, then it's going to be made to be a big deal. Like the McNeese State game, okay, nobody cares about that. But every single other game on there, you're talking about SEC opponents, they're all big games. And you can't afford to lose any of them.
1: You don't think they're all coming for Lane?
0: You have zero margin for error. Think about the cost of acquiring Lane Kiffin. You're talking about $50 million in a buyout to tell Brian Kelly to go away. You're talking about, what, upwards of $90 million on a contract to get Lane Kiffin to come there. You have a $45 million roster. You've had to deal with countless litigations against your program in trying to defend some of your actions. That comes at a cost to the school. Negative publicity, like, Listen, it's a lot. Now, Paul Feinbaum said the juice is worth the squeeze for Lane Kiffin because of the attention that it garners, the spectacle that comes along with it. That starts to change if you lose a game, especially this one in Oxford on Saturday night.
2: One that they're favored per last check DraftKings by 2.5, over under total per DraftKings 57.5. CC, speaking of DraftKings, there's a lot you can do on DraftKings. I was thinking about, oh, should you bet on another Pete Alonso home run? They did it again against the Mets last night.
0: You know what the best bet is? The best bet is whoever the Cleveland Browns are playing against. That's the best bet. As long as Deshaun Watson's in the starting lineup, bet on the other team and fade the Browns. Sorry, Trey. And sorry to his neighbor. All right. 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
2: 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We're going to go wine and combine in just a couple of minutes here with Mike Tannenbaum, ESPN NFL front office insider. But let's bring him in on the conversation, the story of the day, which is LSU putting Sam Leavitt, without an obvious injury designation, their starting quarterback, on the doubtful designation, injury list, getting ready for the LSU-Ole Miss game. So, Mike, two-parter here. Just you kind of take it. Do you buy this slash, be honest, did you ever use the injury report in your career to your advantage?
22: So as it relates to LSU-Ole Miss, I think you have to take it at face value in this day and age, given the scrutiny of injuries, and we know about, you know, the impact that gambling has. So, you know, let's just see where we are. Like today, it's doubtful. You know, that could change. Look, there's a lot going on between these two schools. That's no secret, Evan. You know, we saw LSU players get served, you know, court papers for it to be, you know, summoned in a lawsuit this week. I don't think that's by accident. So obviously there's a lot going on between these two schools. As it relates to, you know, what happened in my NFL career, I really did leave the injury report to the head coach and the trainer. That was something that they would deal with day to day. So I try to stay out with that. You know, were there certain games that maybe things went differently? Sure, of course. I think that's true for everybody. But given the scrutiny and in this day and age, I think we're in an era of the injury reports. That's something that you really want to, you know, mess around with.
0: Mr. T, the Lions and the Bills are kicking off week two of the season. I want to know, who's the team that you're most concerned about coming off of week one going into this upcoming slate of games?
22: You know, CC, we could go back to Detroit and just look at their secondary and what happened. You know, Tyler Shum threw for 325 yards in the second half in overtime. And we talked a couple of weeks ago, guys, it's hard to overcome the type of injuries and losses they've had in their secondary since training camp. Terry and Arnold, they cut for off-field reasons, understandably. Brian Branch, Kirby Joseph, outstanding players, are going to miss at least the first four games of the season. So I think what we're seeing with the Lions, CC, is they're going to have to outscore people, especially early. Now, you know, I've speculated for months, like, go get Max Crosby. You're in a win-now mode, given Jared Goff and all these other, like, sort of veterans in their prime, Amara St. Brown, Aiden Hutchinson, amongst others. So I think there's some players out there that could help them defensively, and let's see what they do.
1: Mike T, do you think this could be a Super Bowl preview? Do you see both teams having enough horsepower to get to L.A. on Valentine's Day?
22: Yeah, I think that, Michelle, you know, I don't know if it's likely, but I think it's certainly possible. Buffalo, I think what we saw with them was Joe Brady's imprint getting the ball down the field. And let's face it, you know, if Kamari Lassiter holds on to that ball, we're talking about an 0-1 Bills team. But yep. I think that's what Joe Brady wants to be, a little bit more aggressive. I really believe in Jim Leonard. Jim played with us at the Jets. I think he's going to be an outstanding defensive coordinator for the Bills long term. I think we'll see a lot more pressure from that side of the ball. And again, with Detroit, given what they can do on offense, guys, like, I think they'll be scoring, you know, in the 30s most weeks and be a top five team on offense.
2: We're talking with ESPN NFL front office insider Mike Tannenbaum here on Unsportsmanlike, presented by Progressive Insurance. Jeffrey Simmons, great defensive tackle, Tennessee Titans, said the key to this week for them against Philadelphia is to make Jalen Hurts play like a quarterback. What happens to them when Jalen Hurts plays like a quarterback this week?
22: They'll lose again. Look, Tennessee has a lot of issues. I mean, you know, they didn't look good last week. I thought the Jets looked really good. They are a massive work in progress if we're being generous on the offensive side of the ball. And defensively, you know, there's a lot of question marks outside of Jeffrey Simmons. So Jalen Hurts, to me, like, just doesn't get the credit. Last time I checked, the guys won the Super Bowl. He outplayed Patrick Mahomes in the other. That offense is a work in progress. Like, I thought the Commanders played really good on defense. They gave up four explosive plays. But I think this Eagle offense will get better. An injury to watch, though, guys. Landon Dickerson, a really talented left guard, is going to be out. So they'll certainly have to double Jeffrey Simmons. But I think this is one of the bigger mismatches of the week with Philadelphia, you know, one of the presumptive favorites to get to the Super Bowl. And Tennessee is obviously a work in progress.
0: Mr. T, how did the Green Bay Packers get off of this six-game losing streak?
22: They have a six-game losing streak?
2: Dating back to last year, yeah.
22: No, I know.
2: I didn't pick up on his sarcasm. I apologize, Mike.
1: Oh, I did, because
2: I apologize.
1: Mike T, as a Jordan Love supporter like myself, has probably heard that multiple times.
2: I get it. My bad on me.
0: It's getting harder and harder.
22: We started Monday with Jordan Love and Justin Herbert. I mean, Evan went right for the, you know, right for the throat on Monday.
1: My bad.
22: But look, yeah, I think for Green Bay, I like Jonathan Gannon, and I think this defense is going to continue to evolve without Micah Parsons early in the season. I think they're going to tighten up some things. Like, I thought some of the play in the secondary was not where they would want it to be. And then offensively, if you think about their high-level game between Matthew Golden, last year's first-round pick, Christian Watson, who we saw his explosive play speed, and Tucker Kraft, like, this is a team that really should have explosiveness on offense. The running back position, to me, is a huge concern. Josh Jacobs should serve a suspension based on what we've read so far. But if he comes back and Micah Parsons comes back, they'll be just fine. And remember, when you're running a team and you're in the middle of the season like we are now, you say to yourself, how do you get better? And if Josh Jacobs and Micah Parsons come back, they should be, you know, markedly better. And all they have to do, easier said than done, is really hold serve until they get some of those players back.
2: Mike Tannenbaum, ESPN NFL front office insider. Every time, on Thursdays when we have them, we do dine and combine. What does that mean? Questions that you could either ask when you're out dining with people, like Mike does with his wife and another couple, and he brings other people in, questions, or it could be used literally at the combine when Mike was a general manager interviewing players back in the day, and he asked us those questions. What do you have for us today, Mike?
22: All right, so here we go, Evan. I'm going to make you the general manager of the Detroit Lions. What are you going to do to improve your football team this year?
2: Go get Max Crosby. That's okay. An easy one. That's a dine and combine question? You're just doing that with random people at dinner? Mike would be doing that with people at dinner.
1: Yeah, Max, I thought it Crosby was like personal stuff. Yeah, I like it.
2: Max Crosby would be my answer to that question.
22: Okay, now let's go to the... In the last week, Evan, please give us an example of you being a great teammate to CC, Michelle, Nuno, or somebody else from the unsportsmanlike team.
2: Well, there was a moment where something happened with Michelle where I don't want to get into, where I said I wanted to clarify who I was to her in my world, in her life, and vice versa. And we were standing right out there, and I said, I want you to understand kind of what my thought process was here. I hope you're okay with that. She said, absolutely. I said, I know you don't need that. And she said, I don't, but I fell into that place for you, and I apologize if I was wrong. And she said, nope, I loved it. You were great. We're good.
1: Yep.
2: Right?
1: Have my back.
22: Okay. CC, over the last year, you have the privilege of becoming a dad. What do you know today about being a father that you didn't know a year ago when you were anticipating this incredible event?
0: That my life is no longer my own. I'm on his schedule, not my own.
3: Well said.
22: Well said.
2: Every parent is nodding their head right now.
0: I don't have control over my daily schedule. He has it.
2: That's right.
1: He's in charge. He's the captain now.
0: He's the captain now.
2: And he's 7 months old.
0: And he giggles because he knows it.
1: But adorably.
0: Adorably.
1: He's such a doll.
0: Next one.
22: Michelle, if there was one skill that you wish you had today, but you hope to add to your repertoire over the next year or two, what skill would that be?
1: Ooh, that is a really good one, Mike T, because the skill I would add always is the gift of song, but I don't think I can add that to the repertoire because I have a terrible singing voice. I would say the skill that I would like to add back into my life that I used to have that's been lacking over the past 365 is that of discipline. I was training for the marathon a year ago, and my life was very strict and very regimented. After that, it broke me physically, mentally, and emotionally. We haven't been working out or drinking water or sleeping or eating well for a while, so I would like to bring discipline and structure back into my life.
0: So the things that allow you to live,
1: correct.
0: You haven't been
2: doing. Like to live.
1: It's been really bad, actually. So, yes, I would like to be a healthy and whole person again.
2: Next one, Mike.
22: Balls, I got to push back. Yeah. I got to push back on that. You're on a national radio show. You're up at 3:30 every day. By definition, yeah. Isn't that being disciplined?
2: Good point.
1: I'm disciplined when it comes to work, not when it comes to my health or anything outside of these four walls.
2: Okay. Next one, Mike.
22: Okay. Evan, if you had time to read one book that, you know, you've been looking at or hearing about but haven't had time to read, what's the one book you would like to have
2: the time to read? Riley. The Winner Within. I have it behind me on my desk every day at home. My friend gave it to me. I have no idea why I haven't read it yet. I love Pat Riley. It sits behind me. The Winner Within, Pat Riley.
22: What makes Pat Riley so special?
2: Well, I would learn that by reading the book. But my discipline, loyalty, and commitment to the main thing being the main thing. He's had the same people around him every year, basically, in Miami for 30-plus years. The main thing is the main thing, which is winning. Everything that goes into that organization is based on winning. Now, it's treating people correctly, of course, but the end result, the goal is to win more games than the other teams you compete against, and every aspect of every part of the organization, from basketball to marketing to sales, whatever it is, goes into that. The winner within, and not to get the disease of me when you have that level of success.
22: Ooh, love it. All right, CC, staying with the theme of you being a dad, 17 years from now, knock on wood, your son is a Division I football player. Outside of Tony Elliott and the University of Virginia, where would you want your son to go to develop as a player as a person?
0: Go Blue. Go Blue. Go Blue. Go Blue.
2: Wow.
0: My son can go to any school that he wants to go to as long as it's in Charlottesville, Virginia or Ann Arbor, Michigan.
22: And who would you want, if you could wave your magic wand, so everybody today was coaching then, outside of Tony Elliott, who would you want the coach to be to develop your son as a player and as a person?
0: Ooh.
22: Any coach. Any coach.
0: Any coach. Wow.
2: Uh-oh, combine. Quick answers.
0: No, I know. I mean, the coach that I was warned, the coach record, that I was warned, he just left there. It'd be Dusty May.
22: Yeah. Ooh. Oh, wow.
0: That's the coach that I would want.
2: You know what's funny? If you were to ask me that question hypothetically, Tony Bennett.
0: Well, he's not coaching anymore.
2: I know, but I'm saying your school had that. Your school has a bunch of good coaches. They're good people. Yeah. Last one for
22: people
2: smalls.
22: In the industry.
2: Yeah.
22: Wait. People in the industry would add Jay Wright to that conversation.
2: Yeah.
22: By the way.
2: Oh yeah. Definitely.
1: So would Pat's mom. What are you doing here? Wow. We learned she's a big Jay Wright fan on the show.
2: You know what, Mike? We finish on that.
1: Stop.
2: You can't do better than that one, Mike Tannenbaum. We'll talk to you on Monday, and then next week, Dine and Combine on Thursdays. Always great with Mike T. My God.
1: Did we learn that? Pat's mom loved Jay Wright?
2: I know, but the way you dropped it was just perfection.
5: Talk about my mom like that.
2: It was just perfection.
1: Sure,
2: no, just leave it at that.
1: We love Pat's mom
2: It's like, show. You know what, perfection? It's like our guy William Zabka, a.k.a. 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
2: Mrs. Yes, Costello, twice. Welcome to the show. 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
31: We were going out for dinner. 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More, I called back to the house, and his brother answered, and he said, something must be up. 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Well, I found out Villanova went into double overtime, and he refused to leave to drive down for dinner.
2: Tomorrow is Valentine's Day, as we've discussed. 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
2: Does Villanova play? I was just curious. Maybe you get Jay Wright to come over one year. He's available
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2: 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Pat, your mom is or is not a free agent for Jay Wright, who was also not a free agent. I'm just saying, Pat, that Smalls just said, basically Smalls said your mom is unbelievably interested in Jay Wright.
4: I mean, who isn't? But no, my mom is not a free agent.
1: She's not a free agent. She's just a Jay Wright fan.
8: Every mom in the suburban Philadelphia area from, you know, 2000 to 2018.
4: Still.
8: And still. Oh, for sure. But especially while he was there, had a massive crush on Jay Wright.
0: So Jay Wright is the hall pass for all the suburban moms.
8: Yes. Every single
0: in the
8: dad.
0: Philadelphia metro
2: so
0: area.
2: So they all become free agents when Jay Wright is around.
8: Every single dad in that area. You know, a fan of Jay Wright and respects his work, but is also terrified of him.
0: So it's like, I can't even be mad. It's Jay Wright, right?
1: So Jay Wright pulls up to the function and husbands everywhere.
8: It's over.
1: Like, oh, man.
8: They're sweating.
0: They're worried.
1: Wow.
0: But also fans?
8: Yes.
1: Yeah.
8: 100%
1: like,
8: fans.
0: So conflicted.
1: Yeah. Like, I love you, sir. Don't talk
0: Don't
1: to my
0: stand
1: wife.
0: Close to my wife.
4: Right. Both of my parents have been at functions with Jay Wright, and my dad bonded more with Jay Wright than my mom did.
8: Wow.
4: Because
8: wow.
4: they used to play basketball together.
2: That is an amazing skill to have those that would be, let's be clean here, I guess, romantically interested in someone and their spouse also love the same person and not feel like, I don't want my significant other talking to that person. Like Jay Wright is so good at what he does that someone that would be romantically interested in a hypothetical is their spouse is also
0: so
2: okay talking to that person.
0: The husband and wife are both fighting each other for the attention of Jay Wright.
2: Yes.
0: While simultaneously not being jealous of Jay Wright that their spouse wants
2: tell me,
0: the attention.
2: Tell
0: of
2: me that's not one of the most unique skills
0: that
2: a person
0: very,
2: can have.
0: That is very strange.
1: I'm trying to think if there's anyone else that even...
2: Barkley? I feel like everybody loves Barkley no matter... like. I'm just trying
1: He's
2: to think.
1: Loved.
8: That is not the same thing.
1: No.
0: No, it's not the same thing.
2: Why? Somebody couldn't be romantic?
1: Well, you're,
8: they could, but...
1: Well, the quarterback of your team, Jalen Hurts, we know CeCe's wife is a fan. You would want to talk to him about football?
8: I don't know about
0: I
8: that.
0: Think most women are fans of Jalen Hurts.
8: Of his work?
1: So I've been told.
0: Deadpan from Smalls.
1: So I've been told.
2: Who else is on that list?
1: It's a very small list. Would it be...
2: Brad
1: oh,
2: Pitt?
1: I know on the female side, Beyonce. If my husband had a huge crush on Beyonce and she pulled up to the function... I would want to talk to her as much as my husband did.
0: Mm. Yeah, no, I can see that. I can see that. I can see that.
2: Brad Pitt? Like I was watching him at the U.S. Open. I'm like, there's a coolness factor around him, obviously. And I would think that people that would be romantically interested in him would want to be around him. Mm. Michael B. Jordan?
0: Okay.
2: That's Michael B. Jordan, I think, is awesome.
1: Michael Jordan? Michael.
0: I feel like Denzel Washington more so, if you want to go to
1: great
0: the actor
1: one.
0: Front. Denzel Washington.
2: See, Michael Jordan, not B, Michael regular Jordan, I think people may, would be too, like, I think I'd just not be able to talk to him. Like, I think he's just one of these, like, he's to me, he's almost not real. He's so sports godlike that it's just like, he doesn't feel real to me.
1: So if you, have you ever interviewed him or had the opportunity
2: no.
1: to speak with him?
2: No.
1: If you did... You wouldn't want to waste that by being too nervous.
2: I'd be horrible interviewing him. Horrible.
1: You've never interviewed Brady either?
2: No.
1: Who would you be more nervous to interview, Brady or Jordan?
2: Jordan. Because he doesn't do any interviews. I mean, I know he did the NBC thing, but like...
1: Right, Brady is omnipresent.
2: Brady's in the media.
1: That's what I'm saying.
2: So like,
1: he's everywhere.
2: Yeah. I would think Jordan.
1: Yeah, there's a... You know, if you're interviewing Michael Jordan, everybody's going to tune into it. There's a lot of pressure there, and he's the GOAT. So double pressure.
2: Yeah, I'm trying to think of the person in my life, in my career that I've interviewed that would be in that like sports, when I'm a kid, idol kind of thing.
0: That, but your wife also being
2: yes.
0: into that person. See, that's the hook. That's the hard part.
1: That is hard.
2: So the 90210 people, for me, I know you're going to laugh at me, but like seriously, like I've interviewed a lot of the 90210 people. My wife, I brought my wife in as a surprise to interview Jason Priestley, a.k.a. Brandon Walsh from 90210 when I interviewed him just to meet him. And I'm like, I know that's a weird one, but like that's the TV show that we grew up loving. I'm sure you guys have the TV shows and like the characters from that show. And I didn't feel threatened, even though he's clearly way more successful and way better looking than I am. And my wife is talking to him, and I'm okay with that. There's nobody like, well, you
0: very few people in sports have the ability to evoke that response from both a husband and wife.
1: I agree.
0: Very few people.
2: You interviewed Mia Hamm recently.
1: I did. I was so nervous. She's my idol. I love her. She couldn't have been nicer. It was a big moment for me, yes.
2: But if a significant other in that same spot was like, oh my God, like that's my dream girl.
1: You know what I'd say? You got good taste.
2: Yeah. I think that's probably the right, that's a healthy way of responding to that, probably.
4: You know what I've concluded in this segment?
2: What's that?
4: A lot of hot college basketball coaches, still not a lot of hot college football coaches.
2: You know what? Great call.
0: Well played.
2: Great call, Costello. Pat Costello. Well You're played. Right about that.
1: That is Pat's new theme.
2: I love that about him.
4: Hot coaches?
2: Yeah.
1: Well, that's Evan's bit.
2: No, we can share that bit. That's a good bit.
4: I'm okay.
8: Pat's bit is not hot coaches.
0: Hard pass on that one.
2: All right. Well, we're on Sportsmanlike on ESPN Radio.
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17: 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Man, we went crazy promoting YouTube yesterday, and then when we had the colossal power outage, it gave us just an opportunity to talk more about it. And we gained another 1,000 subscribers yesterday on the on YouTube.
10: We did?
17: Yeah. 119,000. Yesterday it was 118. Now it's at 119.
10: You guys are awesome.
17: I mean, you're awesome too. You're a part of this, Mara.
10: Well, I mean, like, but I mean the people responding.
17: Oh, those people. I thought you meant me and Brock. I was like, oh, well, thank you. I should have known better. Yeah. I should have known that you had nothing to do with me and Brock. Yeah. Either way, 119,000 people now, which puts us just 1,000 people behind WFAN in New York. So we're creeping up on number two in the country here for sports stations on YouTube. So if you've got a couple of minutes today and you ever use YouTube to watch our show or videos here at the station, please subscribe and we'll see if we can get another 1,000 by tomorrow and overtake WFAN. And then we'll just be, 6,000 away from number one, behind 95.7 The Game. In San Francisco, we don't want to lose to a bunch of Niners fans.
10: Do you think word's going to get out? Like someone's going to let them know that we're coming for them?
17: I hope not. I want to be stealth mode here.
10: Shh.
17: Yeah. Watch and listen, but don't say anything to them. I mean, this has to be a stealth mission to get to number one. If they find out we're gunning for them, God knows what'll happen. So, all right, a bunch of stuff. I don't have it in me to go in on the Mariners. They win last night. Good. The Josh Naylor play at third base is in so many ways indicative of this season. I was at times like, why am I watching this? Like it was such a sloppy game being played between two teams that really are just bad. The Angels are bad. Awful. That they almost lost the season series to this atrocity of a team is terrible. And I know they still have four games left against them, so it's still possible. But what an awful team. What an awful, awful, awful, awful team. Terrible. Terrible baseball team. And the Mariners just play to their level here for two out of three games. And that's been their level, really, for the last couple of months. They've been one of the worst teams in baseball in the second half of the season. So it's not like they deserve any extra credit or anything like that. They get a win yesterday, but Josh Naylor thrown out at third base, just walking back to the bag. Come on, man. Like, I know the season's over, but you don't have to display it so proudly. I think that was what's so kind of gross. Yeah, all right, the season's over. You guys blew it. You took all of this talent and you wasted it. But you have to rub that in everybody's face? That feels really unnecessary. And it is why, and it was funny to see this backed up yesterday on the station. It's why I said a while ago that I had some concerns about bringing these young guys up into this environment. I said, you guys remember me saying this? I know everyone always just anything.
10: I was
17: that,
10: with you too, yeah.
17: I had real grave concerns about bringing Michael Arroyo up, about bringing Glaz Montez up, about bringing Kane Anderson up. Once things were kind of out of control and the manager is essentially a lame duck who's likely to be fired here in another couple days to a week or two. Like, you really want to bring up young players into this sloppy team? I had concerns about that. Hey, John Morosi does too.
11: I'll make a big picture point, which is this team struggling in the way that they are and falling so far below expectations is not the ideal environment for a young pitcher to arrive or a young player for that matter. This is not and we can look at all this in context. If you're Kade Anderson, even if you're Cole Young, who obviously was around last year, Colt Emerson, there are other names in that area, young players. This is not a really good circumstance in which to have your first major league experience because people are, generally speaking, around this team not in the best mood right now.
17: Yeah. And this is how Laz Montez gets to experience what it means to be in Mariner baseball, this culture. I don't like that. I don't want to lose big, happy Laz. That guy's got a gift of a huge smile and a warm personality. This is what he gets to see. This is what Michael Arroyo sees. This is what Kade Anderson sees. This is going to convince them they want to be here long term. One of the things that we've talked about this before that Scott Servais did incredibly well here was change the culture of what it meant to be a Mariner. I don't like the idea that could possibly turn back around again. That makes me very nervous. And, you know, hanging over all of that is what we've been talking about since spring training. And nobody wanted to hear it then because it's just the media making it up. And as usual, Brock and Salk, just big drama queen. But here's John Morosi yesterday with Wyman and Bob saying the same thing we said in March.
11: I have a theory that that in some ways that things didn't totally get all the way healed from the WBC. From the whole Cal Randy thing, it was a weird way to start the year. It wasn't the tournament's fault, okay? It was a weird moment that was handled a little bit awkwardly, especially with Randy's comments afterward that were kind of strange. And that was just not the best way to start the season. My perception is that probably never really got solved. And it's, I'm not going to pin it on any one person. It was just a weird situation.
17: All right, so first of all, John Morosi doesn't say that unless he's heard that. He just doesn't. John Morosi doesn't say that unless he's hearing that because he's got contacts all over the league and certainly in clubhouses and in front offices and in coaching staffs all over. So he doesn't just spout that off. Second of all, saying that to me is a little bit like saying Mike McDonald is the defense of Sean McVay. Like, yeah, no kidding. Of course the Randy and Cal thing hung over this entire season. It never really got solved. Randy said something that I've never heard one player say about another in public. And then the manager and the rest of did nothing about it and just let him waltz back into camp like it was nothing. Was Cal partially at fault? Sure. I'm not absolving Cal of blame. I'm just saying that I've never heard anybody curse like that, curse out an opponent like that. Or a teammate, excuse me. I've never heard him curse an opponent like that either. Nobody. I've never heard that. So whether you think Cal was at fault or not, Randy takes it to a new level. And at that point, something has to happen, and it didn't. So,
10: which is what our biggest complaint the entire season is. It always felt like something had to happen that didn't.
17: That's exactly right.
10: And one of your biggest strengths last year was team chemistry. So from the beginning, you let that go awry.
17: And then you start bringing young players up into that environment. First, Colt Emerson, and then Cade Anderson, and then Michael Arroyo and Laz Montez. And yeah, the list goes on. You got a bunch of sort of, you know what? I keep talking about it. It's really frustrating. And all of those things drive me crazy. And it makes me really hope that the tentacles from this season, from the challenges they've had, don't last into the next few years. Because they were building something pretty special here. There's a reason we play that open from Jeff Passan, where he says, you know, this is the beginning of something great for the Mariners and a great run and all that. It is. It should be. With the amount of talent that they have at the both major and minor league level, it should be. But if you mess all that up with culture, you don't get the most out of that talent. So they got to act swiftly. They're going to have to do something. I mean, I honestly think they should have acted a long time ago. Surprised at times that they didn't. But they're going to have to do something as soon as this season ends. They're going to have to bring in the right person who's going to be able to fix all that and instill a little bit of not just accountability, but culture back into what it means to be a Mariner here. Because it was trending in that direction. And now it's trending in the other direction. And you got to cut that off. That can't be allowed to happen. So, gosh, I was going to play this Mike McDonald stuff. Graham Bensinger, that guy?
10: Yeah, did a sit down with him.
17: Unbelievable.
10: Incredibly vulnerable about, I think some stuff we didn't know. He had some pretty difficult times just trying to get acclimated when he first got here.
17: So this is Graham Bensinger used to see the ads for his show, his big interview show on Root Sports before it disintegrated. It was on late and you'd always be like, I don't know who this guy is, but he's got Charles Barkley and Mike Tyson and the president. You'd just be like, oh my God, how does this guy get every interview? And I've never heard him do anything else. Well, now he's got the show's on YouTube, I guess. And he got Mike McDonald. And some of the sound is really incredible. I guess we really have time until about 7:30, but I'll see if we can play some of that at 7:30 for you guys, because it's cool. It's really cool. Phenomenal interview. I still don't know how he gets in touch with all these people, but he's got a great booking ability, and he draws something out of here of Mike McDonald here that I think you guys will love. We'll do that at 7:30. Speaking of Mike McDonald, he spoke yesterday. He gave us an update, our first real update in a while, on the health of Sam Darnold. You want to hear it? Okay, it's next. I'm Brock and Salk.
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2: 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Here's what you need to know. First.
4: All right, not that anybody was expecting Sam Darnold to play this week, but he will not.
5: Not really sure what's out there right now. Sam's going to be out this game. Drew will start for us. Don't anticipate putting him on IR or anything like that, but we'll just kind of reevaluate every day and reevaluate next week, and we'll go from there, but he won't play this week.
4: Okay, so no Sam this week. Not going to go on IR, so obviously they hope to have him back within 4 weeks, because if it was going to be longer than that, you'd put him on IR and save the roster spot. We did see some video of him on the practice field walking. Was he walking somewhat comfortably? It seemed that way. Was he walking somewhat gingerly?
6: Oh, my God. Maybe. You were so proud of yourself for making that joke.
4: I really was. Brock asked me last night, hey, how do you think Sam Darnold is walking? And I said, gingerly.
6: So someone texted something else in between that. So it took me way longer than it should have to get what you were talking about in that thread.
4: I was laughing so hard by myself.
6: Yeah. And then you had to text us, I'm laughing so hard at my
4: joke. I was. I called Heather over to tell her what I had said. I mean, it was a joke that just, like, that opportunity doesn't write itself very often. It was so perfect. When do you ever get to make a ginger pun? Oh, my God. I was so happy.
6: Okay, but we should probably make it clear that he seemed like he was walking fine. He didn't seem like he was walking
4: fine. Well, it was a little ginger.
6: Okay.
4: Maybe just a little. But, yeah. Anyway, I was so proud of myself. All right. They'll go with Drew Lock. They will not sign another quarterback. They're comfortable with Jalen Milroe, who is going to get some extra practice reps this week. Yeah, they like Drew Lock, as Leonard Williams kind of explains why.
7: I think we all have faith in Drew because I think we believe that he's the best, second string quarterback in the league. I feel like since I've been here, before he went to the Giants, he stepped up big time. I remember that Eagles game a few years back where he stepped up and won us the game. And, he's done it and shown it multiple times now. So I think that has just instilled a lot of trust in his teammates and in his team.
4: Yeah, they seem pretty comfortable there. Meanwhile, Nick Eamonwori, a limited participant, he added a hip injury to his ankle injury. So I don't know what the deal is there. Ty Okada listed as a no-go, despite some thought that he might be out there. Torrey Horton, a full participant. That's great news. Cardinals, from their side, look very healthy. So, I don't know what kind of battle this is going to be. You see a team like this early in the year, they may be a little feisty, as Peter Schrager told us. Yeah, you got to go out there and take care of business, and certainly having Nick Eamonwori back would really help.
2: Here's the second thing you need to know.
4: All right, Mariners win a sloppy one yesterday. It was. Both teams threw the ball around. That both teams had issues on the base paths, but hitting will erase a lot of that. They did have 9 hits. They scored 7 runs to salvage the final game in Anaheim. I will say, in a million years, I never thought I'd see the day where George Kirby and Yusei Kikuchi had almost the exact same box score line for a game. They're like two completely opposite pitchers. One guy is all about control. The other guy is the ultimate nibbler. Can't stand watching Kikuchi pitch. Kirby, they both went 4 1/3. They both allowed 5 hits. They both had 5 walks. Kirby did have 5 strikeouts compared to only 4 for Kikuchi, but it was just bizarre to see him nibble and struggle with command. He

0: was asked after, when was the last time you walked five players in one game?
1: Do you remember the last time you walked five in a game?
2: Probably when I was 12.
0: Yeah, probably when I was 12. Yeah, so it's been a little while. He was not great yesterday and probably has one more start this year. Will that be his last start as a Mariner? Jordan Schusterman thinks that's going to be part of the conversation this offseason.
3: I think the real questions in terms of maybe big trades that the teams could be making, this offseason has to do with the rotation. And do they consider moving on from Kirby, who we talked about at the deadline, or even Gilbert, who is now, if I'm not mistaken, you know, only a year away from free agency.
0: Yeah, so Houston loses yesterday. Cleveland wins 5.5 back in the division, 6.5 in the wild card with now 9 games left to play. Day off today, then off to Colorado for the final road series of the year. Then they head home for 2 against the Astros, 4 with the Angels, and then the season will end.
4: Here's the third thing you need to know.
0: And as they come to an end, the Kraken are just beginning. They will look to improve on their disappointing season from last year in a quiet offseason as they start training camp today. Team went 34, 37, and 11 last year. That was 6th in the division, 11 points out of a playoff spot. They lost a few familiar names, Jaden Schwartz, Eli Tolvanen, but a big portion of the roster returns. Young, highly drafted players like Matty Beniers, Shane Wright, who've yet to fulfill their promise. The team also attempted to sign scoring forward Jason Robertson this offseason. You remember he turned down $80 million to stay in Dallas on a one-year deal. So they've got some work to do to prove that they are going to be relevant this year. We'll talk to John Forslund, the voice of the Kraken. He will join us at 9:30 from training camp this morning. All right. Just to lay that out, 8:30 today, Chris Myers, we'll talk to him. He is, of course, a Fox. Chris has the Seahawks-Cardinals game this weekend along with Mark Schlereth, and he's just a hilarious human. He just cracks me up every time we talk to him, an ex-Brock Heward partner, so that's always fun. And then John Forslund will join us, as I said, at 9:30. We've got Here's the Thing along the way at 8 o'clock. We got a lot of fun stuff. And then Maura's piqued my interest. She's playing to my new Todd Monken obsession. So you'll hear how and why.
5: It just feels like there's certain cuts of his that you like hearing over and over again.
0: Oh my God.
5: So I may have put together a little something.
0: Oh good. I can't wait. We'll do that at 9 o'clock. Up next, Peter Schrager gives us the scoop, the insight, and everything you would want to hear about the Seahawks and the NFL as the year gets going. Stick around. It's next on Brock and Salk.
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0: All right, we're doing this now every week, a weekly conversation with Peter Schrager, who joins us right now. Good morning, sir. How are you?
29: I'm doing great here in New York City. Wild first week. I'm always told week one is a liar, but I can't tell you how impressed I was with the way Seattle responded in the fourth quarter and the champions doing champions things last Wednesday night.
0: All right. I know Brock wants to ask you about the pizza, so we'll get to that in a moment.
1: Why did you steal my stuff?
0: Well, you said you wanted to
1: talk about the pizza. Him something and then let me do my job.
0: I will. I got it. Jeez. I want to know what kind of texts you were getting, because you were saying, you know, you like to text with people around the league during games.
29: Yeah.
0: What kind of texts were you receiving during the Seahawks game on Wednesday night?
29: Well, Darnold goes down, and it seems like the world is going to end. And then Drew Lock comes in and kind of just sputtering along. And yet the fact that it was Drew, who has been in the league for so long, has been with Seattle and been with Denver and been, of course, with the Giants. There's a lot of love for Drew Lock around the league. And the fact that he was able to find a way to lead the team with a first year play caller and do that without any first team reps over the last few weeks, I just think the texts were just glowing about McDonald and how he has these guys dialed in, and that is about as uphill a climb you can get. Down 10 points, backup quarterback, first year play caller against a team that's really good on defense. And yes, we know the three interceptions certainly help, but to come out of that with a W, and now you get, what, 13 days or whatever the heck they have to rest and to prepare for Arizona, that's a damn good win.
1: It was a slow-moving game, so did you end up getting the four pieces of pepperoni pizza?
29: Yeah, I had them all by the first quarter, and then I was like, where do we go from now? That's my tradition for week one. I can't make that tradition every week, but no, yeah, that was it. No. It was wonderful. It was glorious.
0: I loved
29: Camp Chancellor bringing the banner. It was cool. Yeah. It was cool, man. I did have concerns, though, because the NBC cameras had all the players and coaches just like milling around on the field beforehand with fans. And I'm like, I don't love that vibe, but it seemed like it didn't bother them at all. But like Mike McDonald with the kid on his shoulders, the whole thing, I'm like, all right, we got a game here. But I guess I'm being a little silly for even caring what Mike's doing pregame. He's got it.
0: Mike was shocked when we all were. It happened very quickly. We were all expecting a little bit more fanfare before they unveiled the banner. And all of a sudden it was just there. And Mike kind of looked up, was like, huh. Okay, there's a banner. Then he like moved on and started coaching the game. It's hilarious.
1: Yeah. Why do you think only 25 million people watched that game? I dug through some of my thoughts on that yesterday as the numbers came out. It's still a massive, massive number in comparison to anything else. But as far as previous season openers, why do you think that number was 11% down?
29: I mean, it's two factors. One, it sprung up out of nowhere Wednesday after Labor Day. I don't feel like it was the usual huge build towards the NFL. I certainly felt like I was caught off guard with a Wednesday and Thursday game last week. Even as much as we've been anticipating it, it didn't feel, especially on the East Coast, like there was this huge buildup like there usually is. And I got to be honest, the fact that it's the Seattle Seahawks, and you guys can beat your chest and say that's ridiculous, but like, this is still not a national brand team, even after last year. And I don't think Wednesday you come out of that and there's, you know, people around the country, you know, banging down the door to see more of that team, which is unfortunate. It's just a damn good football team. But up in the Pacific Northwest, yeah, they're the centerpiece. But I certainly don't think this is Cowboys or Steelers or national brand yet, despite the way they played last year and even week one.
0: How do you view Drew Lock versus how do you believe the league views him?
29: Yeah, look, it's funny because when he was in New York, I had a lot of time with him being around the Giants facility, and I got to know him better there. He's a really well-liked guy, and the coaches all say he is like the best guy to have in that room as far as not ever going to rock the boat, steady, always there, always ready, and wants to just pour everything into the starter. But I don't think he's had a ton of success as a starter in this league. Obviously, early on in Denver, he had some great moments. And then, of course, there was that awesome moment with Lisa Salters after winning the game with Seattle on Monday night a couple years back. But, like, I don't know if Drew Lock, anyone looks at him as, all right, if we had to win a game today, is Drew Lock a sure thing that I would go to? And yet here he is, and he did the job in week one. So a lot of personal love. I think he's really well-liked guy. I'm not sure anyone is like losing sleep over Drew Lock at quarterback.
0: All right, so let me ask you what I asked Brock earlier. What does Sam have to win or lose with Drew playing quarterback for, let's say, 3 weeks? We don't know how long this is going to be. We've got 9,000 different reports. You got Florio saying 6 weeks, Ian Rappaport saying 1.5. People are in between. Nobody knows. Okay, so let's say it's 3 weeks. if he goes 3-0 with this Seahawks team, does it change the negotiations with Sam Darnold at the end of the year for a new contract versus if he goes 0-3 in those three games, does it change the negotiations with Sam Darnold, or is it all a moot point?
29: It's a great question. I was thinking more, does it change the negotiations with Sam Darnold on when we bring him back to the lineup? I think that's more the short-term thing. It's like, if we're winning games with Drew, do we need to, I don't want to say rush, but do we need to go back to Sam at all until October or at all until November if we're winning games with Drew? The contract thing, I think Darnold's in a real good spot regardless, honestly. I don't think anyone views this as, you know, this is Sam Darnold versus the system. I think Sam Darnold gets his props for this thing and what he's done over the last few years, and especially last year in Seattle. So he's in the driver's seat right now, I think, for new negotiations, regardless really of this ankle and whether Drew Lock has some wonderful success over the next few weeks.
1: What are you hearing on Sam's butt muscle ligament tendon?
29: I thought it was interesting because I had our show on Friday, and, you know, the fact that Schefter came out and was like, spent the night already at the hospital, and like, we escaped a big boat. Like, I was worried it was, you know, you see it on Wednesday and you're like, oh, we just lose Sam Darnold for the season. And then you hear we dodged a bullet. But when you hear also it could be a month, then it's, is it really that small of a bullet dodge? Like, we'd like to have our starting quarterback. So what I've heard is that the team was pins and needles over that first, you know, 24 hours. They got good news and they feel better now. But what that means as far as 2, 3, 4, 5, 6 weeks, I think that has to play out with his recovery time.
0: Well, it seems as if no one's ever seen this injury before. I mean, at least in the NFL, right? I mean, like, there are so many injuries we're accustomed to and we have a history with them. It doesn't seem as if this is one anyone's familiar with.
29: Yeah, and I thought, you know, and I'm not a doctor, and I'm like, all right, hip sounds bad. Hip pointer is what we always know about, but it's not quite that. So, you know, I got the best medical staff in sports up there in Seattle. I think they know what they're doing, and obviously it's going to be watched well. But, like, yeah, there's no precedent, really. I don't have a long list of people who have had this injury in recent years and how long the recovery time was.
1: I find it curious when you said what you said about Drew. The players love him. Coaches really like for him. People root. You could almost fill in Sam Darnold with that same thing over the last few years. So compare and contrast what you know about those two guys, how similar, how different, and what this could look like with Drew the next couple weeks.
29: Well, Drew's also, like, he might have a little more, what's the word, wise ass in him, personality in him, like ball busting. Like, he's like also like the guy in the room that everyone's like, oh, of course Drew's got the line. I don't think Sam's that guy. Sam's funny in his own way, obviously. But as far as character and dynamics go, both A+, right? Like, both guys you want in the building. And Sam waited his time, but also Sam was a third overall pick who very well could have been the first overall pick and was the prince that was promised out of USC. I don't think Drew Lock ever was that guy out of Missouri. So there's just those bona fides and the resume of how the league looks at Sam Darnold. It was like, if he just can get in the right place and he could just put it all together and just have the right coach, and he had that in Kevin O'Connell, and then he had that last year with Kubiak and obviously McDonald. With Drew, I think it's not like I'm putting a cap on him, but I don't think anyone's saying if you put Drew Lock in the right place or you put Drew Lock in the right situation, suddenly we know we get, you know, first overall pick quality. So again, there's no insult in being a very reliable, very well-liked, very capable backup quarterback. I just think that's how Drew Lock is viewed around the league.
1: But
29: with Darnold, it was always like, he could be the guy.
1: I'd co-sign on all that, Peter. I think that's 100% spot on. I wouldn't change or edit any of it. But what's fascinating is Drew does have some real upside. Like, DJ was with us, and it's fun. We get Daniel yesterday, all of his scouting background, his scouting books, all of his awesome eye in the sky, everything that the DJ always brings. And then you bring, you know, like, the scoop, the knowledge, the relationships. Yeah. It's awesome to have you guys back to back. And DJ framed Drew Lock yesterday, went back to his notes, and he was a wow or what? Like a wow, or what the heck was that? He was a hero or zero. Like, the hero plays, and I think 40 touchdowns at Missouri, and obviously some interceptions, and, you know, some moments he would want back. Like, when you look at the upside of Drew Lock, if you're Drew Lock, isn't this like the greatest opportunity of your career?
29: Oh, yeah.
1: With the best team around you, the most mature.
29: I would almost make it, this is me putting it together. Darnold's not a good comparison because Darnold was one of the top prospects ever coming out of college in the last 20 years. Geno Smith makes a lot more sense to me in that Geno was a second round pick and Geno had the wow or what moments and Geno batted around forever until he got a shot. And then Geno, almost inexplicably and unbelievably, has had this second chapter in his career where he's now a starting quarterback in the league for multiple teams, including the Seahawks for those years. I think that would be the more appropriate, not comparing the two players, how they play, but career tracks than the Darnold, which was just like, oh, if we just can get him in the right place, he's a superstar.
0: So if I'm Drew now, the other name that I would probably point to is Daniel Jones, because I've always kind of connected those two guys in my mind, some similar ups and downs, similar qualities. Daniel Jones is a higher pick, obviously, first round pick, top 10 pick. But I don't know. I see a lot of similarity between those two. Jones got $88 million for 2 years. If I'm Drew Locke, can I parlay 2, 3, 5 games into some significant money as a potential starter somewhere else next year?
29: Sure. I mean, yes. Like, all this is possible. It's not like he's a 45-year-old player. I'm thinking more in the short term of Drew Locke win us games and don't worry about, you know, becoming the next $100 million man, because if you keep on winning games, you solidify yourself for 10 more years in the league for a place with a team. And his goals might be to be the number one somewhere, but it's been a while since he was the number one. Yeah. And, you know, all those years back, he could have had that opportunity in Seattle and didn't win the job then. I don't know if suddenly a team is going to throw him a ton of money to be their number one based on a couple games this year.
1: Hey, Mike, can you play cut 11? This was Daniel yesterday. I'm curious, Peters, you were watching the game. You were responding to your phone. I think I know where you're going to go with this, but this is what DJ, right out the gate yesterday, had to say about what he saw in the Seahawks' first game.
2: I saw a team that looked better than the version of the team we saw win the Super Bowl last year, and that's without, obviously, a huge piece defensively, and with Sam missing the vast majority of the game. This team looked faster to me. They looked more even connected defensively, you know, even without Eamon Worry out there. Like, it was impressive. That did not look like a first game. As someone who's consumed a lot of the tape this week from all the games, like, that was about as clean in terms of just a group that was very, very connected defensively. And then offensively, I think this offensive line has taken another step. What did we say last time? They needed to be a top 10 offensive line or something. I mean that hurdle was clearly reached in that game.
1: Did this look like a team that was faster, more connected, and better than its Super Bowl champs from a year ago?
29: I thought you were gonna bring up the clip of me last week being like, I think Price is the biggest story of the story of this whole team, because I think that's what he's kind of illuminating here. And yet we watch Monday night and Mr. Walker looked pretty darn good himself in mm-hmm. that role with Kansas mm-hmm. City. I think they looked fantastic on defense. And I think Drake May was in a blender in the fourth quarter and made a lot of uncharacteristic mistakes because that defense forced him into those. This defense is going to do that. They're going to give you a chance to win every single game. It's whether the offense can do enough to get it done. And when they needed it, the offensive player of the year in the NFL and maybe one of the most gifted route runners in the sport's history, that's how good I think JSN is as far as just gracefulness and precision on those routes, made the play they needed to get them going. So I don't know if I would put them up against the Super Bowl team last year just yet without all those injuries, but like, they looked darn good in the first three quarters on defense.
1: What was the feeling in the Northeast, by the way? We debated the following day, Salk. I think we, even into Friday, we're talking about, was that more about the Seahawks defense? Or was that more about Drake May just making decisions and sometimes like Pop Warner decisions, the last pick of the game? What was the reaction in the Northeast? Was it, whoa, we got a problem here with Drake?
29: No, I mean, it's not. It's just like confusion. Like, you had the game in there in the Super Bowl. You know, that's so Dave Portnoy, Fox guy. There you go. Dave Portnoy said F minus and I don't think necessarily days afterwards there's been such a feeling of comfort. I mean, you lose AJ Brown to the injury and then it was horrendous that fourth quarter, and Josh McDaniels knows better. Like, that's not a rookie first time play caller. I gave Flory a lot of grace, obviously. And I thought he was wonderful when it mattered most on Wednesday, but gosh. New England all summer, we heard that they were a 1-year wonder and that they had the easiest schedule and they wanted to shut up critics. And then when it mattered most, They did the same thing they did in the Super Bowl last year. They couldn't get it done. I think there's actual real frustration.
0: How's the super team doing down in L.A.? What's the latest with the super team in Los Angeles?
29: I want to talk about... The term is schadenfreude. You know that term? Mm-hmm. It's like when everyone else just takes great joy in your downfall. I've never gotten more texts and more hate on my own Twitter feed because they look at me as Mr. McVay. People love the fact that they peed down their leg. People love the fact that they got bullied. And people love the fact that they lost the way they did. What it was a combination of things. One, you had all the super team talk and Sean McVay on 60 Minutes and all this hype and everyone picking them to win the Super Bowl. And it was, you know, Rams versus the field. And then you had them bucking convention and saying, no, we know better than the sleep science. We know better than every player who's ever gone over for Australian Open. Like, we got this. And then to them to fall on their face, everyone loved it around the league. Literally, I don't know if I've ever had 30 other teams be so jubilant over a team's week one loss. They're bummed about Garrett, tell you that, and they're hopeful that Aaron Donald plays on Monday night, but this is not necessarily a team that had expected to lose that way, and it was a lot of introspection on that 17-hour flight home. I'm very curious to see how they come out week two. Giants looked good. 0-2 would be a real interesting storyline in the league if they fell on their face again.
1: Were you both best man and ring bearer in that wedding with McVay?
29: Hilarious. I gave him the first kiss too.
0: You did flip a coin before that wedding to find out who's going to do their vows first.
29: That was a scoop.
0: They get Sean Hockley out there to flip a coin or something like that. All right, so that's what's going on in LA. Nothing good.
29: The funniest thing is I get accused of being the same thing to Mike McDonald to anyone who listens to me talk about him. So,
0: much more reasonable. I think we can all understand that. How about the Cardinals? Are we buying what the Cardinals are selling after 1 week?
29: Pretty fun, huh? I mean, I thought the Rams loss in LA was the worst thing you could imagine. Then I saw the Chargers. Arizona, I mean, like, the term I use is feisty, like, just feisty, like, nothing to lose. Everyone has them as a top, you know, a top three pick going next year. They're going to drive. And they came out and they kicked their butts up and down the field. I would imagine, you know, and I thought LaFleur had a good press conference where he's like, I'm locked in on Seattle and was talking that talk. I would imagine the Seahawks with all of this time and an opportunity to watch on Sunday are not going to be caught off guard by what the Cardinals are bringing. But they didn't even get Jeremiah Love really going yet. And I'm expecting him to have a big rookie year and they'll utilize him more.
1: What did you see from Jadarian? You did mention him to us last week as kind of the big story and big thing to watch. You only saw 10 carries, only saw 48 offensive plays for the Seahawks, but 10 carries, 5.2 yards to carry. What did your eye see in Jadarian?
29: Loved it. Thought he was awesome. It was awesome. And I think it's just start scraping the surface, all that. I think that they know what they have in this guy. And it's sort of like, how do we want to utilize him? Early on, it was plenty. I don't know. You guys tell me. You've watched the tape back. You've obviously had callers all week. What do you think of what you saw from your 32nd overall pick?
1: I think the first two letters of his last name just changed the vowel. P-R-O. Yeah. He's just a pro.
29: Great.
1: I mean, everything about him, right? The way he goes to work, the way he talked about it afterwards, the way he reacted even in a presser days later. Like, yeah. And it wasn't one of those, oh, my O-line, game ball to them. They did their jobs. Like, no, they all blocked. And I got to the safeties, like third level. Like, he just knows the game. I think there's a maturity to him that should help him. And then a physical body, Peter, that's just, pretty mature and ready, I think, for the moment.
0: Can you?
29: Yeah.
0: Go ahead. Sorry.
29: I was just going to say, and it's like either or, him or Walker, and that's how it's going to be analyzed, I think. And right now it seems like, you know, both fit what their team was looking to do resource-wise, and it's actually been great for both sides. There's no bad blood anywhere for Kenneth Walker in Seattle. He's Super Bowl MVP, and he got $14 million a year. So it's like you root for him out in Kansas City, but you can also say, responsibly, this is probably the better fiscal decision. And if Price is younger and has fresh legs and is running like that, we're cool also.
0: And it's a 4-year deal. It's not, you know, it's what it's going to be over 4 years, not 4 games. I mean, they made a long haul decision there. Can you help me understand Todd Monken? I am fascinated by Todd Monken. We are now aiming to play Todd Monken sound every day on the show because one cut's more hilarious than the next. Like, I love this guy. It started when he said that he hadn't talked to Myles Garrett. And he was, why would I talk to Myles Garrett? I was shocked. Okay. Shocked anybody would ask him. Then he was asked about sticking with Deshaun Watson.
3: I'd rather just talk about today because I haven't had time to even look at the tape. I mean, I'm sure as hell not firing me.
0: Right. He's not firing himself. And then the one yesterday was where he was asked if 100% of the team was 100% behind. Did you hear that one?
29: I mean, yes, do you have it? Day? I want to hear it.
0: Yeah. Oh, I've lost it. I'll find it. Hold on a second. What is wrong with him? Is this who hired this man?
29: No, he's the man. He's like, and he's he beats to his own drum. I've known him for a long time. So when he was with the Buccaneers a bunch of years ago, I did a big sit down with him. Like, how are we going to, I forget, it was like Jameis and whatever it was. And we've been friendly ever since. And he's back in the NFL, obviously, now in the last few years with Baltimore and now Cleveland. Mad genius, but like comes from a football family, is really respected, and won over everybody in Cleveland with that interview when there was a lot of people who thought Jim Schwartz was going to be the guy or they were going to go with a younger offensive mind. They bring in Todd Monken, who had the job in New York as the offensive coordinator in his back pocket and was like, I'm going for this. I'm swinging for the fences. I'm going to try to get a head coaching job. And he got it. For the most part.
0: Did he know he was going to have to talk to the media as part of that?
29: No, but like quirky, but like doesn't. Did you see when they interviewed him? I mean, at the Hall of Fame game, It was Kaylee Hartung interviewing him, and she says, or Melissa Stark, whoever it was, and she says, all right, what do you think of Dylan Gabriel? And he goes, before I talk about Dylan Gabriel, how about Al Michaels having his 60th anniversary with his lovely wife, Linda? Let's give her a shout out. I'm like, that's in game.
0: Yes, that's
29: in game, a coach doing that.
3: He has no filter. One of those guys, you said 100%. And really, to be honest, I mean, they don't have a choice. I mean, this isn't a debate. And I don't ask the players what every series, what play I'm going to call, what play we're going to call in defense. Like, their job's to play, our job's to put the best player on the field that we think gives us a chance to win.
0: I'm moving to Cleveland to do sports radio there because it seems like so much fun.
1: Understand, Peter Schrager has to cover the entirety of the league.
0: I get it.
1: You think he wants 32 Mike McDonald's?
0: No, you need a Todd Monken or two.
29: There's characters are welcome. I say that everywhere. Characters are welcome. And like, I have this show on ESPN, this big day every day. And they were like, who are the guests you want to have on? Who do we want to get? And I'm like, the first guest, I was like, I want guys like Deion Dawkins and Kyle Juszczyk. And I want guys who have personalities and who talk and who have interesting stories and all that stuff. Monken is a phenomenal subject because he talks and he speaks his mind and he's not so concerned about what the media is going to say or what the fallout might be of him just being authentic and honest. Yeah. He hasn't lied once in any of these interviews. And I think at the very least, you can respect that.
0: Who did you say he reminded you of yesterday?
1: Oh, just the speech patterns and no filter. It's Jim Mora.
0: It's a little Jim Mora, but mixed with Jim Tom Sula.
1: And Mike Ewers.
29: That comes off as negative.
0: Well, no, I don't mean, no. They're just some of the, I mean, Tom Sula had that kind of, he marched to his own.
29: Gosh, Tom Sula. I love Tom Sula. Then he came back.
1: Yes.
29: Tom Sula came back with like the Redskins and the Cowboys in later versions.
1: He's a beauty.
0: We got to go. Thank you. He's a beauty. Thank you. How was the first week of the new show? How is it?
29: It's going well. If you guys in Seattle are watching, it's 11 a.m. your time. Please try to support the show. ESPN 1.
0: All right, there you go. Every week with Peter Schrager. Looking forward to doing that throughout this entire football season. Definitely some cool, unique stuff from Peter. And you can find that always on the YouTube page afterwards as well, since it's all on video. All right, speaking of video, we have grainy footage of Sam walking. What do we make of it? Brock and I will debate next on Brock and Salk.
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23: Hello! Hello!
0: Morning, Brock.
1: Morning, Michael.
0: We've got video, grainy footage of Sam Darnold walking.
1: Oh, yeah.
0: On the field, Brock.
1: Mm-hmm.
0: You asked me, how did he look?
1: I wanted you to evaluate the biomechanics.
0: I thought he looked a little ginger.
1: I did laugh. More on Ian didn't laugh, but
0: I wish I could tell you how hard I was laughing.
24: I was actually in tears this morning.
1: It's very offensive, Saul. It's very, very offensive. And you say I am offensive.
0: No, he's walking. I mean, he wasn't moving as well as you'd like. It was a little ginger, man. Like, it happens.
1: Yeah, you think my genetics thing's a problem. What about that, Maura?
0: He was moving a little gingerly, I thought.
25: Well, and I just don't know if your joke lands as hard when you have to text later and be like, I'm just still laughing so hard on my own joke that no one's responded to.
0: I could not stop laughing. I told Maura, I called Heather over to tell her what I had said.
1: Yeah, did she giggle? Did she cover her mouth?
0: Not really. She was like, eh, you're an idiot. Yeah.
1: So
0: no, she
1: exciting.
0: Liked it. That's up her alley. That is definitely yes. Up her alley. A good pun like that. So how did he look walking? He was walking, Brock. Was he walking on water? No. Thank you, Eddie Money. Maybe it was more Migos?
26: Walk it like a tuck it. Walk it like a tuck it. Walk it like a tuck it. Walk it like a tuck it. You. Walk it like a tuck it.
1: See, there are some advantages, Maura, to doing ranked for all those years.
0: Yes.
1: I mean, I'm sure at some point you ranked walks.
0: Yep.
1: More, and I don't know where you rank this kind of walk.
0: More doesn't have to roll all these in because no. They're all no, in here already.
25: That.
0: Yeah.
1: Yep.
0: Exactly. So what did you think of Sam Darnold's walk?
27: All the pretty girls walk like this.
0: Yep.
27: This,
0: thank you.
1: Uh-huh. I felt like he was putting on a little show for the camera.
0: Think so?
1: Like I used to do.
0: Okay.
1: When I came into class late with Miss Molly wearing my tight jeans, sticking my glutes out. You notice? And she wasn't. Oh, yeah.
0: Excuse me?
1: Oh, yeah. Oh, yeah. What was that? Archaeology? What was that class? Some gen class that, you know, we lifted in the morning. So maybe, you know, I had to make sure she saw me walking in, which
0: okay.
1: She was disgusted by.
0: Oh, yeah, obviously.
1: Yeah.
0: Did you think he was walking well?
1: I thought there was, to your joke.
0: Just a
1: I thought,
0: little bit. Yeah. Just a little discomfort. Not a lot.
1: No.
0: Just a little discomfort.

0: But it was just a little ginger. Like, he just wasn't moving quite as well as you would maybe expect.
1: Encouraged that he was out there. Encouraged he was out there, honestly.
0: Yes.
1: Like, I think it would have been very easy. I think there's a number of other very paranoid organizations.
0: Yes.
1: That, hey, when the media's out there, Sam, you can stay in and get more treatment and more hot pack on your glute.
0: But they don't mind letting everyone see him walk a little bit.

0: Would this get you in a good mood every morning at 7 a.m.?
1: Walk!
0: Play some music?
2: Yeah.
0: Yeah.
2: That would.
0: I'm kind of feeling that.
1: Walk on home, boy. All right, yeah.
0: All right, let me watch it one more time.
1: All right.
0: Let me
1: watch it. Give it one more watch, Brock, and just tell me how you feel he looks walking around.
3: And happiness, I've known proves that it's right.
0: Because here he goes. Oh, yeah. There he goes.
3: I walk the line. Yeah,
1: a little ginger. Just a little. A little bit. Not a lot. Just a little.
2: Like a strawberry blonde.
1: No, just he's a little moving a little gingerly.
0: Yes.
1: Right? If it was better, Brock, if he was all the way walking perfectly, I would probably say he was walking on sunshine. But I don't know where I could go all the way there. He wasn't fully walking on sunshine. Right? Just not all the way there.
0: Man, that is so funny. I remember, I don't even know why this came up yesterday. Maybe my little ingrown toenail bothered me or something. I was kind of walking around gingerly myself. Like literally after our first game with the Seahawks in 1999, you go back and look at this. I think we played and got beat by Detroit at home. The opener, not great in the Kingdom. And Kitna got turf toe. And we played at Chicago the next week. And we come back for like Wednesday's morning walkthrough. And Kitna can't even, like, he's trying to drop back. Like, he's, and his foot is basically like welded glued together. It's like one, it's all one article. Like, it's a big anvil at the bottom. He can't even move.
1: Right.
0: And he was toe boy. Like, toe boy, what, like, what are you doing? Like, no chance. And obviously, Glenn Foley started that week, I think, got Mike Holmgren's first win in Seattle. There's a little trivia for you. And eventually John came back, but he was walking and you could notice right away, like, yeah, no chance. That walk yesterday, you see why Mike said what he said and ruled him out for this week.
1: Yeah, you're not going to play right now.
0: Yeah, you can't walk.
1: Which way would you say he was walking? This way?
0: Oh, my God. You're going to really lose more.
1: That's all right. You lost her yesterday. It may just be my turn today. Yes. Okay. That's fine. Yeah. All right. I just wanted to make sure that you knew that I had that one in here. I didn't want anyone to think I had forgotten Aerosmith and my roots or anything like that.
0: I did appreciate the little wave that Sam gave to the media over there. I did appreciate that he was out there. I did appreciate that Mike could address it and it's not just a lower body issue, and some of the conversations we had in the preseason about the different litany of injuries with different guys and a little more coy, like, it is what it is, and we're going to see where Sam is in his process of recovery and walking normal first and jogging normal second and sprinting normal last, and hopefully that's in the next couple weeks.
3: Walk on the ocean.
0: Well, that's good.
3: Step on the storm.
1: Total wet sprocket too. Yeah.
0: Water. You think you got enough music to play this whole segment?
1: Probably not.
0: How are we looking?
4: I think we're probably trying to gain more subscribers
1: to YouTube. I would think once people see me laughing at all of these walking songs, they would probably want to subscribe.
0: And here's incredible jokes, Maura.
1: Yeah.
0: It was such a funny joke. How many times did you laugh at yourself last night with that joke?
1: A bunch. I was later like lying in bed thinking about it and laughing.
0: How many of your other Pomona friends did you text? And your parents and other friends and hockey friends?
1: I did text my friend Nate, who is redheaded himself and loves a good pun. Yeah. Uh-huh. Yeah, I couldn't help it. I was just so pleased with myself. I was pleased as punch, Brock. I really was. I was so happy.
0: Well, you did it. You made it through the whole segment. You played, what, 7-8 walking? So I got one more for me?
1: No, I think that's all I got.
0: That's it?
1: Yeah.
0: That's all we got?
1: I think so.

0: Believe it or not, George isn't at home. Yes. Where could he be? All right, Sam, we don't know that much. Other than that, he... here's my take, honestly, jokes aside. That's a 2 to 3 week walk. Like, he's out 2 to 3 weeks.
1: Blink scout.
0: Blink scouting, watching him walk...
1: He's 1 week down, right? So that happens exactly
0: 2 more days ago. Yeah, I would say 2 more weeks, 1 to 2 more weeks. He's resting it. He was able to drop back a little bit. That's a 2 to 3 week walk right there. That's what I saw. Blinks, all right. I'm glad we're all on the same page. Okay. Let's come back. We'll give you guys everything you need to know. I'll play you Mike McDonald's thoughts on what's happening and some of the players' thoughts on the guys who are going to play, plus the very latest on Nick Emanuor. He might be even more important than Sam Darnold. It's next on Brock and Salk.
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0: Right? Like, is he waking up every couple of hours in the middle of the night for treatment? Is he doing high knees when he's not supposed, like...
1: Who was that doctor? What was his name again?
0: Dr. Chin?
1: Yeah.
0: I mean, like, we could get Dr. Chin on the line and say, maybe when Sam's glute comes back, it'll be better than the glute was beforehand. Mm-hmm. Who knows? It sounds like he even did a couple of dropbacks yesterday, so all positive there yesterday for Sam. How about Nicky Minwori and Tori Horton? Tori Horton was a full go. Imanwori, a partial participant. Mike seemed pretty... This is before the practice.
2: Those guys are doing great. They're going to practice today, and we'll go from there.
0: All right, but Imanwori added a hip to his ankle. Concerning?
1: Hip?
0: Yeah.
1: Or hip tendon?
0: I don't know.
1: Hip. Gluteal.
0: It just says hip.
1: Connected. That feels more like up your alley. That feels like cranking back up, and that big old body and all the running and movement and everything, that feels, let me, hip flexor-ish.
0: No, I don't like that.
1: Well, you deal with that every day.
0: I do now, yeah.
1: Because you tell me when you put your shoe on.
0: You better hope he doesn't have to put his shoes on, otherwise he should be okay. If you put your shoes on, you're going to be in trouble. Tori Horton a full go, so hopefully we'll get a chance to see him for the first time in what feels like forever. Cardinals look pretty healthy. Peter Schrager says that they may have their hands full this weekend with the Cardinals.
3: Arizona, I mean, like, the term I use is feisty. Like, just feisty. Like, nothing to lose. Everyone has them as a top, you know, a top three pick going next year. They're going to draft. And they came out and they kicked their butts up and down the field. I would imagine, you know, and I thought LaFleur had a good press conference where he's like, I'm locked in on Seattle and was talking that talk. I would imagine the Seahawks, with all of this time and an opportunity to watch on Sunday, are not going to be caught off guard by what the Cardinals are bringing. But they didn't even get Jeremiah Love really going yet. And I'm expecting him to have a big rookie year, and they'll utilize him more.
0: All right. So Sunday.
1: Could they be the Chicago White Sox of the NFL?
0: Jeez, let's hope not.
1: That White Sox was watching some of that game yesterday with the Guardians, fighting for first place. Do you realize there's never been a team ever in the history of baseball to make the playoffs that had four rookies with 300 or more at-bats? But what have the White Sox done? They've accumulated all these higher draft picks and everything else. And what has Arizona done over the years with Jeremiah Love and Harrison Jr.?
0: Yeah, I don't know. We'll see. I'm not. 1 week is not going to get me to buy in on that. I'm going to need to see a little more than a week one, you know, surprise over the Chargers, please.
4: Here's the second thing you need.
0: All right, speaking of baseball, Mariners win yesterday. Sloppy game. Very hard. Very hard to watch as a baseball fan. Angels are awful. The Mariners, I mean, that Josh Naylor play was... What? Sickening.
1: What?
0: What are you doing, man? Like, you're just walking back to third base. Then just take a little hustle. I understand how it happens, but unfortunately, it just goes on the list of all of the other plays from this year. This one at least came in a win. You know, no harm, no foul, I guess, but it's just been constant. And I will say, of all of the bad things that have happened this year for the Mariners, by far the best is that I haven't had to watch Yusei Kikuchi pitch. Oof. He is the worst watch for me. I could not stand watching him when he was here. I can't stand watching him now that he's somewhere else. He is a nibbler. And I hate the way he pitches. I really cannot stand watching Yusei Kikuchi pitch. And it was funny that Kirby decided to emulate him yesterday.
1: Yep.
0: Guy walked five. He hadn't walked five, he said, since he was 12 years old. It was just not a typical Kirby performance.
5: A little uncharacteristic of George. You know, obviously cost him in terms of pitch count. But I thought at, you know, that third inning, fourth inning, I thought he did a little bit better job of attacking the zone. But, just for the most part, just didn't have a great feel, I thought, and didn't get ahead consistently and cost him.
1: Danny!
0: Dan's letting loose now that the season's over.
1: Okay, let the hair down, Danny! Calling guys by name. Wow!
0: I know.
1: What was that?
0: I don't know, it's like twice in a week.
1: First it was Randy not backing up, and George not having any command, and wow!
0: I know. Crazy, right?
1: Sheesh.
0: I know. I guess it was in there all along. Who knew? Houston lost. Cleveland won. Lead is 5.5 in the division. 6.5 now in the wild card. Off today, but they'll go to Colorado for the final road series of the year. Then home for two against the Astros. Four more with that wonderful Angels team. And then they're done. Please, I would like to never have to

0: watch that Angels team play baseball again. They're awful. They're so bad. They're just they're an insult to baseball. And I think the Rockies might end up being, but at least the Rockies are kind of feisty, right?
1: Yeah, and they hit some bombs.
0: Okay, well, that should at least be fun, because the Angels are not. They're not fun. I hate them.
2: Here's the third thing you need to know.
0: Hopefully the Kraken will be more fun. They start their season today with training camp rock. Team went 34-37-11 last year. Honestly, if you had asked me, I would have thought it was worse than that.
1: Felt worse than that.
0: Didn't it?
1: Yes.
0: So that's maybe a little promising that they were actually hovering right around 500. Now, that was only good for sixth in the division, 11 points out of a playoff spot. So they've got some ground to make up. And they lost a couple names, Jaden Schwartz, Ellie Tolvanen, probably the big two. I know. Look, you're going to need Matty Beniers and Shane Wright and these highly drafted guys to actually, you know, be what they were drafted to be, which are team leaders, guys that you bank on. We'll talk to John Forslund, who's over at practice at 9:30 this morning.
1: Are there any other young, well, I'm going to save it for Johnny, but
0: young
1: any
0: players?
1: Other young guys, yeah, that have been drafted over the last few years? Because they, too, have accumulated quite a few draft picks over the years.
0: That are going to make the team this year? I mean, like, do you count Ryker Evans? I mean, he's one of their young guys, but he's just been, every year, he's been disappointing. I mean, just if you think you've been disappointed by Beniers and Wright, don't look at Ryker. Disaster class over there. So, yeah, I don't know. We'll talk to Forslund about it. We'll get a little bit more info on that. All right, Brock. I should also say, 8 o'clock, we've got Here's the Thing. 8:30, your former partner and all-around hilarious human, Chris Myers from Fox Sports, will join us to preview the Seahawks and Cardinals. He's got the call with Mark Schlereth. And then, yes, we will talk to John Forslund, one of our favorites, at 9:30 this morning. I saw this yesterday. Maury, you sent this over from Dan Graziano, and I hadn't thought of this angle, which made me a little jealous. But once I read it, pretty intrigued. So we'll discuss next on Brock and Salk.
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13: All right, so Drew Lock is going to start on Sunday. That we know. Very clear yesterday that they're not going to bring in another quarterback. Jalen Milroe, Brock, will be the backup. He'll get a couple more reps than he normally would have, as Drew's obviously going to take the lion's share of those. And, you know, all of that makes sense. I don't think there's any controversy there. Like, yeah, of course, that's what they're doing. That's very Seahawks. That's very Mike McDonald. There's no surprise. And then I saw the Dan Graziano article that Mora sent over, and he was, I think, very thoughtfully wondering, could we see some of those Jalen Milroe packages that we saw at the beginning of last year? They didn't go very well a year ago, and obviously as Sam, you know, was better and better, there was no reason to ever take him off the field, so you didn't continue down that road as Milroe struggled and Sam continued to get better. But with Sam out for a few games and with the offense, it wasn't exactly rip-roaring on Wednesday night under Drew Lock. Is it possible we see some Jalen Milroe packages to have him get out? Now, look, the memories are hard to shake because they were that was a rough go last year. They were bad. Every time he came out there, it seemed like something went wrong. He fumbled. They you know, went for negative 2 yards. Like, it was awful. And it may very well have cost them the Tampa Bay game because that turnover was one of many, but, you know, one extra one that probably cost them that game. But it's been a year, and he looked a whole lot better in preseason action this year than he did last year. Could we see some Jalen Milroe during Drew Lock's time?
12: My gut feeling, no. For a couple reasons. Number one, how'd the operation look with the backup quarterback coming in?
13: Yeah, but it was also with the operation backup people.
12: How'd the operation look in the preseason?
13: Yeah.
12: How'd the operation look during Hard Knocks? How did the operation look with a lot of the sound that we heard kind of through just, you know, like new language and new system and new first time coordinator and a lot of newness? You want to add that newness to the whole operation with a different cadence with coming in? I think that that's probably why I say no. I understand it. Am I saying definitively there's not a package right on that call sheet of Brian Fleury that he's looking at? Is there not a Jalen Milroe, hey, these are the plays he's comfortable with, this is the package that, that we like with him? There absolutely is. Is there is for any backup? Because now he bumps up one spot. The other challenge is you do that, and I think what you're kind of inferring, and Graziano is a skill set to run. Well, then what happens with one guy that's out in Sam, and you put him in contact way? Contacts,
13: right? Are you now down one more quarterback? Yeah, those are all fair. Brock, my guess is you're right that they probably would not see. I like the question because let's be clear: if Jalen Milroe comes out on the field, I'm going to be excited, and I'm probably not alone. You probably will be too, just to see what happens. Doesn't mean you think it's a good idea.
12: Like Damon Williams, he might be just like straight ahead acceleration speed, right? As dynamic as anybody on your entire.
13: So if he comes out there and you're like, what are you going to turn away? Like, oh, I can't watch this. It's like a fight in hockey. Like, everybody stands up and watches. You can say that you don't like it and you don't want it. But when two people start fighting or when Jalen Milroe gets under center, you can be like, yeah, I'm in. I'm going to watch. I want to see what happens. This is exciting. This guy's got a unique skill set and I can't wait to see what he does. I agree. It probably doesn't happen unless they need a spark. That's the one thing that I don't know whether the offense looked okay under Drew Lock, right? It wasn't exactly tearing things up. They weren't, you know, moving quickly up and down the field and tons of explosive plays and all that. They got a couple of big ones when they needed it, and obviously the defense set them up at the end. But what if it's just not happening? Mm-hmm. What if it's just kind of three and out, four and punt, five? Like, what if they're not able to move the ball? Mm-hmm. At some point, do you consider giving Jalen Milroe the ball just because he can provide a spark by doing it somewhat differently? I think that is where, and I'm not saying you turn to him and bring him in to be the quarterback, but would you at that point consider using him a little bit to try to just change the look and just a different style to try to throw something else at a team that maybe has your number with Drew Lock? Yeah.
12: You know what is a bit unique in this is, you know, through training camp and all the eyes that are out there through all those practices and into the preseason games, did you see much design QB run for Jalen Milroe? Did you see much just even zone read?
13: No, but I wonder if some of that is we don't want anybody to see that in case we bring him in and use it. I don't know.
12: But you got
13: to
12: practice it at some
13: point. Maybe they practice it in practice.
12: In the walkthroughs?
13: They practice it in practice.
12: Well, as I said, like at training camp, you watch all the practice. You see all of those reps. There's nothing hidden in training camp. I don't think anybody saw any of those. Now, as I said, maybe through walkthroughs, or that is something that, you know, he's banked a gazillion reps of in high school and college of doing some of that. But if there was a little more of that, if I saw some of that through OTAs and training camp, then I'd say, yeah, Mike, like, yeah, you're right. You know, maybe they are like loading the box, and maybe, you know, Drew isn't getting in rhythm, and maybe there can be that series where, hey, let's go in with some design QB run and let's go in with some of the zone read stuff that you do very well. And we have repped and we have practiced and everybody feels good about. I just don't. Yeah, I just haven't felt or seen or any of that really even written about.
13: Now, the other quarterback deal that came out of Mora's email yesterday and all of the things being written around the game yesterday was the idea that the Seahawks would be one of the teams most interested in drafting a quarterback early in next year's draft. They were one of like 10 teams, right? Mm-hmm. And all the others were of the like, they were all of the ilk of like, hey, they need a quarterback. The Seahawks were, Sam's getting older and we don't know about his contract. So I'm, it's an interesting question.
12: Drew's in the final year. It was 2-year deal.
13: Yep. And if he plays Jaylen well,
12: he'll be going into year 3 of his third round deal.
13: Mm-hmm.
12: You're going to have kind of a whole lot of data both on Drew and who knows, maybe Jaylen and whatever that looks like over the course of the year through 2 weeks of the college football season. I would agree with the premise of that article. This is a Baskin Robbins. Holy smokes. Is this class deep?
14: With a by lot the way, the article is from Pete players. Famel of ESPN, if anyone wants to check it out.
12: There you go.
13: So could do you think the Seahawks would be in the market? In thinking through it, one reason I think they could is that there is no obvious positional need in the first round. It's not like they have a gaping hole where you're like, look, you have to do this in the first round because otherwise you're not going to be able to sustain. Could they use a linebacker? Yes. Could they use an edge rusher? Anybody could, obviously. Could they use a right guard? Yeah, of course. Like if the right person was there, it's not like there aren't positions that are of need that you would want to go to in the first round. But they're not like so desperate for one of those spots where you're like, you have to do it. If, especially with all of the picks they have in this year's draft, if they took a quarterback,
12: this
13: is a good time in their cycle to be able to take one. And if it's also a year where there are a lot of them, how does that then relate to spending a significant amount of money on Sam Darnold in the offseason?
12: Yeah. Real early in the process, obviously. Going to be a lot more games for these guys to play with a lot more legitimate competition and conference play and everything else. Where are you picking? Hopefully you're picking 32nd, right? We know in every draft since the history of mankind, the 32nd pick does not usually have a first round grade on it. It's a lot more closely linked to those second rounders. And in good drafts, there usually isn't much disparity between 25 and 65. There was this year. There were some significant cliffs this year. There won't be. How many comp picks do you have? How many total picks on paper right now? I think it's 11. Right. I think you traded one there during camp, but you still have like all of the meat of your first and second and thirds and thirds and thirds and thirds that you got in the Nolan Teasley move. And you got it with Boye leaving and Reek leaving and all. So you got you're going to have a ton of ammunition when we eventually get there. And as it looks for 2 weeks, to Pete Thamel's point, the 2 weeks of the college football season,
13: would you do that and spend $60 million a year on Sam Darnold? Like, I would get it if you were, if Sam had 2 or 3 more years and you were going to be spending in the 30s.
12: You know this, Mike. If John was going to draft Patrick Mahomes.
13: I know.
12: Right in the 20s, if he would.
13: But he was also, kind of getting, also saw the writing on the wall with Russ. I don't know whether that's, I don't know. I'm curious to see if you would sign Sam to a big deal and draft a quarterback in the first round at the same time.
12: Be a lot of money allocated there.
13: Yeah, and just a lot of resources allocated to that.
12: There's a lot of good stuff.
13: Yeah.
12: Between now and
13: then. We'll see whether what happens and how Sam comes back and what things like this year. But all of these conversations, I think, make it very interesting. Okay.
12: And by the way, a league that has shifted a little bit. A league this year that's got teams that are keeping 4 quarterbacks. Mm-hmm. A lot of teams keeping 3 quarterbacks. A lot of teams kind of going back to the old days of like, no, we need to develop these guys. And this can be kind of a valuable resource for us as well in that developmental process. So, yeah, lots of fun conversation.
13: All right. We didn't have this necessarily on the show sheet last night because I didn't see it until this morning. Apologies. And that is the Mike McDonald conversation with Graham Bensinger. We've talked about him before. You would always see a show advertised after or during Mariners games on Root Sports. Be like the interview with Graham Bensinger. He's got, the 12 most important people in sport. You're like, what?
12: Who is Graham Bensinger?
13: I don't know. I don't really know who the guy is, but he interviewed Charles Barkley and Mike Tyson. And like every week they would show Tiger Woods. It was like, how does this guy talk? Michael Jordan. Everyone was on the show who was anybody, even though didn't really know who he was. Anyway, he does this interview now with Mike McDonald. And he kudos to him. I mean, like, he does a great job with this and draws a lot of new information, a lot of very honest and transparent, invulnerable information out of Mike, including talking about how hard year one in Seattle was.
15: It was like paralyzing. It was like, I'm a procrastinator, which I think has helped me do like good work, because you feel like you're kind of elevated when you need to go. But the trade-off of that is like, it was hard to move. You know, it's even hard to like get out of bed. I put a ton of pressure on myself because I have like I have massive expectations for what we're trying to create. Like, it's not good enough to not be like the best, you know, but that takes time to get there. And it's a process, you know, and if you're not willing to be like, to take it incrementally and be able to kind of take some punches along the way because you made decisions like quickly. I just wanted to be right all the time, and I didn't know what right was, you know, and I felt like it was really, you know, I put a lot of pressure on myself to be right.
12: In that first year, right? I mean, I think all of this vulnerability and transparency goes back to that first year.
13: Mm-hmm.
12: Where we were so excited and, you know, as we were peeling the onion back and learning more and more about him, like, especially as a play caller and a defensive guy, you could feel it going. But we also knew from a communication standpoint and a leadership and a CEO standpoint, there was immense amount of learning curve to climb.
13: Mm-hmm.
12: And that's what I hear there.
13: Mm-hmm.
12: Yeah. I know my
13: stuff. But it got hard for him. Listen to him.
15: I'd go home. I'd get in bed. I wouldn't get out. I'd get in bed, like, as soon as I got home, I wouldn't get out of bed until I went to work. I'd be late going to work. In the weekend, I wouldn't get out of bed all weekend. You know, just sit in bed. It was crazy. Like, but, like, is it depression? I don't know, maybe. Like, I find it hard to, like, self-diagnose depression.
16: Yeah.
15: You know, there's, like, serious cases of depression that are, like, clinically diagnosed. For me to, like, feel like it's kind of irresponsible to say.
16: But for whatever your version was,
15: yeah,
16: of it was, that, it's as close to it as you've ever been.
15: It was really hard.
13: It certainly sounds like depression, right? Yeah. I mean, an inability to get out of bed is a gigantic sign of depression. So it certainly sounds that way. And I got to tell you, from the outside and interviewing him every week, I certainly would have had no idea.
12: Nope.
13: Right? Obviously, he found his way through it.
15: It was like a through not around thing. It was like, I need to get to work out. Like, I have to prioritize, like, the routine and, like, the health part of it. You know, if I could get, like, maybe if I could get some, like, physical, like, personal wins, then I could just start stacking those things. But, like, I'd take, like, two-hour-long walks. I'd call some of the players, but I need to get out. So I'd work out, walk, try to eat better. I was drinking a lot. That was probably the toughest, most difficult stretch of my life, honestly, that first few months.
12: Wow.
13: Right?
12: Yes. You say this all the time, rightfully, Salk, is we really don't know. So many times with players and coaches and administrators and man, like, we don't know. You think you know.
13: Mm-hmm.
12: You get those encounters and, man, we're close. Right. As you said, we saw him a lot through OTA season that year and every Monday, and you're sitting next to him, but you really don't know the battles that people are facing often behind the scenes, even like in one of the most public forums here where you're talking to the press every week. And, you know, and I think when he said and has said on the record a number of times, and I know this privately in talking to him, like, I was not equipped to do Hard Knocks a couple years ago. And that's also, I think, what he's speaking to, like, no chance. No way. I wouldn't have been ready for any of that, for all those cameras on me and all that, you know, all the weight of expectation. That's what I feel. The weight of expectation. I've felt some of that in my life at times where, it's hard to get out of bed.
13: It could be more anxiety than depression. 360 weighing in. Yes, that's true. I mean, not being able to get out of bed could be a sign of crippling anxiety. And, and often the two things are related and hard to distinguish between. But yeah, all of it is an amazing case of just how hard he's worked to get here. Good on him for being transparent and open about it.
12: Yeah, awesome. You know what else I think it's done is helped him flex his empathy muscle.
13: Mm-hmm.
12: Knowing where different players are, different coaches are, different staff is, right? In some of their walk and what they're enduring and going through. And I'm sure that kind of vulnerability, transparency, empathy, that comes into why those players respect him so doggone much.
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12: We're going to go red, right, tight, close, sprint left, GU corner, half back, flat, on one, ready?
11: Brock Heward tackles three football questions as only he can.
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13: All right, Brock, three good football questions. Blue 88, as you've watched a bunch of game tape from around the league this week, what have you noticed just, you know, in terms of offensive evolution and trends from the start of the season?
12: Well, what was it a season ago? There's a lot of three tight ends, a lot of using those tight ends, and you're still seeing that. I think Hogblogger tweeted Frank Reich even using five tight ends with the New York Jets. I don't know how you have five tight ends on a roster, but or even what that personnel grouping is, or how many plays you can run with. But that was definitely the flavor of last season. Okay, all these tight ends, getting to 12, getting to 13. Let's use all our personnel groupings, all these formations. Let's find really hyper-athletic tight ends, too, that can be used as receivers and everything. I know you're trying to think of the personnel grouping.
13: I'm trying to think about, well, if you have one quarterback, five linemen, and then five tight ends, what's the point? Like, wouldn't the idea... I could understand 14 personnel.
12: Uh-huh. But that would make a little more sense.
13: But... Oh, yeah. Five.
12: Maybe like, it's a fullback slash tight end.
13: What's the right? Like? Who's going to, like, the idea of having those tight ends is that you're threatening to run. Who's going to run? Geno Smith?
12: As I said, it's probably like a fullback slash tight end.
13: Still pretty H-back weak. Yeah, no.
12: You know dumb. What you're seeing now? What you're seeing with a lot of teams, and Kyle Shanahan, not surprisingly, at the tip of the spear with this, is motion. You're seeing more innovative, creative motions. The Ravens did an awesome job with it, with their tight ends, with their running backs, with their fullback, Salk. You know, just not your traditional, hey, we're going to motion from one side and change the strength to this side, or we're going to shift to this. We're actually going to hit it on the run. And we're going to actually insert into the A or the B gap and not just always on the edge and be predictable. Yeah, Kyle Shanahan's, and this was kind of maybe even bigger than the motions and the shifts and the movements in the tight ends, was this goes back to, and that's why there's never anything new under the sun, but man, there's always innovation. That's why I hate when I hear people say, well, there's no new plays. Yeah, there are, because there's always new little wrinkles and innovations and timings to these things. And back in the day when I was calling Stanford games in the height of Harbaugh, Shaw, and they would have all of those tight ends and backs, right? No receivers. Mm-hmm. What were they trying to do? And I would say this on my broadcast going back to it. They're trying to create extra gaps. They're trying to, in real time, right, where a defense wants to be sound and gap sound and have a guy in every gap to account for everything. Well, if I hit this on the move, or I bring extra linemen in, or I create this shelf with extra tight ends, how are you going to adapt to it? And then when I motion right before the snap, or I move right before and I create that extra, just that extra leverage and gap, man, it's a constant chase of offense versus defense. Who has the chalk last? And there was a lot of innovation in week number one.
13: All right, question number two. All right, so Drew Lock going to make this start, Brock. First one in a few years. Yeah. What has he done, and how will he be ready?
12: I like this from Mike McDonald, because it was a reminder of, that's right, Sam did have a significant oblique injury last year. We didn't get to watch a lot of it. He didn't talk about it. He didn't want it addressed. We know he was limited. And Drew Lock, not just during week one of a regular season or getting ready for the Arizona Cardinals week two, in his mind, he had to get ready for a divisional playoff game, for an NFC title game, and for even a Super Bowl. Because at any moment, that thing could have tightened up on Sam, and he's out. So Mike McDonald saying, hey, hold on a second. Drew Lock got some pretty good work last postseason.
19: You know, we've had some episodes in our history here, especially the latter parts of last year. I'm sure you know what I'm talking about, where we felt like, you know, Drew was about to go play for us, and really nothing changes, so...
12: Yeah. Yeah. And those, as I said, were not regular season games. Those were home playoff games and a Super Bowl game. And everybody's like, gosh, Brock, you had the cushiest job. Must have been so nice to just be a backup quarterback.
13: Sounds pretty nice.
12: Yeah, it is kind of nice until it's not nice. Until the fire gets turned on. Until you get thrown into that hot pan and you gotta go. Like it doesn't miss a beat. And he had those reps last, you know, in that run of the last postseason. No question it helped him get prepared for that moment last week and this Sunday as well.
13: All right, question number three. It was nice to hear Michael Sean Dugar on the station yesterday, Brock. And discussing John Schneider and some of the pivots that he's made, what stood out?
12: Yeah, well, again, we're kind of getting into that mode here, and we will quickly when the Mariners season is officially over of what do they do now. I've said I'd really love the management, the ownership group to talk to some of the players. I'd really like them to challenge, you know, some of their processes. And John Schneider did that, and it was very clear he did that. And, you know, in the process of what we're blind to and what we're doing wrong, here was Michael Sean Dugar pointing that out yesterday.
20: John was so comfortable acknowledging what he doesn't know. Some of the biggest moves that John's made are built around his relationships and, like, addressing his blind spots. Like, hey, I don't know this Ernest Jones guy that well, but I do know Chad Brinker, ex-GM of the Titans. That's my guy. Let me lean on him. You know, remember that period where they couldn't interview Mike McDonald after Pete stepped down? He was like, I can't talk to Mike, but I can talk to Rich McKay, who runs the Falcons, who interviewed Mike. I can talk to Dan Morgan, who had a head coach opening and interviewed him. I can bounce ideas off of Howie Roseman, who has had to hire a few coaches, and Howie's his boy as well. You know, he knows, like, I have this blind spot about this person, about this process, about whatever it is. How can I address it? You know, whether that's a ready squad type of thing, or, you know, scouting the SFL, whatever it is. Like, John uses his resources in a way that's kind of built around humility and lack of ego.
12: One thing they've got to do in Seattle Mariner land is figure out why in the world for 5 years, 90% of their veteran pickups in the free agent mode, like their draft and trade and develop, great. But that free agency, that other slice to it, Salt, for 5 years, there's been some blind spots. Mm-hmm. How have we gotten this so wrong with so many of these players for so many years? What are we doing in that process to really evaluate and turn over every stone and see if there are some blind spots that need to be remedied? Because the advantage of having Jerry and Justin in the continuity of the last 10 years, like they had with John Schneider for all of those years, there can be great benefit to that continuity. But you also got to make sure you're looking in the mirror and addressing maybe some of those blind spots that that Michael was addressing.
13: All right, there you go. That is Blue 88 every morning at 7:45. Chris Myers will join us at 8:30 as we start to preview the Arizona game on Sunday. We'll talk a little hockey with John Forslund at 9:30 this morning. But you guys have left us a bunch of messages. Hopefully they're good. We'll see. We'll see what's out there. It's Here's the Thing next.
12: What a sulk.
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12: Hey, Brock Heward here, and man, we spend a fair amount of time, as I think about it, talking about the injuries to our players here in town. 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
35: And Brooke Rahr, you are. And Brooke, you are.
18: Now here are your hosts, Brock Heward and Mike Salk.
32: Let that fire!
12: Can I ask you a quick personal question?
13: It's got to be quick.
12: Before here's the thing.
13: Yeah.
12: We know you're budget conscious in your life.
13: Yeah.
12: Do you spend a little more on good toilet paper?
13: Yes.
12: Yeah.
13: Yeah, I mean, that's one of those things.
12: You think that's an, getting older?
13: Charmin or bust.
12: Yes.
13: Okay. I mean, I did that the day I graduated college. So I was like, oh, toilet paper. This is now something I have to buy.
12: Yeah.
13: But it's worth it. Whatever it costs, it is worth it. Yes.
12: I totally agree.
13: Because
12: we're on the same page. Good.
13: Yeah, no, it's all one of those things that it's just you don't want to mess around with that. All right. Moore, how's the batch for Here's the Thing this week? What are we looking at? Is it going to be good?
5: They're good.
13: Yeah. All right.
12: I'm saying like five Salk things on here.
5: Salk.
13: That's only because Lyle's not here to take the heat off me anymore.
6: Brock Heward doesn't just hate one kid.
7: I am so disappointed in Michael Salk.
8: You don't know what you're talking about. You're mindless. Love you, bye.
9: It's time for Brock and Salk's Here's the Thing.
10: Okay, here's the thing.
13: All right, jumping right into these, Brock, with Steven.
11: Here's the thing. My name's Steven Coombs. I'm a board-certified sports physical therapist, and I'm here to offer a little bit of clarity around Sam Darnold's injury. So Darnold has what's called a gluteal muscle tendinous injury with reported tendon involvement. Muscle produces force. Tendon connects that muscle to bone, and where they blend together is the myotendinous junction. This is important because at this myotendinous junction, muscle and tendon are starting to meet together. Yep. Because of that, it's hard with swelling and bleeding to determine how much muscle versus how much tendon is injured. Tendons typically take longer to heal than muscle. Okay. And if there's more tendon involvement, then that can make the rehab on more of a 5 to 6 week rather than a 3 to 4 week timeline. And that's where a lot of the discrepancy is coming from. The myotendinous junction and how much tendon involvement.
13: Well, that's really helpful, actually. Thank you. That's really good info. My follow-up question for Steven, if he wants to leave us another message, is when does that murkiness go away? Mm-hmm. When do we start to have a sense as to how much is muscle
12: when
13: and how much is tendon?
12: The swelling goes away.
13: All right, but what... Do we know? Do you think that's happened by now? Is why he's now out there walking around?
12: Right. Okay.
13: Well, good.
12: Gosh, you know what? I would have been a great doctor.
13: Yeah? You like all that stuff.
12: I would have been a better doctor than football player.
13: How would your bedside manner have been?
12: Awesome. Hey. Phenomenal.
5: Hey. Until you start critiquing like their body in a way that they didn't ask for.
13: Hey, Maura, it'll be good for you. Diet and exercise. Here's Galen.
14: Here's the thing. It's my submission for this season's fantasy football forecast segment.
13: Oh, good.
14: Bum, bum, bum, bum, bum. Fog. Maura Dooley's fantasy football forecast. Fantasy football advice? Give me more of that on Brock and Salk, Salk, Salk.
13: Oh, that one's pretty good. Did he curse at the beginning of that, though?
12: What was the first thing he said?
5: I thought it sounded more like fog.
12: Fog.
13: Well, let's hope, because otherwise we're going to have to talk to the FCC. I think he said something like that. I don't think Cody would have come out and cursed right away in a fantasy football open.
12: Galen.
13: I'm sorry, Galen. Cody's next. Here is Cody also made a show open for us.
15: Here's the thing. Coach Mike wanted a new intro, so here goes. It's the Mike McDonald Show. The day after the Seahawks play, we sit down with the Shanahan Slayer, McVay's master, the architect of the dark side defense. Here's the man that brought you the fortuitous bus. It's Mike McDonald.
13: I mean,
12: let's play it for him.
13: I do appreciate you stepping up into the...
12: If they win Sunday, when they win...
13: You don't want to play that after a loss.
12: We should play that for him Monday.
13: I think he'd really love that. Yeah. By the way, you can do that.
5: I think it needs a little more... you know that there's like a TikTok center that's like, more passion, more energy.
13: Yes, I do know that. Yeah.
5: It was good, but it needed a little more behind it.
13: Yeah, but I appreciate you stepping into the whole vacated by our actual imaging guy. Since Pittman didn't do any of the work, I appreciate you guys doing
12: it. Right?
13: Who knows? Damn alive. Here's Sam.
16: So here's the thing. I live in Post Falls, Idaho, and I ran into some people from Seattle the other day. They also occasionally listen to the Brock and Salk show, so we started talking about the show and Brock and Salk. Not the biggest fans of Salk.
13: Yeah, weird.
16: Called him a whiner, something I can't repeat, and yeah, not fans. I defended Salk because I'm kind of a Salk fan. I enjoy Salk most of the time. But being a fan of Salk is kind of like being a fan of the Mariners. They rope you in. They're just good enough. And then they just go and blow it.
17: I'm Mike Salk. Cars don't need an oil change.
16: Dude, you make it so hard to love you sometimes.
13: All right. Keep wasting your money on oil changes. That's fine.
5: That's funny because Let Me Love You is like your slogan.
13: I know. That's fine. Keep wasting your money. I'm trying to help you. If you don't want my help, that's fine.
12: Same three letters. You change a consonant. S-A-M and S-A-L.
5: Why do you keep trying to do that?
12: Wrong with
5: it's like
12: you,
5: Price and Pro.
13: What's wrong with you?
12: Thanks, Mara.
0: Here's the thing. Mike McDonald opened up in an interview with, I believe his name is Graham Bensinger. Might be saying that wrong. And he talked about his first season, how he was at like one of the lowest points in his life. And, you know, without self-diagnosing, thought that maybe he might have just been depressed. And it really changes the context of his whole mantra of just stacking wins. Because that whole stacking wins thing was the thing that a man did to try and pull himself out of a low point in his life. And it really just, I mean, I got goosebumps thinking about it. You know, you got a guy saying, dude, just one win at a time. You just got to get that one, you got to get that one thing to just get you some momentum. And you got that momentum and keep going. Keep getting that momentum. Keep climbing. Like, don't let yourself sink. Man, it's, I would run through a brick wall head first for Mike McDonald. He's the man. Go Hawks.
13: That's cool. That's a good point.
12: Yep. Well, second days, man. Second well moments. Said. Who was that?
13: It was Zach.
12: That was Zach.
13: Also, Brock, just to follow up on your toilet paper question.
12: Yeah.
13: Well, now that I have a bidet, right. The built-in bidet, it definitely, like, that to me is almost now more important than the quality of the toilet paper. Toilet paper's big, don't get me wrong, but the bidet really changes things.
12: Okay.
1: Went to Climate Pledge Arena last weekend to see Weezer. Great concert. Soon as the music starts, look at the guy in front of me, and he has earplugs. He's wearing earplugs. And the only thing that came to my mind when I saw that man was Mike Salt. Wearing earplugs at a volleyball game.
13: Yeah.
1: The weakest human on earth.
13: No. You've never been to volleyball games. So I go to a lot of concerts with my friend Chris, who sees like 150 a year. Chris always wears earplugs at shows because he goes to so many. He's going to like blow out his eardrum. So he is 100% of the time wearing earplugs. I can't do it at a concert. I hate it. I want to hear it. I want to feel it. Right. I want it to be loud. That's why I go to the concert.
12: Right.
13: But if you've ever been to a day of girls volleyball in a gym,
12: you need to record that next time.
13: No chance. Phone. No way. I wouldn't do that to anybody. No, that's just cruel and unusual. Cruel and unusual.
2: Here's the thing. I'm in a group text with Salk, and he sent the following at 11:52 p.m. the other night, possibly another drunk text. But I'm seeking advice on how to help him. His text reads, "I'm hurting all over my body. My hamstring hurts. My hip flexor hurts. My thoracic neck hurts. I've got a pain on this side, on this side. I've got a pain on this side. My psyche's hurt. I'm hurting all over my body, head to toe. And now I've hurt my arm because I wasn't doing my fancy bowling like I used to do with the Boston Silver Spoons." So Sherm suggested that he excuse himself and use some of his 4 months of PTO. Aaron Rodgers suggested that he go on another darkness retreat with him. Brock wanted to use our connective tissue to get the text toy involved with encouraging messages. I think it's time for hospice. Mara,
13: hospice.
2: What do you think?
13: Oh, easy.
5: Curtis, I can't even answer because I can't get past that. You're on a text thread with Sherm and Aaron Rodgers?
13: And me.
12: Oh, yeah.
13: Yeah, it's quite a group. You're not on that? I thought you were on that.
5: Oh,
12: I like how some say your name, Mara. Mara.
5: You know, and it doesn't faze me. People always ask because my family in Boston kind of pronounces it that way anyways. It's Mora, but like I don't really notice when people say it the other way.
12: I like it.
13: I just want to be very clear about one thing. There is nothing fancy about candlepin bowling. Let me promise you this. It is as dingy as you could possibly get. There is nothing. Yes, there are some fancy hoity-toity things about the Northeast. This is not of that ilk at all. We got one more.
3: This is Colin in Tacoma. Here's the thing. I'm with Mike on this one. Okay, don't change the oil. Just get a new car. Same thing with dishwashers, man. It's a racket.
13: Yep.
3: 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I mean, come on. What are we talking about here? It's just a conspiracy to get us to spend more money. It's like toilet paper, right? I don't wipe. Who wipes? Right? That's big toilet paper trying to get into my wallet. There's conspiracies like this everywhere. Thanks for shining a light on it, Salky.
13: Private equity, man. It's all private equity. And there you go. Thank you. That is Here's the Thing for this week.
5: It's like Brock knew that's where we were going to end when he started the segment.
13: He's prescient. So he's toilet paper prescient. All right. You can leave those messages via the Seattle Sports app. Press that little plus button at the bottom, and then you can leave us a message. We'll play them next Thursday for Here's the Thing once again. Chris Myers coming up in 20. It's Brock and Salk. Give you everything you need to know next.
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13: All right, back to school. 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
2: 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Up first.
4: All right, no Sam Darnold this weekend. That is now confirmed. Mike McDonald making that clear before practice yesterday as he explains their current quarterback situation.
5: I'm not really sure what's out there right now. Sam's going to be out this game. Drew will start for us. Don't anticipate putting him on IR or anything like that, but we'll just kind of reevaluate every day and reevaluate next week, and we'll go from there, but he won't play this week.
4: All right, so fairly simple. It'll be Drew Lock, and the backup will be Jalen Milroe. They're not going to go out there and look for anybody else. Team seems pretty comfortable with Drew, and Nick Imanwori may make it back as well, Brock. That would be huge. He was, again, a limited participant yesterday. Here's what Leonard Williams said about him.
6: I mean, I think it'd be huge. I mean, he's a Swiss Army knife. He's a, you know, he's one of those guys I always talk about. Even in practice, he's doing individual snaps with every position group on defense. He's physical. He's long, and you know, he can make. He's a big playmaker for us.
7: Be curious, Salk, if he's one of these guys that is just going to populate that injury report just because of the very nature of being a Swiss Army knife and the size and the speed and just like the Ferrari nature to him. He's a V12. And, you know, when you have 12 cylinders, they got to all fire and got to work. And and I'm quite honestly, like he ran on the field on Monday. There was video of it. And I kind of made a joke and made light of it. Like, if you put DeMarcus Lawrence jersey on, you would think it was DeMarcus Lawrence. He has that kind of size. Like, he's massive. But then he runs, well, like Torrey Horton runs. I mean, it's just, he is a he's a unique, gifted athlete. And now a little hip flexor or hip pops up along with that ankle on the injury report, making him a little bit limited. I think, at least until we get going here, he's going to be one that's going to be on that injury report. I think a fair amount.
4: All right. Well, Ty Okada, no go yesterday once again. I think there was some thought he might be out there, but no. Torrey Horton, though, good news. Full participant in practice yesterday. The Cardinals, for the most part, looked fairly healthy.
2: Here's the second thing you need to know.
4: All right. Mariners win what was kind of a sloppy game yesterday. Three errors combined, plus the Josh Naylor base running mistake at third base, which unfortunately has just become emblematic of a lot of the problems the Mariners have had this year. But they hit. You got a couple of doubles in there from Cal and Julio and Naylor, and that was enough to power them to 7 runs yesterday against Yusei Kikuchi and friends. I cannot believe that George Kirby and Yusei Kikuchi both walked 5 guys in a game. I mean, it doesn't surprise me on Kikuchi. That guy's the ultimate nibbler, but George Kirby walking 5? Well, George, when was the last time that happened?
8: Do you remember the last time you walked 5 in a game?
9: Probably when I was 12.
4: Yes. Okay. So right around the time he was 12. Think remember he was annoyed last night?
7: Remember those stretches where like he wouldn't walk a guy for games?
4: Yeah.
7: And Bryce Miller, similarly. And even this year, I was looking at Bryce's walks. I think I sent you a note on that the other night. Mm-hmm. Like, where is the command gone?
4: He walked 2 of the first 3 batters of the game last night. Unheard of. But I mean, just unheard of.
7: Hey, but play Danny. It may have taken a little while, but Danny's kind of calling guys out.
10: A little uncharacteristic of George. You know, obviously cost him in terms of pitch count. But I thought at, you know, that third inning, fourth inning, I thought he did a little bit better job of attacking the zone. But just for the most part, just didn't have a great feel, I thought. And didn't get ahead consistently and cost him.
7: Wow. Liking this new Dan.
4: Yeah, he wouldn't even say he did a much better job. He caught himself. No. Like, no, you know what? It wasn't a much better job. No. It was just a little bit better job. Good on him.
7: Yes.
4: It's pretty remarkable that we're getting this now. Houston loses.

0: Cleveland wins, 5.5 back in the division.
1: Astros and Rangers, by the way, tied.
0: Are they really?
1: Yeah. And the Rangers, much easier schedule than the Astros.
0: The Astros have to play the Mariners.
1: Rangers going to win the West.
0: I mean, both teams are bad. Who cares? All of the teams in this division are bad. They're all bad. All five of them are bad in various
1: Rangers going to win the World Series. So.
0: Yeah, it would be surprising. I mean, I guess anything's possible, but...
1: Jock Peterson going to put the pearls on for the World Series run. You just wait.
0: I can't wait.
2: Here's the third thing you need to know.
0: All right, Kraken get underway with their training camp today, Brock. It was a disappointing year last year, but honestly, as you look at the numbers, not quite as bad as I remembered. 34, 37, and 11. Sixth in the division, 11.
1: So if you watch the games.
0: I know. I did watch the games. Yes. All of them. Like, even right till the end.
1: Did they get more physical this offseason?
0: In theory.
1: Did they get rid of some finesse and bring in some physical players?
0: In theory, a little. I guess if I'm curious about anything, look, obviously I want to know about Beniers and Wright and can some of their talent start to shine through. I am curious what year two of Lane Lambert looks like and if there's, like, if he's able to start to, like, have a little bit more
1: hold over the organization. Another young guy that got a little Blakely.
0: Bobby McMahon who showed up?
1: No, they traded for him and signed him back.
0: Who was the other? Sam Skavich?
1: Did they draft another first round guy, a top 10 pick a couple years ago that started to percolate a little bit? No? Maybe I was wrong.
0: Oh, Berkeley Catton?
1: There you go, Berkeley.
0: Yeah.
1: Cal Berkeley.
0: Yeah,
1: yes.
0: Berkeley Catton. Yeah.
1: Not Blakely, Berkeley.
0: He's not going to be on the physical side of things, I'll tell you that much. He's a little finessey, but that's okay. Like, he should be. That's his job. All right, that's everything you need to know. Quarter past every hour here in
1: the. They got some great names. Riker, Berkeley. They got some great.
0: Yeah, that's just a hockey team. And got some great names. 2026, they all sound like that. I mean, there's nothing new there.
1: Cecily, Berkeley.
0: One day, maybe. All right, Seahawks Live. Brock is back for another season. 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All right, Sunday they take on the Cardinals. Mark Schlereth will be in the booth with our friend Chris Myers. I love Chris Myers. I can't wait to talk to him. It's next on Brock and Salk.
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0: All right, I remember we had that colossal power outage yesterday, Brock, and we're dealing with some of the after effects of that. And so we're hoping to have Chris Myers here in just a minute. Our video system is not functioning perfectly, so we are efforting a quick fix on that. So we'll have Chris Myers here in just a moment or two. I'll use the opportunity to tell you that the Seahawks are back at Lumen Field on October 4th, and we want to send one of you and three of your friends to be there in person. Hawks taking on the Chargers in a big showdown. Should be great. 1:25 p.m. All you got to do is open the Seattle Sports app. Find out how to enter. If you don't already have that app, text the word app. That's APP.
1: Yeah, you know me.
0: 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Yesterday, Brock, on YouTube, I know that we said we were at 118,000. By today, we are at 119,000.
1: Let's go.
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1: Wow.
0: So, yeah, we are closing in on WFAN, who I think I've mentioned is at 120. So we are just 1,000 subscribers away from taking on second place in all of the sports stations across the country in terms of YouTube subscribers. So if you could subscribe today, we might get to WFAN by tomorrow and another week before we get to 95.7 The Game in San Francisco, which would be amazing. We'd be number one at something, finally, after all these years.
1: Yes.
0: But the little engine that could.
1: By the way, Chris can see us. He just can't hear us. Which I know it's the challenge. And Ian Amora working just crazy in that other room trying to get it going. But if we can't get him on video, we'll just eventually talk to him.
0: Yes. We'll have Chris either way here in just a moment or two.
1: Pretty cool, man. I've gotten a bunch of texts and a few emails from friends. That Mike McDonald sound from last night, or the, we played early this morning, on just his transparency is yet again, Saul. Just, man. How many coaches do that? How many of the 30? I mean, maybe Todd Monken. You know, he doesn't have a lot of filter. Maybe he'll share about himself. But not many people put themselves out there the way Mike does. I'm still kind of blown away, as are a number of my friends and folks that I'm hearing from, of just how real that guy is, man. Yeah. And just how genuine he is.
0: All right. Well, let's talk to Chris Myers. He's got the
1: another
0: game.
1: Another real and genuine guy.
0: I mean, as real and genuine as a guy. I love Chris. Chris, good morning. Thanks for being with us. It's been too long.
20: Good to be on with you guys. Sorry we couldn't Zoom. I got all dressed up. I had my sportscaster outfit on. I had my hair done, Brock, so we were good. But that's okay. Goodness.
0: You've worked at Fox forever, right? Have you? What other networks have you worked at?
20: Well, I was at ESPN for 10 years. That's true. I call the golden years, the 90s, right? Yeah. With Chris Berman, Bob Lee, the late Tom Meese, some really established folks. You know, broke in Tirico and Linda Cohn on the late Sports Center when we started there. But yeah, now it's been over 20 now with Fox Sports.
0: So, but you don't get a CBS like those CBS jackets that they have.
20: Oh, the Blazers.
0: The Blazers.
20: No, the Blazers, but the Fox folks are really good. We have Victoria Trilli, who does some wardrobe for some of the stars, helps us out with especially the studio guys and the road guys. We get some support for the suits and what looks good, what we should wear or not wear, but it's pretty much up to us.
0: Okay. Mm-hmm. Well, in Brock's case, it was up to his wife, because Brock's colorblind. Yes. Has no idea what he's putting on. So for all those years, it was really a Molly thing.
20: Some people, that's true. Their wives or significant others would get a little like, I'd rather you wear this. And so it'd get a little testy, so she would back off. So I guess it's a team, a household operation, I guess.
1: Early August, Fox has their get-together and brings the crew together and all you NFL guys, see the college guys. I always enjoyed that opportunity. And you also kind of get your games at that point, at least your first couple games of the season that you're going to have. When Chris Myers sees that manifest come out in week number two, you get the defending Super Bowl champs. Talk to me about your feelings and your excitement for this.
20: Well, Mark Schlereth and I were like, wow, it's the first time they're on Fox, because, of course, they open, you know, on that Thursday, Wednesday, I'm not sure, some other weeknight that they celebrate now. But it was the first time, so I was like, great. And it may be lopsided, but that's okay. But it's the Seahawks, and we had them once early last year, our crew. They were in Jacksonville, I think it was. Both teams obviously had great seasons. The Seahawks, we know how that turned out. But it was really fascinating. I said at the time, too, best second year head coach I ever sat in a production meeting with. I don't think we had one of their games when Mike McDonald was a first year head coach. And I said that about this, how long I've been at Fox, when Kyle Shanahan first became a head coach, when Sean McVay first became and those were offensive guys. We were very impressed with his straightforwardness, his detail, his understanding of our job as well as his. I think the dynamic, we were excited, but it's even become more exciting. We'll miss Sam Darnold. We followed his career through a lot, and he's always been a good guy to deal with through ups and downs. So happy for him. But now maybe it's the playing field a little more level. The fact that the Cardinals are home and that they got off to such a great start.
0: Yeah, give me some early thoughts on Arizona. We saw two different versions of them last year. Earlier in the year, they were okay. The team that the Seahawks played later in the year was one of the worst beatdowns I've seen in all of the years of watching the NFL. So who are they? Give us a little early scouting report on this Cardinals team.
20: Well, two things jumped out at me, and I know it was just one game. First of all, I think we overrated, all of us, the Chargers, because they're a mess, and even their quarterback is now kind of making it clear that he's frustrated with what they've done, what they're doing. But don't take anything away from what Arizona did. And I know the Seahawks have had their number. I don't think Mike McDonald's ever, he hasn't lost to them, and it's been like nine in a row, so they've taken care of them. But I the defense, which is some of the same players as last year, they're just healthier. That jumped out at me. I mean, Mac Wilson playing terrific at linebacker, Roy Lopez up front, clogging the, Max Melton in the secondary, and of course the veteran Buda Baker. And then on the other side, obviously they signed Algier. He thought he'd be the main back, which he never was in Atlanta. And they draft Jeremiah Love, but they love the 1-2 punch. So and they have, you know, a new head coach, but they have one of the better tight ends in McBride, who really can be a game changer when he's used properly. They haven't gotten enough out of Marvin Harrison for the fourth overall pick in his third year. And, you know, so we actually have a neat story. Two Notre Dame running backs, teammates at college, drafted in the first round. I think it's fourth time that happened. And yet they're going to play each other week two. So that's kind of a cool story with Price for Seattle. But I think the big thing with Arizona, and I, you know, we've seen Jacoby Brissett through the years. I'm sure you both have watched him bounce around. But the guy, since week six of last year, and you talked about how, you know, they played a little better, but he's thrown for more yards than any other quarterback in the league. He's played a lot of snaps. So it's more than Stafford, more than Goff. He has a record as well. It's a streak, a current streak of 13 straight games of throwing. I'm not big on stats, but this helps support what the guy has done through a coaching change. 13 straight games passing for over 200 yards and a touchdown. So he owns that streak. He owns the franchise record for most passing yards and touchdowns in the first 13 games with the Cardinals. That says a lot. Remember Carson Palmer, Kurt Warner. He surpassed those guys, and he's got the lowest interception rate in the league with Aaron Rodgers. 1.4%, and he also has a record, which I had to double check this, before he's completed the most passes ever in an NFL regular season game, which is 47. I think Roethlisberger did it in the playoff game. So there's enough there, and I think he's playing some of his best football. I had him with the Colts a little earlier in the year when he was subbing. I had him with the Patriots before he handed off with Drake May. So I really think he's stabilized, and maybe I'm saying they stuck with Kyler Murray too long, as Brock and I could attest. And it was the best to move on from him. To me, that is a really big jump for LaFleur and this organization, whoever the next quarterback is.
0: You're just like, oh, I don't like stats, but let me just rattle off like 30 of them.
1: That deserves a wow. That deserves a wow.
0: That deserves a wow.
20: Yeah, I said, are these accurate, Jacoby Brissett? I'm sorry. I may have disrespected you in my prep here. I mean, come on.
0: Chris, let me ask you and Brock a question. I'll ask both of you guys, because I'm curious. You mentioned in that, you mentioned Marvin Harrison Jr. and how they haven't gotten enough out of him. When that guy came out of college, he was supposed to be the ultimate can't miss. Like, there's no way this can miss. He is the perfect wide receiver. How is it missed? I mean, obviously some of that would be on the quarterback, but at this point, it feels like it's got to be more than that. What has gone wrong with Marvin Harrison Jr.?
20: Yeah, and Brock, I'll let you go after me on that. You played the game, but I can just tell you, having talked to him, he said the right things. You hear the coaches tell you the right things. I did hear that his confidence, and maybe this was his connection with or without his quarterback, or a change at quarterback through last year, his confidence got a little bit rattled. And for a young guy, he's, you know, you got to believe in yourself when you're out there. Another guy, you know, you have expectations. So, you know, that's from inside the team. So hopefully if he gets that back, then he can take all those skills and put them together, because that's what I thought too. I thought with his lineage and his family and his work ethic and where he played, that he would come in and be a star, and they needed him. You know, they wanted him to be their main guy, their next Larry Fitzgerald.
1: I think all of that is totally fair. And I think the big one there is expectations. We've seen this, Salk. We talk about it a lot. We've chatted with Coach Carroll about it, Coach McDonald about it, just the weight of that. Throw on the lineage, the, you know, the expectation. JSN was drafted where? in the late teens, 20?
0: 20.
20: Yeah.
1: There was 20. Doubt. There was like, I don't know how fast he is. I don't know if he's fast enough. I don't know if he's big enough. I don't know if he can play outside. Like, JSN just chased all that stuff down and blew it out of the water with like an urgency. And I think, with Marvin Jr., there's just been some confidence issues and the weight of those expectations. He's got a good supporting cast though, Chris. You've called Cardinals games through the years. You rattled off the QB stats. Not many times do you have a receiver, a running back, a tight end, right? The people you mentioned defensively, just on paper, does this feel like one of the more talented Cardinals teams you've seen?
20: Yes, I thought they were the last couple of years, but still with a quarterback question mark because he was either hurt or throwing interceptions or not prepping the proper way that the team wanted, even though they were pushing and trying. The draft picks, they missed on another first rounder, Darius Robinson, who got hurt, and they thought he'd be their big pass rusher. So Josh Sweat has kind of become that guy. So that between him and Marvin Harrison, they just haven't gotten enough out of. But I was, and it's the same defensive coordinator, Nick Rollins, as they had last year. So that's what surprised me. We know LaFleur offensive background and the tree he comes from in Mike LaFleur. But the fact that they just looked, and again, the Chargers aren't a terrible team, so whatever we believe of them. But yes, I would say this is just, it just seems like a more organized team, maybe with a better direction and players who want to go in that direction. At least that's without having, you know, we'll find out more when I sit down and talk to them and hit practice tomorrow. But that's the vibe I get. And you know, you get disrespected and then you have to fight back. So I don't know if they're using that or not, but I think there's enough guys that have been on that team, like a Buda Baker, who's like, I'm tired of this. You know, it's let's get back to the whatever good old days the Cardinals had.
1: That Deserves a Wow was the book that Chris wrote a year ago. It's awesome. It's fun. All the history and the stories and the life experiences you've had, Chris, through that journey. I'm going to go back to something you said right off the top, though, about Mike McDonald. That's enough Arizona Cardinal talk, Salk. Enough.
0: Sorry.
1: Okay. I want to get back to what you said, where you said he was the most impressive second-year coach in a production meeting that you guys have sat with. Take the audience in. They don't know what those production meetings are like and how you kind of form that judgment. And was that like right away that night with the rest of the crew? Y'all were like, sheesh, that was something. Take me through that whole conversation.
20: Yeah, you've been a part of those where it's a small group. It's usually the analyst, the reporter, if we have one who's traveling with us, you know, myself, play-by-play guy. And we might be a producer director in there, the producer of the game, the director, and then the coach, and if there's a team PR rep. And what's good about these, Ruck, is there's no cameras rolling. We're not recording. We're keeping some notes, but it's really a conversation. And coaches freely will tell stories. They'll talk about players. They'll tell you some things once you have their trust about players that they'll say, hey, you can't quote me on that, but just so you know, when the game, this situation or this guy, where you have, so you don't, you know, so we don't, so we're connecting, we're relating it to the audience here in a way that's as team friendly as we can be, but calling it, you know, the way we see it. And you know, you start out, hey, about this game, this matchup, who's playing well, depending upon where you are in the season. And obviously we wanted more on, to know about Sam Darnold and how that worked. And that was a little bit of that was on the offensive side of the ball, because we also sat down with Clint Kubiak, who, by the way, won his first game. And we had some as much of a brainiac offensively as Kubiak is, and we saw, we had some questions about, boy, his personality, can he be a head coach? You know, will that translate? And I tell you, I did the Raider game last week, and we watched, and it has. It's a matter of months where he's translated into taking that head coach form. But anyway, back to McDonald. So more from the defensive side. I'd been around him a little bit with Baltimore, but never really when he was an assistant. And he was just you just like it when a guy you know he's not, you know, he's not BSing you. He's saying, here's this, there's this, and we like this guy. And if a guy doesn't do this, he's not going to play here. If a guy, you know, see, I think there was something at the time about tackling, some missed tackles. He said, if that happens, that guy's not going to be on this team. I don't care who he is. You know, there was, and he backed it up as we watched and observed through the course of the rest of the season and then the postseason. So yeah, sometimes you walk away, hey, nice guy, whatever, but we didn't talk. You know, it's not so much even giving us a lot of information. It's how they treat you and how you say, I would want to. Oftentimes we walk out and say, well, boy, I want my son to play for that guy. You know, I'd play for that guy. You know, kind of a thing. And then you see it unfold. It's not different from what they tell you when they go out there and coach their football team. So, that's kind of what jumped cool. out, and you have to go in with an open mind.
0: Chris, how many partners do you think you've had over the years?
1: 52.
0: Just well, a guess, been, without know, trying to figure it out exactly.
1: I'm back and count. It's all 52.
0: Roughly, how if football, all the sports you've done, how many partners do you think you've had?
20: I'm counting my wife in this. She's been along for the ride.
0: Sure.
20: No, I'm kidding. But you're talking baseball as well,
0: yeah,
20: right?
0: Everything.
1: Wow. NASCAR, Will Chamberlain. We're getting Will Chamberlain numbers.
0: It's got to be well over 100, right? I mean, a couple hundred. Over 100?
20: Yeah, you're right. In terms of at the Sports Center desk and then back right. with baseball. Now, NFL, it hasn't been that, but there was Tim Ryan. There was Darryl Johnston, Rondé Barber, Brock Heward. And then working, there's a few others who slipped in different spots. I even in the preseason, I worked with people like Ron Jaworski and Charles Davis. Wow.
0: Of all those people, of all the many partners you've had, who has been the oddest human? The one where you're just like, that guy's great. Like, not necessarily, I don't mean in a bad way, just like, that guy is built different.
20: Okay, so not looking, not honest. Like, don't worry, Brock. I'm not going to point you out. Hey, I kid because I care, and you know that. No, so you mean just unusual. Wow,
0: that's the right word, unusual.
20: Yeah, I don't want to offend anybody. There's been a few that maybe I didn't know as well. And then later you get, like, Robert Smith was a little, believe it or not, the former running back, right? Did some college, some NFL with him. He was aloof in a way, and then he would engage, and everything was music related too in a conversation. He'd be listening to music in the middle of a game and then jump out and start singing and in the middle of a meeting about a game. And I'm like, okay, yeah, I like that song too, but, you know, we're talking about, you know, the running backs here. Later, we got to know each other a little bit more. He probably thought I was unusual. Some people think I'm a smart ass or I try to be funny or whatever, but I think humor, you know, keeps us going in those situations. So that was one, but I got to say most people that, you know, once you spend time with them, and that's part of what I think makes a good broadcast too. If you can get, you know, work with people on a regular basis, you really figure that out, even if they're a little bit different. Sometimes I think you're different, but I don't, yeah, that's a question. I've always asked, who's your favorite? I'm like, I can't pick a favorite. I mean, I certainly that's one that just jumps out. And if Robert's listening, no offense. In fact, I texted him the other day.
0: He listens. He's a big Brock and Salk. He loves Seattle sports. Well, huge listener.
20: I'm honored to be on this show. I'm the biggest of the Pacific, maybe west of the Mississippi, the most popular show.
1: I wish your roast that year at the Fox Seminar could have been taped. And by the way, because you had the old like game show microphone. It was so good. I think, was that a one and done, or did you get to do multiple?
20: No, we did a few more, and then political correctness took over.
1: Right,
20: I could just share one though, because I remember I said I see Terry and Howie and the front row, and I think I said I've seen younger faces on Cash or something like that. I don't know. You know, but the boss said, go ahead, go for it, have fun. Eric Shanks was a good sport. Remember we had a trivia question about what was, you know, Cletus, was he like Iron Man, was he like Batman? I asked Carissa Thompson, I said, you dated all of them, which one, you know, what do you think? So they were good sports about it. By the way, this year's seminar, and I can't, you know, we can't say what's said because but John Schneider was our guest speaker, which was great having him come in kind of privately and sit and hang with him. I got to talk to him a little after, and him and his wife were there, and he was great, by the way. It was a really nice, those seminars in that regard, when we have somebody like that, they really help us with some football.
0: Well, I'm a little curious. Tell me a little bit. I mean, first of all, Tracy, his wife, is one of the most delightful people in Seattle. Everybody who knows Tracy loves her. And John is, I mean, John's now beyond a superstar with building a second Super Bowl winning team with a completely different cast and a completely different coaching staff. Never been done. All right, maybe
1: was
0: not the
1: t-shirt
0: specific.
1: Kind of too tight at the seminar too, like it wasn't Hard Knocks. Stop. Well, I'm just saying,
0: that's
1: Hard
0: not
1: Knocks.
0: Nice. I'm being nice. You're being mean, as usual.
20: Yeah, there you go.
0: What did you learn about John in getting an opportunity to have him there?
20: Well, I think he was always very cordial. I remember I got to call some of the early Seahawk games before anybody knew Pete Carroll and Russell Wilson were going to be, you know, what they became. So I was around a lot. I was always, you know, helpful, cooperative in that as a GM. Some say hi, and sometimes you get a chance to talk to him. But he wasn't overly, you know, like, you know, trying to say, hey, you know, let me talk kind of a thing. But here, and he was even careful about what he said, but he told some story. He was fun. That's not that he doesn't look fun on the sideline, but obviously when you're working, covering a game, and he's got stuff going NFL weekends when we're around him. But in this environment, to be able to sit and tell stories, and then even afterwards to kind of just talk to him about some, you know, the years that got to see some players in Seattle that I really, I love that. I've said it before. It's not just because it's my favorite place to call a game. It's always loud. It's always exciting. It's really, you know, outstanding in that regard. I talked a little more about the transition of leaving from Russell and Pete and stuff that, you know, some of those things that I just wanted to know more of because I kind of lived through some of that in the early years. But yeah, very fun. Just a fun guy when he's not working, but also very serious and plugged in about his work and responsibility.
0: Well, if you like calling a game here in Seattle, you're going to love calling a Seattle game in Arizona this weekend because it's basically the same thing. It's usually more Seattle fans than there are Cardinals fans. So this is going to be right up your alley.
20: Yeah, they'll be there, and they the 12s probably. But you know, maybe because that opening win, even Cardinal fans who were kind of on the fence will come out, you know, and pack it in behind.
0: That's so cute. That's so cute. You say there's Cardinal fans. Yeah. That's
1: speaking
0: really cute.
1: Of fun. Let's end this way. Speaking of fun, Salk told me you and him had a little.
0: This is years ago. There's no way Chris remembers this night, even though it was like one of the most legendary sports media nights I know of, which was the 2007 ALCS in Cleveland.
20: Okay.
0: Boston and Cleveland.
1: ALCS.
0: Okay. There was an off day because of a rainout, and the assembled media that was all there had way too much fun that night in and around downtown Cleveland. And I ran into you there. I was a very young reporter. There's no way you'd remember me.
1: No.
0: But you, like many of us, I believe, were having an extra fun night that night.
20: Was this the stretch where the bugs were out in Cleveland? And
0: no, thankfully, no. No. This is where they brought out Josh Beckett's like ex-fiance to sing the national anthem. And then he went. It was quite a series. All right. Okay. See, that's all right. I wasn't sure if you'd remember. I remember.
20: No, I don't. I don't. Maybe we did have too much time if I'm seeing bugs, but they're not there. I remember
1: Chris,
20: that.
1: The best, man.
0: Chris, thank you.
20: Well, no, I wish I should come out with you guys more.
0: I know.
20: This is fun.
1: Well, we'll get more Seahawk games for crying
0: out loud. Seriously. All right. And the book is called?
20: Oh, yeah. That deserves a while. Think of it as a blend. It's a blend between Almost Famous and the, what was the one what's his name?
0: Cruz Hanks.
20: No, Hanks, thank you. Forrest Gump. I was trying
1: there
20: to
1: go.
20: I'm looking at my roster. This is good. It's trivia with you two. So it's like Forrest Gump and Almost Famous in the world of sports. It's that kind of
0: amazing. So, you can rattle off Jacoby Brissett, but not Forrest Gump. Impressive.
20: I'm trying to fire up the, hey, I got Drew Lock numbers if you want them. We'll go over those later.
0: No, we got to go. Okay. Chris, have a great time on Sunday. You guys, thank you. We appreciate it. We'll talk soon. There you go. There's Chris Myers, Fox Sports.
1: There is some Chris Egan to Chris Myers.
0: No, not just a little. It was all I was thinking about over the last 20 minutes. It's like, this is just like talking to, they talk the same.
1: Yeah.
0: The same, like pattern, speech pattern.
1: Storytelling.
0: Unbelievable. Just so hilarious. Good. All right. We got to take a break. We'll come back. Maura has created, Brock, a special Todd Monken open song. I can't wait. It's next.
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0: All right, final hour of our morning. John Forslund will join us from Kraken training camp, which starts today. That'll be at 9:30. Any excuse to talk to John is worth it, but
1: start training camp. He's going to talk about punching that mascot again.
0: I hope not.
1: No,
0: that was fun.
1: One and done.
0: And then fantasy forecast. It may be a quick one, but obviously fantasy forecast on a Thursday with Mora.
28: I mean, Forslund's so great. I get it.
0: He is
1: a big deal. People need to win.
0: We'll have time.
1: They need to win their fantasy.
0: We'll make sure we save at least a little bit of time for the fantasy forecast. So okay, text questions into 866-979-3776. Mora will try to answer a few of them fantasy-wise before the show ends. But Mora's been busy, Brock. She put together a special Todd Monken Open. Oh, so from now on, when we go around, she asked if we want to do around the NFL today. I was like, yes. Because there might be Todd Monken sound. And so let's do it. Let's go around the NFL
28: Todd
0: Monken
28: style. If you want
0: style.
28: Sound from him every day.
0: I do.
28: We can have
0: as often as possible.
28: All right.
29: What in the hell is Todd Monken thinking about?
30: Models?
31: Yeah.
30: I mean, I'm sure as hell not firing me.
31: People say, well, you had to look at it. Well, not really. I looked at it from afar when I was down the road.
29: I'm here to trust in Todd, man. But I'm telling you, if you want to be here longer than a year, stop gaslighting fans.
31: And really, to be honest, I mean, they don't have a choice. I mean, this isn't a debate.
0: God, he's amazing. He's amazing. All right, what has he said now, Mora? What do we have from Browns
28: first
0: coach
28: of all,
0: Todd
28: I had
0: Monken?
28: A little assist from, I took that sound from Nick Wilson of 92.3, the fan in Cleveland, who was yelling, what the hell is Todd thinking?
0: Appreciate you.
28: Yeah. All right, yesterday, Todd Monken was asked if Deshaun Watson has to play well this week in order to still be the starter in week 3.
31: I wouldn't say that. I just... I always expect our players to play well. I wouldn't put them out there if I didn't. So I expect him to play really well. And there were moments Sunday that he did. And there were moments we did a really good job offensively. And there were moments we didn't. And there were moments we didn't coach well enough. There was moments we didn't play well enough. I don't get too far ahead because really what matters most is that we have a great Wednesday.
0: I know this is rich coming from me, but remember what Pridemore used to say? If you're talking, you're losing. Uh-huh. This guy can't stop talking.
1: No.
0: He cannot stop talking.
1: You know who else can't stop talking in all the wrong ways?
0: Deshaun Watson.
28: I have that for you guys, too.
0: Oh,
28: this is just awful.
1: What are you doing?
32: Yeah, man, I think the media has this expectation that I'm supposed to throw 400 yards and 5 touchdowns every week. So until that happens, I guess it's going to be the same situation. So, again, my job is to make sure I'm operating well so we can try to get a win and keep moving forward from there.
0: Oh, it's the media's fault. I see.
28: I don't think they expect 400 yards and 5 touchdowns. I think they expect you to not have pre-snap penalties because you can't get the call off, to throw interceptions, to fumble.
0: Keep your hands to yourself.
28: Yeah, that.
0: The media. Oh, Brock, when in doubt, you know what the easiest thing to do is? Just blame the media. Oh, you're not playing well? Oh, you know whose fault that is? It's probably the media's fault.
1: You know what's... What's remarkable to me,
0: Shut up.
1: Is that with all of the people around you, agents, marketers, money managers, family.
0: They're all telling him it's the media.
1: What are you doing?
0: They all tell him it's the media's fault. You're great. Unfortunately, the media has a narrative about you. Shut up. Get a life.
28: Just, the lack of self-awareness from Deshaun is incredible.
1: Correct. It's remarkable.
0: Not anymore, it's not. It's now to be expected.
28: Do you want one more?
0: But at least he's got the right head coach to help bring him back to reality.
1: Looks good.
0: Oh, thank you for noticing. No one in my family did.
1: Yeah, it looks good.
0: I told them that you would notice.
1: It takes 10 years off your life.
0: I told them that everyone at work would notice after not one member of my family said a thing.
1: That's sweet.
0: Yep. Typical.
1: Does Heather affirm you enough?
0: No. When you say enough, I thought you were going to say ever. My no was forever. Does she affirm you ever? And I was going to say no. Which is fine. I'm not really looking for that.
1: Right. Sure.
0: I get enough self-affirmation. I don't need it from the outside.
1: Yes.
0: But I did think that after I got a haircut, which, I mean, I took like 5 weeks of hair off my head.
1: Yeah.
0: I kind of thought one of the three women in my family might notice. No. None. Zero. Nothing.
1: Just your other partner. Me.
0: Just you. I knew you'd notice. I figured more would notice. But no one in my family.
28: I noticed, but I didn't
0: that's fine.
28: Verbalize it. I did notice.
1: You're much more HR friendly than I am, Maura. Mara.
28: Here, I have one more Todd Monken if you want it. This was him on Baker Mayfield's history versus the Browns and if that matters.
30: No, I don't. I mean, who's left Denzel and myself for 1 year? I mean, Grant. But, I don't get into how a person feels. We all feel the way we feel about certain situations in our life, and I don't blame him. Just like he could never blame me the way I feel about certain things in our life.
0: What? Dude, he's nuts. I love this guy.
1: He just opens his mouth. Ready, fire, aim.
0: He's just talking.
1: Yep.
0: I love it.
1: Ready, fire, aim.
0: I love it. It's so great.
28: All right, we'll get some actual other cities, tier teams in here. The Cowboys defense gave up 394 yards and 28 points in week one. They allowed the Giants to convert 9 of 11 third downs and only have to punt once. Head coach Brian Schottenheimer spoke about trying to clean up some of their communication issues on defense Wednesday.
2: Well, you address it first and foremost. It was surprising to us that we didn't communicate very well. Spent quite a bit of time yesterday in the team meeting just going back through the keys to communication. First part is being decisive and loud. Second part, that's the person that's giving it, and then the receiving is where we were off, on a few things. Calls were being made. They have to be louder. They have to be more decisive, but they have to be received. And to co-sign that, you see us, we signal all the time based on, different things. So, you can't hear what they're saying on the film. So there should be hand signals that show information being received, and, we need to be better. And it wasn't good enough, but we emphasized it. We talked about it, and they understand.
28: There should be hand signals? Like, that's something that they didn't have but should have?
1: You know what's wild about that game, looking at these stats? Do you know how many possessions each team had in that game? 60-minute game. How many possessions each team had?
0: Six.
1: Seven. Seven total possessions for the game.
0: Yeah.
1: Yeah, the Giants dominated it. Time of possession, that's what you do to the Cowboys. And that offense and all the money and Dak and the receivers, and keep them off the field. Keep them off the field. And the Giants certainly did that. Did I see the Giants flew out to L.A. already? Is that a true story?
28: Yeah, apparently they're trying to get there early to acclimate their team, which is funny because they're facing the Rams, who didn't do that to fly to Australia.
1: Today's Thursday. They play Monday night? That's funny. Good job, John.
28: Speaking of, the Rams' supposed reason for traveling to Australia the way that they did with just 24 hours before the game was so that they wouldn't adjust to the time out there and it would be better on the other end coming home. But that game was so long ago that it's not a surprise to hear Kyle Shanahan say that, like, they were off for a few days and now they're fine.
3: I think we're totally good now. I mean, speaking for myself, I felt like crap all weekend. We had 2 days off and I did not feel right. Took a couple days. I think I was good by Monday. Talking to some of the guys, some guys felt fine right away. Some went through the same stuff, but I think we're definitely all good by now.
28: Like, the Rams don't play till Monday. I still don't understand that reasoning. Yeah.
0: If the Rams start 0-2, it's going to be freaking great. Yep. Starting 0-1 happens all the time, even to good teams in the NFL. You get a weird week. You start 0-2, That's going to be a pretty fun conversation. All right. Thank you, Maura. Not just for going around the NFL, but specifically for all the Todd Monken fun. That's not going away anytime soon, at least until he gets fired. John Forslund in 20. Fantasy football questions for Maura to 866-979-3776. And everything you need to know, including the latest on Sam Darnold, next.
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0: play the whole game, obviously. So, but we learned last week that, you know, really it's a great message for the whole team of, hey, we're all kind of one or two plays away from being ready. And, you know, preparation is key no matter my role. And then when I get my opportunity, you know, let's go take advantage of it.
1: Mm-hmm. The ready squad is all about. Didn't bring anybody in to work out either, the quarterback.
2: Nope.
1: And there are some guys out on the street, at least some names that have some familiarity, folks. So,
2: I think was there anybody that you would have brought in, like, really, at least bring them in and see? And no.
1: I think they kind of liked Will Levis's skills. I don't know if he got picked up somewhere on a practice squad or not. I think they kind of liked his arm talent coming out of school, but no, you got these two, and Sam is going to be week to week. I mean, if you missed us, started the show at 7.
2: He was walking.
1: I mean, we spent 10 minutes.
2: Maybe a little gingerly, but he was walking. There's no doubt. Nick Emanuori, a limited participant, and add a hip injury now to that ankle. I don't like that. Ty Okada, no go. But Torrey Horton was a full participant. Easy for me to
1: say. Nobody else really, right? Some veteran days for Bradford and his knee and stuff, but nothing.
2: Nothing for the Cardinals. I mean, they looked almost entirely healthy heading into this game. You want to hear from Jacoby Brissett? Remember, they got beat last year.
3: I think you just look at one game, it's gone. It's so much defense of them out there. They're tough, you know, and it's no sugarcoating it. So, obviously, looking at the game last year, you know, they beat it out. I mean, excuse my language. I'm like, sorry. But they beat us bad, you know what I mean? So,
2: yeah, I do know. Yeah, I remember pretty well. Yeah. Yes. There were a couple of sack fumbles returned for a touchdown. Yeah, I remember pretty well. Yeah.
4: Here's the second thing you need to know.
2: Mariners win, sloppy game. Not particularly impressed with the quality of baseball that was played by both teams yesterday. But Mariners got a bunch of hits, and that certainly helped. Cal drove in a bunch of runs, and the Angels are, I mean, when you see the Angels throw the ball around like that, it's like, yeah, that's the team that you expect to see. I can't watch Yusei Kikuchi pitch. That was very hard for me. The nibbling just drives me absolutely crazy. So thankfully they took 5 walks from him in just 4 1/3 innings. What was surprising is that George Kirby had the same number. That's not George Kirby. I mean, those two guys should be the polar opposite style of pitcher, and they ended up with almost the exact same box score line yesterday.
1: Yeah. Just looking back at George's career in 22, his first year, 22 walks, 23, 19 walks. This season, 44
2: balls. Well, and they wanted him to throw the ball outside the zone more, right? There was some sense that he was throwing so many strikes that it was, you know, you got to sometimes make guys swing and miss outside the zone. But 5 in a game, 2 in the first inning, that's just not the George Kirby that we've watched. And you're right, Brock. It's been a little bit more of a theme this year with him, and certainly with Bryce Miller. And
1: yeah,
2: there's a conversation there at some point.
1: Control the zone.
2: Well, and you wonder what the future is for George Kirby. Jordan Schusterman brought it up yesterday.
5: I think the real questions in terms of maybe big trades that the teams could be making, this offseason, has to do with the rotation. And do they consider moving on from Kirby, who we talked about at the deadline, or even Gilbert, who is now, if I'm not mistaken, you know, only a year away from free agency?
1: But, you know, it challenges that a little bit because they've had these conversations over the last few years and trade deadlines.
2: Years.
1: That's right.
2: I know.
1: With Bryce and him, selling high.
2: Logan, perfectly fine this year. No issues there. Yeah. No, those are real questions. We'll see how it goes.
4: Here's the third thing you need to know.
2: Going
4: to
2: hear more from John Forslund here in just a couple of minutes as the Kraken start training camp today. No Jaden Schwartz, no Ellie Tolvanen. They moved on, but a lot of the familiar names will be back and waiting to see what Matty Beniers and Shane Wright and Berkeley Kattenbrock and some of these other youngsters are able to do as highly drafted guys. I mean, you need more.
1: We've had this for a couple years. I mean, this is the conversation.
2: Same thing.
1: How do you go from right good to great?
2: Well, in this case, to elite. Mediocre to good. Let's go from mediocre to good this year. Be good.
1: Good, talented players, how can they emerge further?
2: Well, that is a different conversation. That is everything you need to know. I wanted to just play you these two things from John Morosi since we just have a moment or two. But these were things, Brock, that you and I talked about, and two things that I said specifically this year that John Morosi said yesterday, and I just wanted to, I mean, I like when people agree with me. So every once in a while, I like to play them. This is John.

0: John Morosi on the, well, first on the Cal Randy situation that, you know, I know everyone said we were just being drama queens when we talked about it in March.
1: I have a theory that that in some ways that things didn't totally get all the way healed from the WBC, from the whole Cal Randy thing. It was a weird way to start the year. It wasn't the tournament's fault. Okay. It was a weird moment that was handled a little bit awkwardly, especially with Randy's comments afterward that were kind of strange. And that was just not the best way to start the season. My perception is that probably never really got solved. And it's, I'm not going to pin it on any one person. It was just a weird situation.
0: But I am going to say John Morosi with his connections does not say that unless he's heard that. He's not making that up out of thin air. That's something he's heard, would be my guess. And I agree. It's what I thought then. I've never stopped thinking that at any point during the season. And if anything, I think he undersells it when he says Randy's comments were odd. They were more than that. I'd never heard anything like that before. Yeah, never heard it before. And then he went on to say, Brock, something I wondered about a week or two ago. You sure you want to be bringing your young players up into this environment?
1: I'll make a big picture point, which is this team struggling in the way that they are and falling so far below expectations is not the ideal environment for a young pitcher to arrive, or a young player for that matter. This is not and we can look at all this in context. If you're Cade Anderson, even if you're Cole Young, who obviously was around last year, Colt Emerson, there are other names in that area, young players. This is not a really good circumstance in which to have your first major league experience, because people are, generally speaking, around this team not in the best mood right now.
0: I agree with that.
2: Five years ago, I would have totally agreed. The game is just younger. These guys are all about response anyway.
0: I'm sure the game is younger. You're not wrong. I just think that there's a lot made of turning around a culture that Scott, I think, did an excellent job of a long time and really making it mean something here to be a Mariner. Obviously, bringing someone
2: if you're
0: up
2: not going to be able to respond to circumstances, you're not going to make it in today's game. So you can't incubate, you can't protect. It's just it starts at 16.
0: You take that joy out of it, man. I don't know. A guy like Laz Montez, who has endless joy, the last thing I want is for that to be eliminated too early. So, all right. Anyway, different points of view. Mm-hmm. Fantasy questions for Maura. She'll answer them coming up in about 20 minutes after we talk to our great friend and one of our favorite guests, John Forsland, voice of the Kraken, next.
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0: Waiting on John Forslund, who is at practice, which just started about 15 minutes ago. The first practice of training camp for the Kraken this year. So we'll chat with him hopefully here in just a moment or two. And then Maura has some fantasy questions that she will be answering as part of the fantasy forecast, which we do on Thursdays late in the show. Tomorrow, Brock, Shannon will pop on and we'll chat with her at 8 o'clock. And then G. Scott, of course, will come in. We'll have open phone lines tomorrow at 9:30. And yeah, it should be a lot of fun stuff to respond to. I am excited. I mean, look, I'm excited for the beginning of hockey season, regardless of the outlook for the Kraken. I do hope that there is some sort of a plan for them to get out of the purgatory that they've been in. They weren't bad enough last year to really be in the running for the top pick in the draft, who ended up going to Toronto and is potentially going to change, right? Who that team will be. And instead, you know, you get another year of a good player in the draft, but maybe not a great one.
1: Yeah, it just feels, you know, like this is the conversation. Every one of these organizations in town and teams is a little bit different. It feels like so much of the foundation of this has been built the right way. Even playing that sound of the NBA commissioner the other day, Adam Silver, talking about Climate Pledge Arena and having experienced that last year and getting my chance to sit in there. So you go to many a games there on the men's and women's professional side, and it's world class. I mean, they are committed kind of foundationally to do everything right. They've done everything right in Seattle Center, but done an amazing job with Memorial Stadium down there, right? I mean, so many of the marketing and the infrastructure, it just feels right. This doesn't feel like a lot of these organizations that we listen to, that we watch from afar, and you're like, oh, ugh, broken. Ugh, gosh, what's wrong with that group? What's wrong with that ownership? Right? That doesn't feel that way at all. It feels like many of the pieces of the puzzle are in place. Now they just need the talent to thrive. They need their draft picks and their young capital, Salk. They need to develop and emerge. And I know we've been saying that now for 2 or 3 years, but to me, that's kind of the underlying story.
0: All right. Well, let's talk with the man himself, John Forslund, voice of the Kraken on the Kraken Hockey Network and one of our favorite people and certainly our favorite to talk hockey with. Hi, John. Happy start of training camp.
2: Hey, good morning, boys. Great to be back with you. And I paid my phone bill, so now this call will go through.
1: Yes.
0: All right, let's jump right in.
1: Call collect.
2: Yeah. I live minute to minute, you know, just not easy.
0: You just dial down the middle, 1-800-COLLECT, like the old commercials used to say.
2: There you go.
0: All right, what do we expect? Year two of Lane Lambert as the coach of the Kraken. How do you expect things to change in year two for Lane and his team?
2: What I want to see this season is some clarity. You know, I want to see a direction for the team so that we don't have a lot of questions during the season and certainly at the end of the season as far as a conclusion as to what it is. And I think that's been the issue here over the last couple of seasons. You know, it's almost unfair to lead the fans down a path of any kind of expectation today. But what I want to see is this thing morph into a transitional period where some of these younger players that they talk about are reality and you can actually see a path to the future. To me, that would be the best thing, Mike, for the Seattle Kraken, is for them to establish that in this season. Will it lead to a playoff spot? We'll get to that later in the year. I'm not going to go there right now, but I do want to see incremental steps that will lead to that conclusion so the fans can say, okay, I get it now. I see where this team's going and where it's going to get to when it finally gets there. Now, it's unfortunate in year number six, and this is my 42nd training camp, that, you know, the team's kind of in that spot, but it is what it is. But I do think the page is turning here, and I'm very excited to see how some of these younger players matriculate and how they kind of, you know, find their slots within the lineup. And if it's even a player like Beniers, you know, what is the next step? You know, it's been a nice career so far. You're rookie of the year and all that. And then, but there have been times it's been a mixed bag. So let's see. Let's see how they do it, how they come together. I'm not worried about Lane because I think he did a really good job in year one of putting in a foundation in terms of a system and how they want to play and get to an identity. But they do start this preseason, in my opinion, without identity, and that's hard to establish.
1: You go back to that first training camp, you think through the now 42nd training camp, what has changed in the game? What was that's pretty good. What was important to building a team and an identity 41 years ago in a training camp versus
2: now? Yeah. Brock, it's so different. It's a great question. It's so different because two words have emerged here over time: collective bargaining. And collective bargaining has taken training camp from what was, when I started, 28 days, which usually called for teams going out of market for a week, and they'd go to Vail, they go to Burlington, Vermont, they go to Lake Placid, Florida, you know, all kinds of places to get away. And that's when you would have a group of 75, 80 players, and they'd scrimmage for 5 days. And, you know, there'd be all kinds of things going on physically for guys trying to make an impression. So there, in other words, fights everywhere. And you'd get about a week, and then you'd have a couple of rookie games, and then you get to a preseason, which led you down the path of 9 games. Okay, and then you'd start the regular season. Now we've gone from 28 to 21 to now 13 days. Wow. So they're going to practice here as a full group, just over 50 players for 2 days, and then all right away there's a preseason game. Then on Sunday there's another one in Calgary. Then there's a decision to be made for half the group on Monday with an off day, and then you basically have an NHL, maybe a little bit of an AHL group, and you carry on for another week, and then you play. So this is something I've never seen before. It's interesting. Now the Kraken are doing kind of two mixed groups, and I've seen some teams around the league get to an NHL group and then a prospect group, and they've kind of segregated it that way because the time period is so short. So I'm interested to see how it plays out. And then, of course, this is an 84-game schedule now, collectively bargained, as opposed to 82. So you get two more regular season games. The schedule is still compressed a little bit, like we had last year. So my point there is I think teams are going to kind of get into the regular season the first 2 or 3 weeks and see where they're at and make even more decisions. So I think there'll be an unofficial training camp on the back end of training camp, which will be the regular season, the first couple of weeks of it.
0: Are there some position battle? Like, will we see some real position battles here in the first, well, I guess now even the first couple of weeks of the season?
2: Yeah, I think there's, you know, there's position battles in terms of jobs to be had, and then there's like slot battles where you slot into the lineup. And for me, the latter is the most important thing of this group, is to see where certain players slot and who they're with. You know, you see Bobby McMahon, you know, where are they going to use him? Where does he start? Where does he finish after 13 days? And Mackey Samuskevich, they traded, you know, with Florida to get him, you know, where they put that new player as a burgeoning 23-year-old that's going to add some speed and hopefully some scoring. You know, who is he going to play with? Is he automatically a top six forward? Maybe with this team. But I think over the next few days here, we're going to find out exactly how that plays out. That can always change, but it's interesting because it'll lead you to where you start on opening night. And then there's the number six defensive position. I think there's a job to be had there. Right now, if you're going to lay out the depth, I guess it's Cale Fleury's job. But I'm not sure if Josh Mahura doesn't move him out or they make a deal, because I'll tell you what, that's an important piece. And I don't want to disrespect anybody, but I think it's fair to say that both Fleury and Mahura have been borderline players at the NHL level throughout their careers. That's hard to lock in a number six defenseman right there and say, okay, it's your job, right? So to me, there's some holes, and we'll see where it plays out.
1: John, you're a hockey dad. Do you remember name Marv Marinovich? Do you remember Todd Marinovich, Marv Marinovich?
2: Oh, yeah. Yeah. Yeah.
1: Do you find that hockey dads walk that Marv Marinovich line maybe more than other sports dads?
2: Oh, 100%. 100%. Because unfortunately, you know, maybe football is the only sport that you play in high school and then you move on. And it's kind of a, you know, a natural thing like it used to be back when I was young. Uh-huh. But baseball, basketball, hockey, soccer, lacrosse, you go right down the list, it's all travel based, right? So whenever you get money involved and parents who have a dream maybe bigger than the child, boy or girl, and you're spending all that money as a so-called investment, and then they take it to another level. That's the area that really soured me as we were raising our boy through the ranks of AAA hockey and on to college and everything like that. We, because I think I'm in the game, tried to do it the right way as parents. But then you see things that just sicken you. And I think, unfortunately, that's where we're at. You know, sports are great. We love sports. We love the what used to be genuine about them. And there still is some of that. But there really isn't either. And that's unfortunate. And in hockey, there's a lot of that. And when they get to the NHL, some parents celebrate it. And that's terrific to see. And if I'm being honest with you, there are parents that expect it. And when they get to the NHL level, they almost treat the NHL team like another travel team, believe it or not. And that's kind of scary.
0: Wow. Yeah. Well, don't come by the Sulk House if you don't want to see some of those awful things. I've got the whips out and the weights are being thrown around. And hey, it's rough. It's I got to get something back for my investment in this kid.
2: Yeah, I hear you, Mike. Yeah, I hear you.
1: Turned his basement into a rink, John.
0: No, you know what I did, John, and maybe you could help me with this. One thing I have volunteered, this is a 12U girls team, I have volunteered this year to be the DJ for the team, meaning I play all the music between, you know, before face-offs, between periods. Is there any one song that you've heard over the years in your 42 seasons of calling games, starting with organ music way back then all the way to the modern sound system? Is there any song that needs to be on there, and any song that you're done, don't ever play it in an arena again?
2: The one song that I am done with is Thunderstruck.
0: Okay.
2: AC/DC. Yep. Like I'm that's beaten into the ground. I don't know. You're in so many ranks, but I do think for you, this is almost therapeutic. Like, I think this is a good thing for you.
0: It is. Very much. It is a very good thing for me.
2: It's accurate. Yes. You probably need to be distracted during these games and working on your playlist.
0: That's exactly right. I downloaded an app for this. I've got organ music on here. I've got all. But now I know maybe we're done with Thunderstruck. Maybe it's just been overused.
2: Yeah, just pull that one out. And there's probably others, too, if I think harder about it. But, yeah. I mean, I go back to when all it was an organ. That was it. Like, it's organ music Slapshot, right? Like, that's it. And the guy's got a helmet on and gets hit off the side of the head. But, those were the days.
1: Yeah. Last thing for me, John.
2: Now we've got two scoreboards and game presentation and fireworks and everything else. But game's still the game.
1: Last thing for me, and we always love having you on because it's beyond just ice and the rink and everything else. Salk and I love to talk about talent and love to debate quote unquote talent in baseball, talent in hockey. Are they talented enough? They're a talented team. They're not getting the most out of their talent. How does John Forslund define talent? Where is it with the Kraken and how does it develop?
2: Well, if I have to look at one player and I just watched him go up and down the ice a few times this morning, is Berkeley Catton. Okay, so he's a 24 first round draft pick who played all of last year with the Kraken. And if the rules are a little bit different, he probably belonged in the American Hockey League, to be fair. But they had to keep him because he was too good to go back to junior hockey, but not good enough to play in the NHL. But as the season went along, he started to take steps. And by the end of the year, he was far different than he was in October, which is always a good thing. And now, you know, 19 turns 20, you know, in terms of years of age, and you see a physical difference, authority with the puck, speed. So in hockey, they're all talented. There's no question. That's how they get here. That's the way it is in every pro sport. But the real talent of a player, certainly a forward, is to have the awareness on the ice to utilize his talents best. And for me, Catton has that potential because he sees the game. He has good hockey sense. He anticipates where the puck needs to go and where he needs to go before it gets there, like Gretz used to say back in the day. And that's the key to having real creative talent, because in his position, and hopefully he's allowed to play his natural position this year at center, he has to create. And that's when you see the talent of a hockey player emerge in terms of a forward. And we see it all over the league with the star players. Hopefully, you know, this kid's going to develop into one of those, because then that will allow, as he matures, Beniers to play in his slot, which, as I've told you guys before, he's an ideal two center. He's ideal because he's so good defensively. He can put points on the board. He's going to be a leader. He's already taken steps that way this offseason with some of the things he said. So that's good. I think you have to be in your own skin as players. And when you get outside your skin, that's where there's trouble. So that's one of the interesting stories that I'm looking at. And to me, that's true talent. And if you're a defenseman, you know, they probably have, you know, in Chase Reed, who they drafted this year, he's going to be at Michigan State. But people I talk to around the league that don't work for the Kraken, this kid's legitimate. You know, he's a legitimate defenseman that can carry the puck with authority, great speed, turning ability, escapability, has size, right-handed shot. He's someone that, based on his talent, you can get excited about. But it's too early for him yet. We're going to have to wait a little bit. It might be at the end of the season, but if it's not right, it can't be that then either. So those are the things you look at. And now those are things that you can't teach. They come with it. And you draft that.
0: Blue group is out there today, so that means 63 must be throwing his weight around. Do we have have an update on my guy Jacob Melanson, his new 3-year deal that he got? Or does that mean he's up for the year?
2: Now they're doing one-on-ones, and he buried his shoulder and turned a young defenseman, took it right to the house, avoided Grubauer, which was great, hit the crossbar with a little scoop in tight. But the biggest thing is he avoided the goalie,
0: because
2: that could have been a disaster. But, that looks good, too.
0: Good.
2: Yep.
0: John, thank you. We appreciate it.
2: Okay, boys.
0: We'll talk soon. Enjoy training camp. I think I'm going to be over there on Saturday, try to bring the girls over to watch for a little while. And
1: John, we just call Salt Marv now. If you want to just call him.
0: That's enough.
1: Name Marv.
0: It's DJ Marv to you. That's DJ Marv to you.
1: DJ Marv.
0: There you go.
2: Thank you, Marv. Thank you, Brock.
0: Bye, you're John. Welcome. The great John Forslund. He's the best, man. He really is. He's good, isn't he?
1: He makes hockey relatable to everybody.
0: Yeah.
1: And I hope nobody was listening, I don't know about hockey. Because he just makes it personable. He makes it relatable. He makes it entertaining. Mm-hmm. And, of course, it was Berkeley Catton, the guy's name who I screwed up earlier. Of
0: he's course really genuine, too. I mean, John will really he'll tell it to you straight. He'll tell it to you honest. And, you hear he's positive and he's excited for what the team can do, but also realistic and what this year should be all about. So, good stuff. We'll make sure to keep talking to John as often as we can.
1: What do you think about the text we got during that, by the way, DJ Marv?
0: Huh?
1: What do you think about the text we got?
0: Tom Sawyer? Well, look, I love
1: Is
0: Rush.
1: Is that on there?
0: Of course it's on there.
1: How early on the hockey hit list?
0: It's not an order. No, I have.
1: Does that get played before a face-off?
0: That's before a face-off. Yeah, exactly. I have a list of songs that all go in. That's all color-coded now. Uh-huh. So I've got red for classic rock songs, and gray for rap, and orange for 80s music. Yeah, there's a lot of different
1: Wyman's
0: things.
1: Music catalog is strong to quite strong.
0: Yeah.
1: He should be somebody you should reach out to in this.
0: Okay, I can do that. We did solve the, thank you to everyone for the help. I did solve the goal song problem. We're good to go. Let's do a quick fantasy forecast. I don't want to leave this out.
3: I'll be very quick. Okay.
4: Bum, bum, bum, bum. Bum, bum, bum, bum. Fantasy football forecast with Maura Dooley.
3: We'll go through some of these really quick since we're short on time. 509 spelled my name with an H on the end. Said sorry if they misspelled it.
0: Keep it simple.
3: They said tight end, Detroit's Sammy Laporta or Arizona's Trey McBride. I would roll with Trey McBride here. It was him and Brock Bowers at the top of most people's draft boards. And I just don't think you bench him based on opponent. He had 127 yards and a touchdown against Seattle in November last year. They held him to 52 yards in the September game, but that was with Kyler Murray, not Jacoby Brissett. Laporta's a solid tight end option, but just not the same upside.
0: They're going to attack the the Seahawks right in the middle of the field. That's what I've heard.
1: Tonight. Lions, Bills tonight.
0: They are.
1: Okay.
3: Then let's see. The 360 wants to know DK Metcalf, Terry McLaurin, or Jordan Mason in their flex spot for a PPR league. Jordan Mason is actually headed to IR with a fracture in his thumb for the Vikings. So although he scored more points week one than the other two, DK and Terry went out by default. I don't know if you guys saw, DK Metcalf only caught 4 of 10 targets.
1: A lot of drops.
3: And the Steelers faced the Patriots defense this week, who we saw firsthand are looking pretty good.
0: I really feel like the Seahawks would be better if they traded DK Metcalf and Geno Smith.
1: Hot take.
3: Anyways, Terry McLaurin only saw 4 targets and caught 2 of those as well. So Stephon Diggs and rookie Antonio Williams getting more volume than him for the Commanders. But I think he'll have a better week going against that Cowboys defense that had some holes in it.
1: How much attention do you pay to who they play, Maura? Is that everything?
3: A lot, yeah. And as the season goes on, it's a little hard this early. There's websites where you can plug in and see how many fantasy points against... for that team, how many points they've given up to tight ends specifically and to running backs and to wide receivers. So I look at that a lot.
1: Nice. How did you do week one in your 4 leagues?
3: I won one, lost one.
1: Okay.
3: I was down to...
1: just 2 leagues.
3: Yeah. Jamar Chase not scoring any points really hurt. Yeah.
0: Thanks, Jamar.
3: And then Kyle Pitts, who I never wanted to begin with. I don't know how I ended up stuck with him. He didn't do anything either. tight ends are hard. Anyways, 863 says Rome Odunze from the Bears or Nico Collins from the Texans. Originally, I would have leaned towards Nico Collins here because he saw a lot more volume in week one. 7 catches on 10 targets for 75 yards. Odunze was only, he only got targeted twice and caught, or 3 times and caught 2 for 52 yards. Collins just seems to have less competition there. Plus, Odunze and the Bears are going up against that tough Brian Flores Vikings defense, while Collins gets a better but not as tough Bengals D. But he suffered a hamstring injury Wednesday, so just you're going to have to wait and see if he's available. But that's who I'd lean towards if he is.
0: Thank you, Maura.
3: Yep.
1: So good.
0: Sorry it was brief today. It's just that Forsen's so good. I couldn't stop talking to him. I have to get him a Lonson question in.
1: DJ Marv.
0: I know. All right. We got to get out of here, though. Tomorrow's Friday. I can't wait. Shannon will be with us and G. Scott and everything else. Brock's in on a Friday. Oh, open phone lines, the whole deal. Stick around for Bump and Stacy. They are coming up next. Huddle today, right, as well. So that should be fun. It's a whole thing. Wyman's in with them, right? Don't go anywhere. And subscribe on YouTube. Let's beat WFAN by tomorrow. How nice would that be? Really nice. Okay, we gotta go. The Hey Brock is where?
1: Barn.
0: That's right. See everybody. This is a job!

0: stick around for Bumpin' Stacy.
1: Trademark pending.
2: That's right.
0: Coming up next at 10.
1: I feel like I've solved a crime.
3: You did.
4: Wow.
1: Your defense, playing like trash, allowed the Seahawks to claw their way back into the game.
3: When I read about it and I start to break it down, it's about your overall team. And I think that's the way people have to look at it, because there was nothing offensively that felt dominant.
0: Bump and Stacy, next at 10 on Seattle Sports.
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1: The Bills and Lions face off tonight for Thursday night football. Both teams 1-0 after week one. The Bills opening up play in their new stadium tonight. Beat the Houston Texans last week while the Lions hung on for a win against the Saints. The Bills defense was the worst against the run last year. The Lions secondary, meanwhile, had some big questions in the second half. Both offenses were top 10 in points per game, so this one is understandably expected to be a high scoring affair. A notable injury update for this one, though. Two starting offensive linemen for the Lions have already been ruled out. Kickoff at 5:15.
17: 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When it's game time, it's Miller time. From the Quantum Fiber Studio,
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18: Here we go now.
1: All right, so Bump and I are live from Virginia Mason Athletic Center ahead of our very first, well, I guess the return of the huddle. Now, normally this would have started before the season, but with a Wednesday night kickoff, we're getting it started now. So Dave Wyman is going to join us at noon. I have a million and five questions for the two of you as we get everyone ready for week two against the Arizona Cardinals. The Seahawks' first game starting Drew Lock instead of Sam Darnold. Although last week was really a Drew Lock game. Sam played all of five snaps. So yeah. I have a lot of questions about how this is going to go. Before we get to that, though, it's not like we have to wait until noon to preview the Cardinals. You've got a fear. I don't want to say a fear, but
19: no, I ain't no fear.
1: Okay, no, you're not afraid of anything. However, you do have a warning. I'll say that.
19: Yeah,
1: you're issuing a warning.
19: Yeah, just for people who are overlooking the Cardinals. I'm at the place in my prep that I start to believe in everybody. I always find something to warm. All right, we got to be careful. This is the NFL. And I was listening to the Brock and Salk show rolling in this morning, and they gave me even more reason to respect Jacoby. I already was watching the game and saying, like, he completed 72% of his passes, found McBride, took care of the football, was decisive. And then I heard this. Since week six of last year, Jacoby Brissett has had 200-plus yards and at least one touchdown in every game. He also has 25 touchdowns and 8 interceptions. The only bad thing about this is that they've gone 2-11.
1: Okay, well, so, I feel a little bit better about that.
19: Not a world beater, but I'm saying, look, if you can't stop the run and he's allowed us to throw freely, there's some opportunity for some success.
1: I can't believe 200-plus yards and a touchdown in 13 straight games.
19: 13. Yeah.
1: Why was I making fun of Jacoby Brissett last year?
19: It's because of their record.
1: Yeah.
19: Yeah, it's just their
1: record.
19: And
1: they have 2 wins during that stretch.
19: 2 wins during that stretch.
1: 25 touchdowns to 8 interceptions.
19: Look, he has 2 less touchdowns than last year. Just last year, not including this year. Two less touchdowns than Sam Darnold and six less interceptions.
1: We did find that interview. Let's go to cut one. This is Chris Myers of Fox Sports.
18: We've seen Jacoby Brissett through the years. I'm sure you both have watched him bounce around. But the guy, since week six of last year, and he talked about how, you know, they played a little better, but he's thrown for more yards than any other quarterback in the league. He's played a lot of snaps. That's more than Stafford, more than Goff. He has a record as well. It's a current streak of 13 straight games of throwing. I'm not big on stats, but this helps support what the guy has done through a coaching change. 13 straight games passing for over 200 yards and a touchdown. So he owns that streak. He owns the franchise record for most passing yards and touchdowns in the first 13 games with the Cardinals. That says a lot. Remember Carson Palmer, Kurt Warner. He surpassed those guys, and he's got the lowest interception rate in the league with Aaron Rodgers. 1.4%, and he also has a record, which I had to double check this. He's completed the most passes ever in an NFL regular season game. Which
1: now this is, I have a question for you, but first I have a statement. If anyone were to ask me, hey, what would you say is a weakness of Jacoby Brissett? Without knowing, to be completely blunt, but just knowing that he's been a backup for years and years, I would have guessed turning the ball over. Most guys are backups because they turn the ball over. Like, you have an arm that's good enough to be in the NFL, or you understand the playbook, or you could be a good supportive teammate, whatever it is, but you make mistakes. You have decision-making issues. Right. That's why most guys are backups and other guys are starters, mm-hmm. unless the starter has, like, unreal talent, unreal arm, but whatever. That's not been the case. That 25 touchdown to 8 interception ratio is notably good.
19: Look, Jacoby is a solid backup quarterback. Going into this year, he was only going to get paid $4 million. But he knew that he was going to win this job. He was the guy. They have no other options. Pay me like a starter. And you look at his numbers. His numbers support that he is a starting caliber quarterback in this league. He's just been in some jacked up situations. The Cardinals situation obviously isn't great. They got a bunch going on, which is weird because on paper, they got a bunch of dudes who can play. You were in Indianapolis with the Colts. We know how that went out. And then you were just a backup in New England. Like, he hasn't really had a chance. I'm not saying this dude is going to elevate the Cardinals and they are a Super Bowl contending team. They're going to push for the playoffs. No, I'm not saying that. But what I am saying is that he's good enough to put up some numbers.
1: Okay, so that's what I'm... Now I want to get to the question. I said I had a statement, which was like, wow, I need to correct myself. I've been just kind of assuming Jacoby Brissett makes mistakes, but like it sounds like he doesn't really... However, I didn't get from Chris's answer that he was saying Jacoby Brissett is better than Kurt Warner. Jacoby Brissett is better than Matthew Stafford during that same. I don't get that that's what he's saying.
19: Nah.
1: So what's the caution here with Jacoby? Is it just he's better than you think? Or is it like, hey, the Seahawks, it's going to be tougher to take advantage of him? Like, what makes facing Jacoby with this knowledge now a bit different?
19: It doesn't change the way that I think this game is going to go.
1: You still think Seahawks are going to win?
19: I think the Hawks are going to win this game. What I'm saying is that there could be a moment in this game where things are interesting, where it's closer than you think
1: spicy.
19: It's going to be.
1: Okay.
19: Maybe they go up a score or something. Right?
1: Okay.
19: You're going to have to respond to something because he does have Trey McBride over there. You have Michael Wilson, who is sneaky good. People sleep on him for some reason. Mm-hmm. Marvin Harrison, who you're still waiting to kind of break out of his shell, but we know what he's capable of. You have a run game in Tyler Algier and Love. It's just they're a bit better than what I expected. They have the talent. You got to put it together. Still think the Hawks are going to win this game. They should be favored to win this game. I'm just pointing out that Jacoby, just like how people, it's not the same level, but just how people don't put enough respect on Sam Darnold's name.
1: Yeah, sure.
19: Not on that level. I'm just saying he's getting a little bit of, all right, he's probably better than what people think.
1: How are they 2-11 during that stretch?
19: No,
1: if Sam Darnold had that stretch, Seahawks would be undefeated.
19: Turnovers, defense. I mean, you got to have a complete team. You can have a quarterback that's capable. Like, Jacoby, if supported properly, he can push out 6, 7, 8 wins, I think. But there's a lot going on over there. And the Cardinals might be this year, I think, one of the most confusing teams because they got names over there. They beat the Chargers. I think the Chargers just aren't as good as they hoped. That's why they brought in MVS. I said yesterday, I saw a tweet that once teams start bringing in MVS, you know their receiver core is a little shaky.
1: That's the Hail Mary of wide receivers where they go, let's just try.
19: All right, he's the savior. Like, at least he's fast. So it just,
1: he can figure out the playbook.
19: It just gives you something to think about. And I love these type of stories and stats because they go unseen and unheard sometimes because you look at a logo, you feel like you know who they are, and you anticipate wins. I think we should anticipate a win. It's just a fun story.
1: Now, there's another interesting twist to this. Not just is it, hey, this don't let this be a trap game. Jacoby is better than you think. You also have a brand new head coach. The personnel being mostly the same from last year is very important. It's why I don't think the Arizona Cardinals are going to be looking at a Super Bowl this year because it takes a while to build a roster up, and they are still in that process. However, you do have a new head coach. Cut number 9, Mike McDonald talked about what it's like prepping for a team when you have so little film to go off of with the new guy.
20: You know, it's tough. It's a small sample size. It's one of those, it's like not much has changed from our conversation last week to our conversation this week of, you know, you kind of have to be ready for everything. You can anticipate some of the things of which you feel like they might attack you, where their core competencies, which they played a really sound football game, won a big time football game. So we respect that. You know, we're only, you know, a 50 to 60 play sample past a zero play sample, if that makes sense.
1: We've spent an offseason talking about or hearing about how the Seahawks have a new OC, first-time play caller, and that's going to be a problem. And we haven't really pushed back against it. Like, it's clear that that's something you have to figure out. However, I think that other people have said, you know, when you have a new OC or play caller or head coach, sometimes that can be an advantage. Tell me a bit about what it might be like when you're facing a team that has, if you're Arizona looking at a new OC, and if you're Seattle looking at a new head coach.
19: If you're looking at a new OC from Arizona's side, all you have really is one game to try to see what or how he's going to attack a defense. Thankfully for the Cardinals, Drew Lock played the majority of that game. Mm-hmm. So you have an idea how they want to use Drew Lock. On the other side, if you're looking at a new DC, I think that's probably the easiest, I feel like, an offense preparing for a DC they don't really know about, because the defense always has to react to what you're doing. Right. What you're trying to look for is how often do they blitz? And now you're looking at personnel. Who's the guy you want to double on the line? Who do you want to stay away from in the secondary? But I think it's easier because the defense has to react to what we're doing. But there are going to be some challenges. What we used to do is we used to look at film from where they were previously or who they were mentored under and say, OK, we should expect some of this. I remember playing, say, like Green Bay 1 year, and we're looking at, this probably isn't the matchup, but for example, say we're playing Green Bay, but we're looking at Buffalo Bills film on defense because they got a new DC over there. That's where he comes from. That's where his influence is going to be. I think it's harder for a defense to prepare for an offense they know a little about. On the other side, the defense has to react to us.
1: Yeah. Well, that's good. That's kind of like a Seattle benefit there. Now, we started the show by talking about that really fascinating stat about Jacoby Brissett. If you're just now joining, it was from Chris Myers of Fox Sports. Jacoby Brissett, since week 6 last year, 200 plus yards and a touchdown in every single game.
19: Yeah.
1: Do not sleep on this guy, Bob Warrens.
19: He's not. Listen, there's some people saying, oh, well, he's a backup. Listen, I'm not saying Jacoby going to come out here and light it up. And look like Kobe. Jacoby ain't going to look like Kobe.
1: I'll tell you that.
19: But he has some game to him. He also has a single season record or single game record of most completions of 47.
1: Yeah.
19: Like, it just shows that he can play. He ain't no chump. Does he have games where he turns the football over, it doesn't look good? Yes, of course he does. I'm just putting some respect on that man's name. I know people hate to hear it. He hasn't beaten the Seahawks in 4 chances. And you see the text line, they're lighting up right now. But I'm just saying, you're right. He hasn't beaten the Hawks. His EPA was low last year. But listen, he can toss a rock, and he's off to a good start beating the Chargers.
1: You know what's funny? I'll say this. Yesterday, I had quite a few texts from listeners saying, I just don't want this to be a trap game. And then today, opening the show with like, hey, you know, don't let it be a trap game. Here's Jacoby's stats. It's like, how dare you?
19: How dare you?
1: How dare you? No, it's interesting. Okay. I wanted to continue talking about this game, but I want to step away from the Jacoby of it all, and I want to ask you instead about Drew. I felt as though in the Patriots game, when Drew came in there, and you can tell me if I'm wrong. I'm just, you know, from a lower football IQ point of view. I felt like there wasn't trust necessarily with Drew. It felt like a little safer plan, that they weren't treating the game they would if Sam was still out there, right? Did that change in the second half? Like, did you get the feeling that they were playing more carefully with play calling, maybe didn't have as much trust with Drew? And could that change in week 2?
19: Nah. What, first, second play, they rolled him out and threw the football. You know, I think when you have your backup in, naturally, you're going to dial it back a little bit because now you have to go back to his prep and say, all right, what does he feel comfortable running? Because you have to adjust your play calling a bit to your quarterback. And the fact that he didn't get any snaps with the ones, I think might have determined how he called that game a bit. But for the most part, I think the concepts are going to be the same. You run the football to throw the football.
1: Yeah.
19: You want to be under center. I think you got to stick to who you are. And that's the responsibility of management and Mike McDonald, making sure that you get the type of quarterback that can run the offense if your ones were to go down. You know what quarterback room I think about when it comes to that? Think of the Baltimore Ravens. Baltimore Ravens had every black mobile quarterback in that quarterback room. They had Lamar, they had Huntley, and some other black dude. I'm like, yeah, it's like, look, if something goes down, we at least be able to run a little bit of what Lamar does, right? So now you look at this quarterback room. You got Sam, you got Drew, who I think are more similar, and then Milrow, yeah, who is a bit different. But yeah, you want to try to simulate. Look at the 49ers. You got Brock Purdy, you got Mac Jones. Like, they're not the exact same quarterback, but their style is the same.
1: Yeah.
19: They're more working from the pocket. Purdy a bit more mobile than Mac Jones.
1: You got Jackson Dart and Jameis Winston.
19: Now, that's crazy. That's a bit different.
1: But I think they could be similar.
19: Ideally, in a perfect world, you want to try to have the same style, yeah, of quarterback in, yeah, your room.
1: No, I don't think they're similar quarterbacks, but I think, do you think Jameis Winston's more of a pocket guy, actually?
19: He is.
1: I think
19: especially at this point of his career, when he, yeah, was at Florida State, you remember those crazy runs and, mm-hmm, stuff, but
1: yeah, that's not,
19: I mean,
1: who he is anymore.
19: Peyton Manning used to run at Tennessee. You know what I mean? Like, it's, once you get older, yeah, it gets a bit different.
1: Yeah. We had a couple questions about the defense. I'm glad you're asking about it because we are going to have an opponent preview coming up in the huddle. Curtis, remind me what time that is. I need to refresh my
3: 1:30.
1: Huddle. 1:30, thank you. My huddle schedule is all off. I need to jump back into it. It's preseason for me now. So coming up at 1:30, we're going to have Josh Weinfest of ESPN. And that'll be one of the questions we ask, because I'm also curious about that defense. Two takeaways in week one. I went into the season assuming they'd be awful. And then I thought, well, they actually played pretty well against the Chargers. The Seattle Seahawks are back at Lumen Field October 4th. And we want to send one of you and three friends to be there in person. The Hawks take on the Chargers in an exciting AFC West versus NFC West showdown at 1:25 p.m. All you need to do is open the Seattle Sports app to find out how to enter. 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
3: Headline number one, the Bills open their brand new stadium tonight against the Detroit Lions on Thursday Night Football. What's the real headline?
1: It's got that new broken table smell.
19: Yeah, I love it. I'm looking at pictures right now. I love that they didn't close it and make it a dome. Right, that's part of playing in Buffalo in November, December, January. You got to deal with the elements. I do like that it seems like the fans are covered a bit more. Like, take care of them. And that's less shoveling snow when it gets to that point. But, yeah, break it in. Get that new broken table smell. I like it. You showed me a picture of one of the...
1: It's very cool.
19: One of the pillars looking like a broken table,
1: yeah,
19: or something like that.
1: There was kind of mixed reviews when they first showed pictures of the stadium. Some people didn't like how many views in the stadium were obstructed, or just that, like, certain things about it they didn't exactly love. Most notably, there's a row of seats where there is a glass. There's a staircase in front of it that's upper level, what would be the equivalent of like 300 level. And there's a whole row where you just are kind of watching the game through glass.
19: Really?
1: Yeah. It's like, I get it. There are a couple seats that like aren't ideal, but I think overall it looks pretty cool. I also totally agree with you that one thing I really, really love about

0: shake things up over there, Steve. And that's what's happening. Heard a lot of stories going on over there. Steve, I call him Steve, Bill. A lot of stories going on over there in North Carolina. I'm surprised that Bill is still interested in coaching college football. I mean, he must really like North Carolina. The money must be good. The support must be there as well. I think North Carolina is starting to understand just where they are in college football. And they've never really been a powerhouse. Every few years have a team or two that makes some noise and make a run. But life must be good for Bill over there, because I didn't expect him to last. It's what, his third season coming up?
1: Yeah, but isn't it?
2: This is his second season.
0: Dang, feels like been there for long.
1: See, that's what I'm saying. You're saying I didn't expect him to last. I was just about to ask you guys, like, you think he even makes it another two seasons?
0: I thought this was three.
3: I think it might be over after this year.
1: That's what I'm saying. Yeah. Like, this is going about like I expected it to, which was it's not incredibly successful, losing more games than you think, lots of chaos, and just it. I feel like the entire critique was, is Bill's personality and the way he likes to run things, which is a militaristic, like, total control guy, going to work for college football? Is he going to want his way? He's a future Hall of Fame coach who couldn't get another job in the NFL. And that's weird. Mm-hmm. It's really weird to everyone. And I think people looked at the job with UNC going, something, this just isn't going to work. This is an environment where Bill's style, as brilliant as he is, just isn't going to happen. And, like, I would not be shocked, and this is meant to be a dig, but, like, there's not been a stretch where you've ever thought, like, they really figured it out. Yeah. There's just a constant scandal, whether him and his girlfriend or access to whatever, or now his son and a coaching staff and the AD. Like, it's, you guys think he even makes it through 27?
0: No. Probably not.
1: I don't either.
0: No, probably not.
1: And you know what? With that much money, take your millions.
0: The thing is,
1: he could never walk away from football.
0: He's like 73.
1: He needs to go coach a high school somewhere.
0: He needs to just be a GM.
2: I don't think he needs to be anywhere near a high school.
0: Okay. Just be a GM somewhere.
1: I think he's someone whose whole life has been football for so long that he maybe doesn't work now. You know what I mean? Where it's like, you can't walk away, but you also can't find success.
0: Was he
1: like
0: good on
1: did.
0: TV?
2: He was all right.
1: He was likable. Yeah. I thought he was more likable.
0: Go ahead and do your Nick Saban thing. Nick Saban's killing it on TV.
1: He's also way more likable. And I have my appreciation for the vast majority of coaches, former players, when they become broadcasters, through the roof.
0: Mike Tomlin's good, too.
1: Yeah.
0: Yeah. You seen Russell yet?
1: I saw a clip. I didn't actually sit and watch it. Was he good?
0: I don't know. I haven't seen it yet.
1: Okay.
2: He said he thinks Joe Burrow's gone in Cincinnati if they don't win this year.
1: I will say, in his defense, he's not the only one that wonders that. I actually wonder, unrelated to Burrow being gone, if they don't win this year. I don't even know if Burrow's going to play this Sunday. Like, he's so good, but constantly hurt.
0: Hey, give my O-line.
1: That, too. Next up.
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2: Headline number three, the Mariners beat the Angels 7-2 last night in one of the sloppiest games of the season. God. What's the real headline?
1: A game befitting of these two teams.
0: The Mariners winning last night is like when my girl is talking to me, I'm not really interested. Dang, that's what's up. Oh, you did that? Like, that's the way
1: That was you reacting to it?
0: That was me reacting. I'm like, dang, that's what's up.
1: Yeah, RBI double or whatever. You're like, wow. No, that's cool. That's cool.
0: Do your thing.
1: Wow, support you, queen. Yeah. But in this case, you're talking about, like, Dom Canzone.
0: Yeah. Dommy boy.
1: Support you, queen.
0: Let's go. Finish strong, fellas. Just finish strong.
1: You can see it. Do you think players ever actually quit? When people say these guys have given up, you think that's true?
0: No, I don't think they quit, but I think that their focus ain't there. The drive isn't there. Like, the excitement to play the game just isn't there anymore.
1: Yeah. You know what I wonder if it happens is, look, when you reach a professional level, you have to have a kind of dedication or obsession or, like, a competitiveness that doesn't really go away. I was wondering last night, like, maybe when you're in the game, maybe you felt this. When you're in a game playing, like, let's say you were with a team that just wasn't going anywhere, you're frustrated. When you were playing, did you kind of get lost in it? And then almost like once it's over, you realize, like, oh, now I'm depressed again.
0: Nah, we used to get smacked half of the year at Wazoo. And I knew in the third quarter it was a wrap. And I was telling Curtis this before you came the other day. And I was like, I just get selfish. Yeah. I'm like, y'all acting like some busters in here. Y'all playing scared. Not saying this, but I'm looking around. I'm saying, I'm going to get mine. I'm going to make sure I get my 80 to 100 and a touchdown and move on.
1: Once again, I'll say it and I'll keep saying it. considering that we are

0: in all likelihood, going to see a lockout that lengthens the offseason and the time that, therefore, we don't hear from players, don't hear from coaches, don't hear from GMs. I really hope that the Mariners do an end-of-season press conference, because I think fans and, frankly, reporters really want to be able to kind of check in with, like, hey, this was shocking. This was shocking. This was unexpected. There are so many follow-up questions.
1: Yeah.
0: Even if the front office doesn't have perfect answers right now, considering that we're about to go into an unsure period of time without access, I think it's so important. And I don't know whether they're doing it or not. I don't know anything. I keep thinking it now that we're closing in on the end of the season with, like, God, I have so many questions. And I hope that we all get a chance to hear plans.
1: Somebody got mad at us yesterday. Yeah, they don't have to do a press conference.
0: Well, they don't have to, but I think that that's also normal. Also, this is like people who, you know, or didn't get why Sarkisian was being interviewed or any postgame. It's like, look, there are norms in an industry, and when you don't work in that industry, you might be like, why does it matter? But it's just a norm. Mm-hmm. It is a norm for people to do press conferences, yeah, or interviews, or even popping into the dugout, whatever it is. And I hope that happens. Hawks Live is back for another season, and you can join Michael Bumpus and Paul Moyer tonight at 7 p.m. at Bellevue Square Center Court for a live show and preview of this week's game against the Cardinals, plus a visit from Riley Mills. 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I might have some bad news. 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
0: Two things caught my eye on the Seahawks practice report this week. Now, the final injury report is going to be tomorrow afternoon. Usually that's during Wyman and Bob where they get those updates, sometimes at the end of our show. And then obviously inactives are released 90 minutes before kickoff on Sunday. Before I get to the injury that caught my eye and that I want to ask you about, I wanted to just rehash a bit of what we learned about injuries this week. We all assumed Sam Darnold wasn't going to play. Mike McDonald in Cut 3 confirming that yesterday.
18: Not really sure what's out there right now. Sam's going to be out this game. Drew will start for us. Don't anticipate putting him on IR or anything like that, but we'll just kind of reevaluate every day and reevaluate next week, and we'll go from there, but he won't play this week.
0: And then quickly, in Cut 4, a few updates on where Drew Locke and Jalen Milroe are in that prep.
18: I mean, these guys have been preparing like they've been, like they're going to play for the last 2 years, so really nothing changes much on that end in terms of mentality. You know, obviously he's going to get more reps this week, and we want Drew to play the whole game, obviously. So, but we learned last week that, you know, really it's a great message for the whole team of, hey, we're all kind of one or two plays away from being ready. And, you know, preparation is key no matter my role. And then when I get my opportunity, you know, let's go take advantage of it.
0: Now, before I get to that injury that's caught our eye and the question that we have, let's stay on the Drew Locke conversation for just a little bit longer. Cooper Kupp said post game, hey, Drew didn't take any reps with the starters during the week. It's incredible. Good for him. Now he gets a full week of prep, 10 days of prep, actually. Bump, what kind of difference does it make? It sounds like a simple question, but what kind of difference could it make for Drew going from mental preps and mental reps to actually getting work with the ones for 10 days?
19: Mental reps are fine. I remember when I was injured and they used to give me the script. All right, get these mental reps. So you know what play is coming up. You break the huddle in your mind. You're watching. You're standing behind the offense, watching the guy who plays my position, and I'm going through, okay, my checks, what am I doing? How am I going to set him up? Boom. All right, you have the mental game down, but once you get out there, it's a different game. You're filling the pocket if I'm a quarterback. You're watching the rotation of the safeties. You're learning the body language of your receivers. He probably already has a good feel for it, but there's nothing like the real thing. So it just makes him more comfortable. Like, I doubt that we see Drew Lock like we did last week, walking up to the line of scrimmage, still looking at his wristband, like double-checking, triple-checking, making sure he's mm-hmm. good to go. It allows you to get into a rhythm, too. And now you're having football conversations with these guys at practice. You're talking to Jason and saying, hey, when we see this, this is what I'm thinking. What are you thinking? You know, and then you're going out, and maybe you make a mistake. You get to correct it the next time they run that play. So it's a big difference. I think you can still be ready to some extent, especially if you're a veteran, just mm-hmm. getting those mental reps. But there's nothing like filling the pocket, filling the timing, talking to your guys, talking to the OC. Your conversations are a bit more extensive than they were when you're just back there getting mental reps.
0: All right, let's get to a couple other players here. First, in Cut 5, this is what Mike McDonald had to say about Nick Amonwari and Torrey Horton.
18: Those guys are doing great. They're going to practice today, and we'll go from there.
0: All right, we're going to practice today. We'll go from there. Not a lot of information, but here's what we ended up seeing. Practice report came out after that interview. Nick Amonwari limited with ankle and hip. A new ankle injury added to that one. Well, I guess he's coming back from a knee, but ankle and hip. Torrey Horton, full participation with a hamstring. That's great. We're all waiting to see if Torrey Horton can get back out there and, most importantly, stay healthy. I don't want to turn away from what Mike McDonald said. Hey, they're going to practice today. They're doing great. All right, cool. But I think that it's such a difference, especially when Amonwari is out there. I liked what the defense did week one. I was so impressed with their ability to get by without him and Ty Okada. But, like, I mean, Ty Okada didn't participate at all with that hamstring. It sure does not sound like he's a guy that's going to play again.
19: Man, hamstrings.
0: Sorry, in this game.
19: He's like, done. Yeah. Hamstrings worry me more than like an ankle. Because with an ankle, you kind of know the process, right? Unless you're talking about like severe ligament tears and all that stuff. Yeah, there's a such thing as a bad sprain. But you pretty much know what you're going to get and how to rehab through it. The hamstring is the trickiest thing because you could feel like you're 100% and all it takes is one little twitch, one little burst, and you're set back a week or two. That's why you got to be extremely cautious with that. You just take your time. I mean, if he ain't ready to go, he didn't practice, he ain't playing this week, mm-hmm. and he probably, chances are he doesn't play next week. But seeing Torrey Horton out there, I think is big mm-hmm. because that brings you a legit threat, another legit threat, and you need that, man. So, yeah, Ty, just take your time. If they didn't practice on Wednesday, I'm not expecting them to play at all.
0: Your gut telling you Nick Amonwari plays? He was able to get a lot of practice in last week.
19: I think it's going to go all the way up to game time. Okay. I think he's going to go out there with the trainers before the game, and they're going to put him through like an intense warm-up. Right? This is before anyone's out there to try to test him out and see. I don't know. I think it's 50-50 with him.
0: You seemed like you were pretty comfortable, though, with this game, with what Rodney Thomas did, a couple different guys without Amonwari.
19: Yeah, the thing is, though, Trey McBride is a beast. And you know that Amonwari would have been responsible for covering him at times. Ty Okada would have as well.
0: Yeah.
19: I would have felt comfortable with that. But listen, as long as you got the D-line healthy and intact, they're going to help out the second and the third level. Of course, you want Ty Okada and Amonwari out there.
0: Yeah.
19: But I think that Trey McBride is going to get his. He's not a guy that you tell your team, we got to completely eliminate Trey McBride. I mean, he would have to have a horrible game. I'm going to go over some numbers doing four down territory. He has terrorized this team the past couple games, yet mm-hmm. they still have lost the ball game.
0: Mm-hmm.
19: So it's a bend but don't break with Trey McBride. Obviously, I feel better with the starters out there.
0: And we feel better about Amonwari against Trey McBride. Okay. Yeah, I see the vision. I agree. Torrey Horton, it feels like, could... What kind of impact could he have if he stays healthy? Now I'm switching to offense here, but I think a full participant is really great news.
19: No, Torrey Horton, that's great because he is a receiver's receiver, in my opinion. He,
0: like a comedian's comedian, a pitcher's pitch.
19: Exactly. He, I appreciate what he does when he's healthy. He's a good route runner, has good hands, has speed, vision in the return game. He just brings a different element. There's no receiver like Torrey Horton on this roster. I think every receiver is a bit different, but, There's no one receiver like him.
0: What does he give you the others don't?
19: He has that speed, but he also has precision. Like Cooper Kupp is blue collar, right? Not the fastest, but fast enough. Great route runner. Jason is just the best receiver in the game. Rashid Shaheed is fast as heck. And it's more of a downfield threat than Torrey Horton, even though I think he can do that. But Torrey is, he's like that transition between Cooper Kupp and Rashid Shaheed. Like he's that bridge receiver. There's a little bit of what Cooper does and there's a little bit of what Rashid does.
0: How would you try to incorporate him if it were up to you? Like, where is he at his best? I know that you would say everywhere, but like, where are you especially? Like, if you got to pick and choose, like, man, I would just love to see him in this kind of spot.
19: I just try to isolate him on the backside and see if he can run by somebody.
0: Oh, he's that fast.
19: Yeah.
0: Yeah.
19: I
0: didn't really know
19: he's
0: a ton
19: not,
0: about
19: he's
0: his
19: not
0: profile.
19: As fast as Shaheed, but he's fast enough. And I think he understands how to get on defenders' toes and be deceptive. Right. That's what Jason does beautifully, is that he's not the fastest guy. He plays faster than his 4 or 5, but it's the deception. Every good receiver understands I need to deceive DBs at all times.
0: Okay, so again, a full practice report. I'll just run through it. I didn't ask you about a few of these other names, but I think we're just not thinking about it quite yet. Anthony Bradford, limited with a knee. Sam Darnold, obviously non-participant and is not going to play. Nick Amonwari, limited with ankle and hip injuries. Torrey Horton, a full participant with a hamstring. That's great. Josh Jobe, wrist, but a full participant. Josh Jones, knee, limited. Cooper Kupp, back, limited. And Ty Okada, hamstring, did not participate. I think everyone's got, I can't remember if Mike McDonald confirmed it yesterday, but I think everyone's assuming Okada probably isn't going to make this one, but we shall see. Still to come, Yahoo Sports' Nate Tice joins us in about 20 minutes to help us preview week 2 around the NFL. And coming up next, Hype Train.
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0: Coming up in 15 minutes, Yahoo Sports' Nate Tice gets us ready for week two. But first, let's head to the station for Hype Train. Starting college football for this one. LSU and Ole Miss, a massive face-off, a revenge game for Ole Miss. Lane Kiffin obviously in the spotlight all offseason long after making the controversial decision to take that LSU job before the postseason, before the playoffs, that is. LSU loses to Ole Miss in Lane Kiffin's return to Oxford. I will add, LSU's starting quarterback Sam Leavitt is doubtful. The team could instead turn to backup Landon Clark.
19: Hey, I don't think people know this about me. I actually verbally committed to LSU, so that's kind of like my school.
29: You said it like six times this week.
19: No, that's kind of my school. Yeah. That's my school.
0: It's weird that you've been saying we with LSU. I don't even know when this happened. You were not talking about LSU like that a month ago.
19: That's what happened, 2003.
0: This is some revisionist history kind of stuff.
19: It's my second school.
0: Okay. Your second, wow.
19: My second school. Go Cougs, go Tigers.
0: Wow.
29: 2003, there's probably nobody on this LSU roster born yet.
19: What does that have to do with anything?
0: I'm just saying.
19: What does that have to do with anything?
0: I guess it's...
19: I mean, Julio wasn't born when you guys started liking the Mariners.
0: Sure.
19: You know? Yeah. That's what it is.
0: Okay. So you're a lifelong LSU fan.
19: My whole life, actually.
0: This is weird.
19: My whole life.
0: Okay.
19: Tigers get it done prime time. Ole Miss. I love Trinidad, though. Trinidad is so fun to watch. Yeah. QB for Ole Miss. I think it's going to be a game. I don't think.
0: But your Tigers get it.
19: But Tigers get it done. Let's go.
0: Your Tigers do it. Okay. Tigers. LSU loses to Ole Miss and Lane Kiffin's return to Oxford. Bump is not boarding because of his love and defense of LSU that I swear to God started 2 weeks ago. I don't know what happened here. It's just a new thing. Curtis, LSU loses to Ole Miss. Are you boarding this train?
29: Well, Stacey, you and I, we've been lifelong Ole Miss fans since like January.
0: You know what I say?
29: Yeah. Hottie toddy. Red, that's what they say. Toddy. Yeah.
19: What's their mascot? What's their?
29: It's a rebel.
0: Rebel.
19: You can still do that in the South. You can.
29: Yeah.
19: In the South, you can still say. Yeah. That.
29: Look, we don't talk about that part of our. Old
0: we history, don't talk about right? that part of our history. Their
19: typical,
0: history.
19: Typical.
0: Yeah. You know the thing about Ole Miss is. Curtis?
29: You can't miss.
0: You
29: with
0: can't
29: Ole
0: miss them.
19: I like
0: can't
19: that.
0: Miss Ole Miss.
19: I like
0: we always say
29: I
0: that.
29: I think the Little LSU miss. Tigers are chumps, and they're getting their doors blown off.
0: That's right.
29: By the Ole Miss Rebels.
0: Yep.
29: We're boarding this train, Matt.
0: I know that's right.
19: I really like that. I like that. Can't miss with Ole Miss.
0: Yeah, that's a good like one. That. Yeah, we're going to trademark that,
29: we've
0: actually.
29: Said it all, our
0: we've said it
29: family.
0: All our lives.
29: Yeah.
0: So
19: for the second, past 8 months.
0: The second Curtis said, you can't miss, I almost started saying it, but then I'm like, I'm not one to interrupt.
29: Yeah, you're never one to interrupt.
0: Yeah. Yes, I'm boarding this train. Yeah. Of course I am. My Rebels. Next up, nothing else to add. Bills and Lions kicking off Thursday night football and maybe the matchup of the week. I know obviously in Seattle we're hoping for another Seahawks win. Of course, we have our eyes on that, but this one could be a high scoring affair. I will say the Lions going to be missing their two starting offensive linemen for this, two of their five starting offensive linemen for this one. Bills breaking in their new stadium with a win over the Lions. That's your hype train. You Borden?
19: Yeah, Bills at home, opening up their stadium. Josh Allen, arguably the best quarterback in the game right now. Yeah, they're going to get things rolling over there. Man, I'm rolling with the Buffalo Bills. I want to see lots of tables being broken. Let's get it.
0: Not sticking with another big cat here?
19: No, not sticking with a big cat.
0: All right. So Cougars, Tigers, but not
19: I told y'all, but I like Buffalo Wild Wings.
0: Okay.
19: The establishment and the food itself.
0: Okay. I'm a Wingstop person myself. The Bills break in their new stadium with a win over the Lions. Bump is boarding. Curtis.
29: I'll board as well. I think the Bills are a pretty determined bunch this year, and it's a new venue. Like, it's going to be really emotional in Buffalo tonight.
0: Yep.
29: I think they're going to get a win. Even though I think both these teams are going to be very much in the hunt this season.
0: Yep.
29: Even if the Lions lose, I think they're still going to be really competitive.
0: I know this one's tough, but the Lions have the sixth easiest schedule in football. They have a really good team. I think people have been overlooking them because of last season and because they're in a really good division. But I also think the Bills take this one. I'll say this. I think this is a night. So all aboard this one. I think this is a night where like Jahmyr Gibbs or like just Lions rushers in general have like a huge game. Bills run defense. I haven't been keeping an eye on what they've done in the offseason, admittedly. Their run defense was maybe the worst in football last year. Now, hopefully for them, they've improved that. And I think there's a chance that they have. Like I said, they knew it was bad. But I think this is a game where like fantasy owners for Lions players could be happy, but then also the Lions lose. Like one of those kind of games. Mm-hmm. Next up. After week one, we've seen enough. The Cardinals and Browns are off the hook because the Titans are the league's worst team.
19: Well, the Cardinals are already off the hook because they got to win, you know? Yeah. So they're moving in the right direction. The Titans are definitely going to lose to Philly, and the Browns are going to lose to Tampa Bay. I'm not ready to move on from the Browns yet. I think the Browns are still going to be the worst team. Their quarterback lives in a different reality. They need to make that switch to Shador already, give themselves a better chance. But no, I'm not on this, man. I think Cleveland's still the worst team in the game.
0: After week one, the Cardinals and Browns are off the hook because the Titans will be the league's worst team. Curtis, have we seen enough to declare that the Titans are probably looking at pick number one?
29: I don't think we are quite yet. Now, that was a pretty lackluster performance by the Titans in week one. But I think, yeah, you can't sleep on the Browns as being the worst team in the league. I mean,
0: I like the opposite of it. You can't sleep on the Browns. They will break your heart.
29: If we're doing a reverse power rankings, I think the Browns might be number one.
0: They're the Chiefs of being 32.
29: I'm looking at their schedule. The Browns, Tampa Bay, probably a loss. Carolina, probably a loss. Pittsburgh, probably a loss.
0: Yeah.
29: October 11th at the Jets. If you have tickets to Browns Jets, you are a sicko. You need help. But that's going to be probably Cleveland's one shot, maybe, here in the early portion of the season. Actually, the Browns play the Titans October 25th.
0: Well, I guess we'll solve this problem then. I will say this. So you are not boarding. You think it's still the Browns?
29: I think it's still the Browns, yeah.
0: I think it is the Titans. I'm boarding this one. I think the Titans are going to be looking at maybe the number one pick in the league, which is or the draft, which is absolutely insane because they had it. But they feel worse. I'll say this about the Browns. They're probably looking at two or three, but also Miami's going to be bad too. I will say about the Jets, Curtis, and about that matchup, Daniel Jeremiah on Mina Kimes podcast, latest episode, Mina Kimes show featuring Lenny. They were making their picks for week two. He actually likes the Jets' chances against the Packers. I'm not kidding.
19: Yeah, I think he said yesterday, right?
0: Yeah, he was making the case. He's like, I'm not saying the Jets are going to be a great team, but he was like, this pass rush. The thing is, the Jets never get a play when they're leading. So you never really get to see how lethal that pass rush can be. But like, he's like, that's a good defensive line. So we'll see if Daniel Jeremiah called a shot. Yahoo Sports, Nate Tice next.
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3: The Bills and Lions face off tonight for Thursday night football. Both teams 1-0 after week one. The Bills opening up play in their new stadium tonight. Beat the Houston Texans last week while the Lions hung on for a win against the Saints. The Bills defense was the worst against the run last year. The Lions secondary, meanwhile, had some big questions in the second half. Both offenses were top 10 in points per game, so this one is understandably expected to be a high scoring affair. A notable injury update for this one, though. Two starting offensive linemen for the Lions have already been ruled out. Kickoff at 5:15.
1: 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When it's game time, it's Miller time. 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
3: Yahoo Sports, Nate Tice joining us now. Nate, how's it going?
5: Going great. How you guys doing?
3: We're good. We've been dissecting week one all week long, now heading into week two against the Arizona Cardinals. And the hard time I'm having with it, Nate, is it was a win. And it was a win that I was worried they wouldn't pull out, so I was excited. Three turnovers, very exciting to see the defense pick up where they left off. But I'm having the hardest time figuring out how to feel about this team, knowing they're going to have to go with their backup, Drew Lock, for a little while here. Should Seahawks fans feel nervous based on what happened in week one, you know, or should they feel really, really excited with what they saw and encouraged that they can kind of keep up that performance while Sam's out?
5: I would say a little nervous. Luckily, the Cardinals aren't, you know, absolute juggernauts, but they are well coached. They do a lot of funky things, and actually their defensive coordinator, Nick Rawls, does a lot of good things against what I would call a Shanahan or Kubiak offense, like Fleury likes to run in Seattle. But having said that, I was encouraged by Jadarian Price and the run game and enough weapons to make plays happen. Of course, like a fourth down underneath throw to JSN goes for a touchdown. Like, that's really nice when you have that type of personnel that can take over games. What also helps is they've had a week and a half. They've had a mini bye, essentially, to prepare for this game and to understand that Drew Lock is going to be their quarterback. He's not coming in cold. So maybe they morph some of the game plan to more Lock's strengths, which is kind of chuck it and duck it. That's kind of his game style. So maybe something that matches some of that. But Arizona is well coached. But the thing is, the Seahawks defense is the Seahawks defense. It's truly one of the elite units in the NFL right now, offense or defense. It can take over games. It can stifle games. So the fact that the run game was encouraging, and, you know, the Patriots defense isn't amazing, but they have some stoutness to it. Going against this defense, I do think that they can have answers and kind of just muck it up. But I think that's really what you want to do, because Darnold is a little bit more cohesive as a quarterback, a little bit more sound, which is so crazy to say about Sam Darnold, just in comparison to Drew Lock, who's, again, like I say, is kind of a runner and gunner.
6: Yeah, I watched Drew last week, and minus the near interception to Gonzalez, I thought he looked okay. There were a couple of times where he's walking to the line of scrimmage, still looking at his wristband, trying to figure out plays and checks or whatnot. But you would expect that from a backup, right? He hasn't gotten the reps that Sam Darnold has gotten. Do you think the game plan changes a lot with Drew Lock? I mean, you just mentioned that Drew's more of a runner and Sam's more sound. Do you feel like Fleury, in his second start as an OC, changes the way he approaches the game?
5: I would say it changes, but maybe just leans into certain parts of the dials. You know, I think the run game, like, I wouldn't be shocked if they on first and second down ran the ball over 60% of the time. But again, that's part of their formula. So it's not really something that's like, oh, crazy for the Seahawks that, oh man, they just chuck it all the time and now they have to run it. It's like, this is part of their formula anyways. And what's really nice about that offense is that the bootlegs that come off of it, the play actions that come off of it, it can really streamline the quarterback's decision, like Drew Lock, who sometimes you want to limit his scope so he can just use his arm and just get going. I still thought the best play call Fleury had that entire game to settle everybody down was when he put Jason in the backfield and then put him in the backfield, let him run a choice route. That's very easy for the quarterback because he's going to JSN or nothing. It's JSN or get rid of the ball. So things like that, it kind of just streamlines his decision.

0: decision making. I would be shocked if they leaned into heavier personnel, like heavy personnel, lots of tight ends, fullbacks, et cetera, fewer receivers to, again, kind of limit the route choices, the route concepts and everything. So you just want to streamline him. He has strength. He's willing to push the ball for better, for worse. And again, it's just like you don't want him throwing the ball maybe more than 25 times. You just want to make it kind of a high variance, chuck it, touchdown to check down kind of philosophy, as opposed to Darnold, who can do a lot of operation over the middle. So that's kind of just how I look at it. And it's going to get the defense that, again, brings a lot of blitzes, brings a lot of unique looks. And when you go against defenses like that, that vary their personnel, you kind of want to get big against them. And I think the Seahawks have the capacity to do that. So they match up pretty well, even when trot out a backup quarterback.
1: Nate, the Seahawks, speaking of backup quarterbacks, as you know, have a really fascinating history with their quarterbacks, particularly over the last 15 years. And it's led to, I think, an idea, and I don't blame a lot of fans for having this idea, that you could find a starter anywhere. And I think that that lends itself to there was Russell Wilson, you know, as a third round pick, undersized, being given the starting job over Matt Flynn, which is a story everyone knows. But even then, there was Geno Smith, a failed project with the Jets, who is now currently the record holder for most passing yards in a single season by a Seahawk. And I think for completion percentage. And then obviously we know the story of Sam Darnold, who kind of found that second wind with Minnesota, but then built on that in Seattle. And so a lot of what I've been seeing this week, Nate, is our comments from people going, well, what if Drew Lock is that guy? And like, again, I don't blame people in this city, especially having seen kind of reclamation projects or surprises, from wondering if that could be Drew Lock. I just don't think it. And I can't tell if I'm being negative. So I wanted to ask you, A, what if Drew is way better than we're giving him credit for? But B, what are actually fair expectations for Drew if he isn't that?
0: If with average play, that's a win. Drew Lock has enough tape out there that I'm not shocked about how he plays at this point in time. I think that speaks to the team building around these quarterbacks, whether it was the Legion of Boom teams around Russell Wilson. Shoot, even the quarterback before him, Matt Hasselbeck, right. He was a backup that they brought on over. You know, there's quarterbacks before that, Warren Moon, you know, you can go on and on. But no, I really do think that speaks more to the personnel and the team makeup that Josh Schneider has done, even with Geno, where the defenses were a little flaky with Geno, but at least the offense had some firepower. So I do think that's part of it. I thought Geno showed more flashes as a player, even in those Jets when they benched Eli and he played for the Giants, like he even had more flashes. Drew is just, he's a high variance quarterback. So the lows are really low, but the highs are awesome. And you gotta, when you have a quarterback like that, you lean into it. He doesn't have the strength of, I would say, a Geno had, or even like a Russell had, but Russell was his own thing. But I would say like a Geno had, where Geno was willing to operate within the offense, sometimes to his detriment because he would stand and deliver, but sometimes that he had more of that, even in worse circumstances. It was just that the offense around him actually ended up okay. The O-line wasn't great during his tenure, but the firepower around him, the run game, and also the quarterbacks around him, or I'm sorry, the receivers around him. So Lock, again, to me, he's almost 30 years old. By this point in time, I kind of, again, know what he is. I've seen him in starts, but then you have games like the Eagles game where he's playing. Again, you just lean into the highs and accept the lows, and the Seahawks have a defense that can withstand those lows. So the makeup around him is kind of can limit the damage Lock does if it's in a negative sense. So I'm not going to say, oh, you got a surprise starter here. Oh, my God, we don't need to extend Sam Darnold. But I do think there's strength to his game, but I do think there's real, real weaknesses that he's never, ever improved upon as a quarterback that's had a lot of starts.
2: We talk about how great this defense is, but, you know, obviously this is the NFL. I don't expect these guys to go undefeated or someone to not have success against this defense. If you had to attack the Seahawks defense, how would you do it?
0: Oh, man, well, you have to find a way to run the ball, but that's easier said than done. So you have to have an offensive line. So how many teams could do that? Five. But as a quarterback, what the Seahawks try to do on defense is they push really deep with their coverage. So they're really good with their rules. I always call Mike McDonald's scheme a kaleidoscopic scheme because it's just ever-changing. It's the same, but just slightly different, slightly turned based on the game plan each week. That's why I consider him the best defensive play caller in the league right now, and I have him on the podium for best play caller, period, offense or defense. But I do think how you have to attack it is you have to be willing to stand there and chuck it. And when I mean chuck it, I mean throw over the middle in tight spaces, throw it over the top. Much easier said than done because of the changing picture and how good the coverage is. But you have to identify and launch it. That's why guys last year, the ones that had success against this defense were Matthew Stafford, because on early downs, first and second down, they were running a lot of deep, deep concepts, a lot of deep concepts over the middle, willing to stand and deliver, helps to have Puka Nacua. But also that is how you have to go. You have to have a good sound protection plan. But what the Seahawks are trying to do is they push that coverage back, force quarterbacks because they're like, oh, the defenders are back. I'm going to check it down. And then if you see, and this is the strength of the Seahawks defense, watch those defenders swarm to the underneath throws and just absolutely tee off on guys. They look like the Dudley boys out there. Like they just absolutely just tee off on people. And so that is what you don't want to do, what this defense is trying to make you do. So they're saying, we're trying to limit explosive plays from the quarterback. Well, let's find explosive plays. So you have to push the ball over the top or over the middle. Again, easier said than done. But that's the way you have to do it. You just have to have, you know, cojones as a quarterback and as an offensive play caller.
1: We're kind of assuming that this team might not have Sam Darnold for week three and maybe even for week four. I can look at the Cardinals and I know this team, even if they won in week one. I feel like I kind of know what the challenge is going to be, what the strengths are, where the battles are. The Commanders, I think Seattle could also beat without Sam, but it's a very different task and a different challenge there. Can you tell me a bit of what you saw from Washington in week one?
0: For Washington, yeah, they were a lot more varied with their defense than before. You know, Dan Quinn was part of the play calling. He took over, which was, you know, people watching in Seattle, but there's a lot of man coverage. They also were just kind of a little sloppy, I thought, last year. But I thought this year they hired a Brian Flores disciple as defensive coordinator, so you got a lot more variety on the defense. You got a lot more cover two, disguised cover two or non-traditional cover twos as well. You also got a lot of funky blitz looks. They let Sonny Styles go. Sonny Styles looks like an absolute star. I figured that coming in. He's a top 10 pick for a reason. There's not many 6'4", 245-pound linebackers that can run like him and also has smarts and toughness. And so he's an absolute star. You have to be weary of him. The defensive line is improved. They have a little bit more juice and speed up front. I would say the back end is still a little iffy. They do their best to just funky it up. I actually thought they played great against the Eagles defense or Eagles offense. I'm sorry. The big plays for the Eagles were a corner for Washington just lost the ball and just thought that throw wasn't coming his way. The Dallas Goedert catch and run was they thought it was a false start. It was a false start. There's three Eagles players moving. So they stopped playing and then they threw it to Dallas Goedert and he ran it for a touchdown. But I do think this Commanders defense is improved. Just because they have a little bit more variety with the coverages. The personnel up front, the front seven is a little bit better. But offensively, I think they have a lot to work through. So the Commander's offense is going to be a work in progress, I think, throughout this entire season.
2: I started watching film on Jacoby Brissett last night, and I saw a very confident and decisive quarterback. I mean, wanted to get paid like a franchise quarterback. Obviously, I don't think that worked out. What type of challenges does he present for this Seahawks defense?
0: He doesn't really make mistakes. He is going to, if it's there, he's going to hit it. If there's an open guy, he's going to hit it. If there's an open decision, he's going to hit it. I mean, or at least get the ball to that direction. Sometimes if he connects, that's, you know, up and down. You know, he's not the greatest mover in the pocket. He knows that as well, though. He'll try and check it down and get rid of the ball. He just doesn't make a lot of mistakes, at least mentally. You know, it's just more the throws might miss. So that presents opportunities for the defense. The offensive line is much better coached this year. It's the same offensive line coach, but I think Mike LaFleur kind of made it a little bit more sound with their scheme. And then they actually have some firepower of their skill positions. Jeremiah Love is no joke. He's the real deal. He's special as a runner, and they have a great backup in Tyrell here. And they have Trey McBride, which is tight ends can sometimes give issues to the Seahawks, not overall, but just depending on how the makeup of how they attack a defense or attack the Seahawks defense. So Jacoby Brissett, I would say, is kind of the median level 50th percentile quarterback. So if you give him opportunities, he's going to hit it, but he might not create anything off of that. He might lead to a lot of checkdowns, but I think he's going to be willing to push it because Mike LaFleur it's not his first time playing the Seahawks defense. So there might be some carryover, but he doesn't have the juice of the arm of Stafford launching those balls. So there's going to be opportunities for the Seahawks defense, but it also there's just going to be maybe some frustrating drives where they just kind of nickel, dime, find some stuff and get the run game going, maybe a little bit with Love who can maybe break some tackles. But I do think the Seahawks defense matches up well just because they have such a good front. And in the Cardinals' front offensive line is better, but it's not all that. You know, it's not all the way there, so they're going to have opportunities against it.
1: Let's talk a little Thursday Night Football while we have you. Lions, Bills. The Bills were an obvious front runner, a Vegas favorite for this one. Understandable. Excuse me, not just for this matchup, but for a Super Bowl. And we all know why. I mean, Josh Allen, the offense, even with questions last year about the run defense or about the weapons Allen had, it's just the Bills, and they pretty consistently performed. The Lions were, I thought, like a... I don't want to say a sexy pick. I mean, you could kind of make the case for any team in the NFC North, but I found a lot of people having faith in them, maybe also because of their schedule. So I'm really intrigued by this matchup. But I think I have a little more doubt with Detroit. Tell me a bit about what you're watching for.
0: Points. The over-under is at 54.5, and I think that's justified. The Lions, I agree, they're better up front, but their back end, they're all banged up. You know, they're starting Rocky out in that corner. Their safeties, they're on backup safeties. How they run coverages is a little bit gash or be gash. The Saints got there in the second half, but not in the first half. That was more just the Saints shooting themselves in the foot more than anything, I thought. And the Bills offense is legit. Josh Allen kind of rediscovered pushing the ball again. I think last week it was the second highest rate of throws of 10 or more air yards of his entire career, which is saying something because of Josh Allen. Early career Josh Allen was, we talk about Drew Lock being runner and gunner. Josh Allen is the ultimate runner and gunner. So I really do think that there's going to be a lot of points. The Lions offense, the offensive line, they've had been, guys are on their backup center now. They tried to sign Cade Mays, Drew Scruggs now. Who got in a trade with the David Montgomery trade. And he's solid, and I think the offensive line is still finding its way. They don't have a lot of backup running backs as well. So Jahmyr Gibbs, he's not the biggest guy, so you have to ease touches in that. And the Bills' defense, I really like Jim Leonard, the defense coordinator, and he's been an interesting scheme guy, at least when he was in college at Wisconsin. But really I'm curious is that he's a Rex Ryan disciple, and his first week was very kind of a safe coverage, or safe coverages, a lot of quarters, some man sprinkled in, but just a lot of safer defenses. And I'm just curious if that's just more of a personnel thing. I don't think the Bills defense has a ton of talent. They have a little bit. Like, I think at best that's an average defense. So I'm expecting a lot of points in this game. But if you want to look for a player, watch Deion Walker for the Bills. He's going to be a real standout player this year out of Kentucky. It's his second year. He had a great week one. So if you just want to keep an eye on one player for them, but I think this is going to be a track meet. Good weather, new stadium in Buffalo. So I think both of these offenses are going to put on a show.
1: Can't wait. He is Yahoo Sports' Nate Tice. Make sure you are subscribed to Football 301. Nate Tice hosts the latest episode with one of our absolute favorites, former Seahawks reporter, Sheil Kapadia, by the way. He is Nate Tice. Thanks, Nate.
2: Thanks, Nate.
0: Thanks for having me.
1: The Seattle Seahawks are back at Lumen Field October 4th, and we want to send one of you and three friends to be there in person. The Hawks take on the Chargers. And

0: Four Down Territory, going inside the game with former Seahawks and Coug wide receiver Michael Bumpus.
1: First down, what's a must-do for the Hawks against the Cardinals?
2: Hey, slow down, Trey McBride. I mean, try your best. You know, this guy is one of the best tight ends in the game.
1: Do your best.
2: Do your best, man. He had a game in 2024 with 12 catches and 133 yards against the Hawks. He had a game last year with 9 for 127 and a touchdown.
1: Gross.
2: In two meetings last year, he's got 179 yards. That's the most against any NFC West opponent. For some reason, he dislikes playing against the Seahawks.
1: And they lost.
2: And they lost, right? Again, we got all these stats for Jacoby Brissett. Yeah. Yep. We got for Trey McBride. Yep. But they're still taking L's. All I'm saying is that do your best against this young man and see what you can do out of Colorado State. I liked him at Colorado State. Liked him coming out. But it's a challenge. No Iman Ward, no Ty Okada. I want to see how they neutralize him. He killed the seams in the middle of the field against the Chargers. How do you take that away?
1: Second down. What are some numbers that show growth?
2: Growth. That's all we're looking for, right?
1: Growth.
2: Growth, especially on that offensive line. Cross had 90% pass block grade. So Cross is in his bag. Yeah, Gray Zabel, who allowed pressures on only 10% of rushes. So he was doing his thing, too. I think overall, PFF had the O-line grading out like 10th or 11th.
1: Okay. Which,
2: at this point of the season, I will take that because we know how they start the season, how they precede them, and then last year how they precede them as well. So we're seeing growth on this offensive line. If they can stay healthy and keep playing together, I expect those pass block numbers of run blocking was good, too. I think PFF had no one lower than an 80% run block grade on the Seahawks last week. So we're growing, man. So big ups to the O-line coach. Big ups to the offensive line. You guys keep doing your thing.
1: If you were to tell me 5 years ago that the Seahawks are going to have the 10th best offensive line in week one, I'd be like, that's insane.
2: Like, that, championship.
1: Great. Yeah, exactly. And you know what?
2: They did. There we go.
1: And they did that. Third down. What needs to happen on third down?
2: Do better, be better, and keep it up is what I wrote down. New England, were 31.3% on third down. That's not bad at all. But got to do better. Seattle was 18.2% on third down. Not good. The Hawks are 15-1 when allowing less than 50% on third down conversion. So keep that up. Like, keep rolling. Keep doing your thing. But when it comes to executing on third downs, we just have to be a bit better. How do you do that? You run the football, getting third and manageable. I think early in the game, New England did a great job of getting to third and four, third and five to where that playbook was wide open. The Hawks need a little bit of that as well, especially if you want to put these long drives together. It's nice to never see a third down. I would prefer that, but that's not realistic. You're going to see some third downs. So help your quarterback out.
1: Yeah.
2: Get that run game going. Be better on third downs, but do the same on defense.
1: Third down obviously has a very strong correlation with winning. The top team in third down from week one, 81% with the Giants. Chicago at 71%, they won. San Francisco at 58%, they won. Cincinnati, Minnesota, Kansas City. Shockingly, the number two team in third down conversions in week one. You want to guess?
2: Number two in converting on offense?
1: Yeah.
2: Let's go with the Jets.
1: It was Dallas.
2: Dallas, huh?
1: Yeah, with
2: some
1: a loss.
2: Curveball in there.
1: Yeah,
2: it's
1: shocking.
2: Weird.
1: Okay, fourth down. Anything stand out from our conversation with Nate Tice?
2: Yeah, I love him saying Mike McDonald is the best defensive coordinator in the game, but the best play caller, too. Like, he's crowning him right now. I love that. He said the Cardinals got to chuck the ball to win the game. And with this defensive line getting after the quarterback, they had, what, 8 pressures on the quarterback last week, 3 sacks, I believe. It's going to be tough for Jacoby to do that. But we saw if he has time against the Chargers, he was dicing them up. He also said Jacoby Brissett doesn't really make mistakes. Said the throw might not be on target, but the decision is on point. That's how I want Drew Lock to play. Just make the right decision. I understand that execution is going to be off at times. We're all human beings. Things happen. But if you are at least making the right decisions, you have a chance. Jacoby completed 73% of his passes last week. Drew completed 72. Both these guys, record.
1: What do you need to know right now? Get your question in at 866-979-3776. Mike McDonald got vulnerable in an interview yesterday with Graham Bensinger. Coming up next, he explained why the first few months in Seattle were the hardest of his life.
0: 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And this week's guest, Seahawks D lineman Riley Mills.
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14: What I need to know coming your way in 15 minutes. So what's top of mind for you? Get that question in right now. 866-979-3776. First, taking a look at the top trending stories you're going to see on your own timeline. I'm sure many of you guys have seen this one. And if not, we'll play you the clips. A great interview on In Depth with Graham Bensinger between he and Mike McDonald. Stephanie McDonald, Mike's wife, was also part of the interview. They like did a tour of the home, asked about their background. It was deeply, deeply personal, which Graham does in his interviews. And as part of this, so this is just part of it. It's a very long interview. But Mike McDonald shared a very personal story in Cut Six about like the just crippling anxiety that he felt after taking the Seahawks head coaching job.
15: It was like paralyzing. It was like I'm a procrastinator, which I think has helped me do like good work because you feel like you're kind of elevated when you need to go. But the trade-off of that is like it was hard to move. You know, it's even hard to like get out of bed. I put a ton of pressure on myself because I've like, I have like massive expectations for what we're trying to create. Like, it's not good enough to not be like the best, you know, but that takes time to get there. And it's a process, you know, and if you're not willing to be like, to take it incrementally and be able to kind of take some punches along the way because you made decisions like quickly, I just wanted to be right all the time and I didn't know what right was. You know, and I felt like it was really, you know, I put a lot of pressure on myself to be right.
14: A little bit more here. Let's go to Cut Seven. Graham started pressing Mike on like, well, tell me about like, were you depressed?
15: I'd go home. I'd get in bed. I wouldn't get out. I'd get in bed. Like as soon as I got home, I wouldn't get out of bed until I went to work. I'd be late going to work. In the weekend, I wouldn't get out of bed all weekend. You know, just sit in bed. It was crazy. Like, but like, is it depression? I don't know. Maybe like, I find it hard to like self-diagnose depression.
16: Yeah.
15: You know, there's like serious cases of depression right. That are like clinically diagnosed. For me to like, I feel like it's kind of irresponsible to say.
16: But for whatever your version was, yeah, it was that, it's as close to it as you've
15: it was tough.
16: Ever been.
15: It was really hard, yeah.
14: Now, we know that it ended up working out great. And I'll get to that Cut Eight in just a second where he talks about kind of how he got through it. I was a little surprised that he was this vulnerable. He is authentic, but this was a very vulnerable interview. The full interview, like the parts with Stephanie too, I was like, they're sharing a lot of themselves.
17: That's a real man, honestly.
14: Mm-hmm.
17: You know, because growing up, we're taught, at least most of us, especially in football, we're taught to like endure and like hold it in. Don't tell anybody,
14: mm-hmm.
17: especially when you're the man of the house, right? I've been the man of the house since I was 13. And there are a lot of things I didn't tell my mom, didn't tell grandma, didn't tell auntie, girlfriend, wife, just held it in because it's like, this is my responsibility. I'm supposed to do that. And it affects other parts of your life. And then you add on the aspect that, you know, Mike is responsible for a lot.
14: Mm-hmm.
17: And I mean, he has this opportunity. He has all these changes going on in his life. And I can see that. And in football, what you don't want to do, you never want to look like you don't know what you're doing. Right. You don't have your guys prepared because every Sunday, Thursday, Monday, it's displayed for the whole world to see. Is this a well-coached team? Are they in the right positions? And you will get criticized like crazy for 7-8 days after the game. So I don't understand the pressure he was going through because I've never been obviously a head coach in the NFL. But I could see it. And I think that him coming out and putting it out there for everyone to hear is massive because it lets everyone know it's okay to feel that. He felt that, and he's the best coordinator in the game. He felt that, and he won a Super Bowl. And I think that's probably a process that a lot of new head coaches or head coaches in general have gone through.
14: Well, and it's really fascinating because he doesn't get into too many specifics in terms of the team side of things with what wasn't working or what was frustrating or where he felt like he was failing. He does use general descriptions, though. Like, he says he thinks he was a bad leader. Like, when he looks back on it, if he's being honest with himself, he was like, I don't think I was a great leader that first year, certainly those first few months. Maybe way too defensive, emotions on your sleeve too often. Like, he's very critical of how he acted.
17: Yeah.
14: And not in like some toxic way, but just in a way where it's like, now I know how to do it differently and better and more effectively. But he didn't say anything like, yeah, our OC wasn't working out, right? Like, he didn't dive into specifics, but I found myself wondering, hey, what were some of the things maybe contributing there? Like, trying to put myself back. It's so hard when you imagine him walking out into CenturyLink, holding up the Lombardi and going onto a stage. But so I was trying to think back, like, God, what were those first few weeks like? What might have been going on here? And I was thinking, like, you know what? From afar, it was a team that was still competitive. They won 10 games. But, like, you were taking over for Gino, who still had a relationship with Pete. You have a new OC, and maybe you guys aren't clicking. You know what I mean? Like, there probably were some things that we may just never know that were probably deeply frustrating.
17: Oh, now, I've had, now, obviously not at this level, I've had to watch my team struggle and know halfway through the season, I got to fire this defensive coordinator. Mm-hmm. Like, I've been there on the other side, obviously at a lower level.
14: Yeah.
17: And that is stressful. It was stressful for a football in Washington State. I imagine being in the NFL and you're looking at the OC. You're having these conversations and you know in the back of your mind, mm-hmm. this isn't going to work long term. Mm-hmm. Yet you still got to come to work every single day and lead and try to help him. Because I don't think Mike is the type of dude to just abandon anybody, right? I'm going to try to help you through this. End of the day, I know this ain't going to work. I bet you there are players on the team the last couple of years. He's like, I got to try to help this dude, but he's probably not going to be here next year. Coaching is stressful as heck, and I think he gave us a bit of the insight to that.
14: Last one here before we move on. I promised that I would get to cut eight, which is how he talks about how he kind of got through it.
15: It was like a three-not-around thing. It was like, I need to get a workout. Like, I have to prioritize, like, the routine and, like the health part of it. You know, if I could get, like, maybe if I could get some, like, physical, like, personal wins, then I could just start stacking those things. But, like, take like 2 hour long walks. I'd call some of the players but I need to get out. So I'd work out, walk, sort of try to eat better. I was drinking a lot. That was probably the toughest, most difficult stretch of my life, honestly, that first few months.
14: He added that he Graham asked, like, did you see a therapist or did you get help? And he said, no. He said, well, who did you talk to? He said, oh, you know, I talked to my sisters. He has two older sisters, talked to his wife, obviously. And then, just tried to be like, you know, instead of going home and feeling sad, maybe I can force myself to work out.
17: Yeah.
14: Maybe I can force myself, or maybe conversely, I can force myself to, like, I'm going home and I'm spending time with my wife and I'm, you know, like, living healthier, and then the feelings follow. I just thought it was a great story and really cool for him to get so vulnerable.
17: The best thing for you to do, the sharpest I ever am, is when that workout routine is on point.
14: No, it's like
17: studies. It
14: changes
17: everything.
14: Yeah.
17: Yeah.
14: And I'm telling you, I think Mike McDonald is more swole now. You look at Mike McDonald when he first got here, I was like, he's in that gym, man.
17: Hey, that chest is poking out the shirt right now. Come on.
14: Those arms, they're ready to come out. Next up, going to college football here. And this one is about NIL funding. The Athletic asked around 70 sources to get an estimate on how much Power Four conference schools are actually spending on football NIL for 2026. The top spenders will not surprise you at all. Ohio State coming in at number one, anywhere between 49 and 54 million. Oregon right there at number two. Texas, LSU, Texas A&M, Miami, right? The exact schools that you would expect to be right there. You know what I was a little surprised by?
17: UW.
14: Yeah, mm-hmm. The Huskies came in at just 13th of 18 teams in their own conference.
17: That ain't bad.
14: Schools that spent more than them, UCLA, Wisconsin, Penn State, Nebraska. I'm not surprised at all by Michigan. That's when you start getting into schools that are spending a ton, understandably. But, like, I wouldn't necessarily expect Washington would be spending similarly to, like, Northwestern or Maryland.
17: I did.
14: Really?
17: Yeah. UW, the institution itself, they don't really care about sports like that. They're more worried about, you know, cancer research and all that, which is great.
14: Which is important.
17: We need that.
14: Wow.
17: Right? I just took my friend to Harborview, and we had two UW nurses in the residency. You know what I mean? Like,
14: yeah.
17: That's what they do. They have all the resources to be up there spinning like everybody else, though. That's what frustrates me about UW.
14: I don't know what the solution is there. They do have a lot of graduates that just, I'm assuming, like, don't care, and that's what happens. Like you said, fairly, I made fun of you, but when you have a research institution, like, there are a lot of people that go there very specifically to be like, I got important stuff to do.
17: So it is one of the best researching universities in the world.
14: Yeah.
17: That's what they focus on.
14: Yeah. I would like for them to spend money. Let's go around the diamond. The Mariners open a 3-game series against the Rockies starting tomorrow night. Pregame at 4 p.m. First pitch at 5:10 on Seattle Sports. That's Around the Diamond, brought to you by Klein Jewelers Edmonds. 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
6: What I need to know. Get your questions in now for me, for Bump, Curtis, and Matt. 866-979-3776. Guys, here we go. First one from Casey in Vancouver. Need to know. We talk. Well, I text. You read and discuss on air. We're basically besties at this point, sadly. At the end of every Mariners season, and have done so since y'all's first year on air together. And every year I've tried my darndest to give a positive take and takeaways about the brand of baseball we fans have lived through as we inevitably autopsy what went wrong and why each season. Well, I'm a man and I'm 40 now this year.
7: Let's go.
6: And I'm struggling to make excuses for the all-encompassing failure and lack of heart and grit this team showed in 2026. Can either of you help me out here? Or is this the year I finally stop believing in the process? The Mariners are bad for my heart, my soul, my ego as a proud Seattle sports fan, but I am what I am, a Seattle Mariners lifer. And no matter how disappointed Dad I'm feeling as I wallow in our ineptitude as a franchise, we all know that come April next year, I'll be right back where I always am as a Mariners fan with a fistful of hope and a closet full of past fan trauma to try to balance out. Really good question. Really personal question.
8: We're really getting in touch with our feelings today.
6: Yeah,
8: on the show.
6: We are.
7: What I want to say is, don't stop believing, but I don't blame you if you don't. I think the setup to this year probably hurts the most.
6: Yeah,
7: because they didn't have to tell us. We felt like this was going to be a contending team, and for them just not to be anything near that is the worst part about this. I think that every year you should start off the season somewhat hopeful but somewhat realistic, and then as the scene progresses you kind of make your own determination what this team's gonna be.
6: I will be honest, there are two things I tell myself when it comes to this team. One, inherent to being a sports fan, is no matter who you are, kind of thinking every year it's gonna be your team. And also inherent to being a sports fan universally is heartbreak. Every single sports fan on the planet has experienced a form of heartbreak, even if a Patriots fan has experienced less than you. So that's just something where it's like, if you don't kind of like quietly think your team might be able to do it, why are you even a fan? That's normal. I don't know that the Mariners would agree with me on this one, but with what I'm about to say, I've told myself about this team for a long time that what I'm hoping for is more like the run that the Royals had. I just don't think this team is operating. I would love for them to spend more. I don't think they're operating in a spending world where they're building up a contender every single year. The path that they've chosen for themselves, part of that is reality of what they have and part of it is chosen, is, hey, we're operating with like good farm system. We'll try to make trades and we'll try to have some luck. So to me, that means that rather than waiting for some championship window, there's always a possibility that things come together magically. And you may get one World Series appearance or win and then be like, oh, we had 100 losses 3 years later because we traded up, whatever it is. But like, that's kind of what I've assumed this team is going to have to do, that your windows are fleeting and you have to leap through them. So yeah, last year was that for me.
7: Goodness gracious.
6: What? That's reality.
7: No, I feel you.
6: But you know what I mean? What I mean by that is it doesn't mean that because 2026 was so atrocious that 2027 will be. I think this is a team that can still have that window they leap through. But if you're a fan who's waiting for a dynasty, I just don't think you're going to get that. That's what I'm saying. However,
7: I was agreeing with you.
6: Yeah,
7: I was just like, dang.
6: I get the feeling from Casey that he's where I am, which is where you're like, can you have some magical, maybe like back-to-back Royals thing where you get a World Series out of it and then you kind of, you know what I mean? Like,
7: yeah.
6: You're like, hey, we made it work. We don't have the money the Dodgers do, but like you got them that one time.
7: Yeah.
6: And like that's what, and I think that's possible.
7: One time.
6: You know?
7: Yeah, guys, one time.
6: I don't
7: time.
6: Know that everyone agrees with me, but I do.
7: I agree with me, though.
6: I agree with me. That's all that matters. What I need to know, I love this one. What's something you believed for an embarrassingly long time before finding out you were wrong?
7: Yeah, this one's super embarrassing. I didn't believe, I just didn't know.
6: Okay.
7: I'm in Florida training for the NFL, training with a bunch of Floridians, probably the best football players in all the world. And we go out one night. We only went out like in 12 weeks, went out like three times, right? We go out one night, drinks are flowing. And for some reason, I didn't realize Flo Rida was Florida.
6: No, that's a great one.
7: Flo Rida. And I'm looking at it. Flo Rida. Flo Rida. Florida.
6: Oh,
7: Florida.
6: My God.
7: Florida. My guys were like, yeah, fool. Florida. I'm like, all right, maybe because I'm not from Florida, I didn't pay attention to it that tough, but yeah, Flo Rida.
6: No, I actually think that that's, it's not universal, but I think that's something other people, I didn't realize it at first.
7: No.
6: I was like, Flo Rida.
7: Oh, he has a flow and he rides the beat.
6: Oh, Florida.
7: Yeah.
6: Yeah. Wow. Yeah. No, that's Matt Curtis. Anything for you guys? Something you believed for an embarrassingly long time before finding out you were wrong?
8: I can't think of it.
7: Matthew believes in Santa Claus. He was 18.
6: Yeah. Matt.
9: I did actually believe in Santa Claus for an embarrassing amount of time.
6: When did you stop believing in Santa?
9: So here's the thing.
6: Oh, my no. It's going to be later than we think.
9: Did a really good job of faking Santa Claus for like a long time.
7: Nice.
6: One
9: time I don't remember like the actual year, but I tried to stay up and get a picture of Santa Claus and I fell asleep because I was a child. But then they had staged like Bigfoot like pictures of my dad dressed as Santa Claus, like with his back to
6: that's
9: the camera.
6: Cute.
7: That's cool. So, no, that's magical.
6: Okay, were you in middle school still believing?
9: No, it wasn't.
6: Okay, we're talking like six. Yeah. We're talking like 10, 11. You were still thinking it's possible. There. Okay. Yeah. Okay.
7: That's not bad.
6: No. I couldn't think of anything. I'm smart and I know everything. No, I feel like there's something every day I say where you guys are like, that's not true.
7: I mean, you thought foxes were bears for a while.
6: What I need to know.
10: This is bears.
6: Okay. Okay. Can I ask a fantasy question? Full PPR, start three. Okay, four matchups here. Devonta Smith against Tennessee. Christian Watson against the Jets. Emeka Buka against Cleveland. Malik Nabers against the Rams.
7: Emeka, Devonte, and then whoever the... Not Malik against the Rams, even though I want the Giants to win.
6: Yeah, I think that's what I would do. And I think the single best matchup is Smith against Tennessee. So that would be what my gut... What?
7: Emeka and Devonte. It's like they're playing the same team, it feels like.
6: Yeah, well, that's true. Emeka, yeah, for sure, versus Cleveland. Yeah, actually, that's exactly right. I've completely come around on the Jets defense. That one Daniel Jeremiah interview, I was like, he's convinced me.
7: I got
6: her. Get you ready for week two with the huddle coming your way next.
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8: Week one is in the books, and the Seahawks are 1-0, defeating the New England Patriots in a rematch of Super Bowl 60. We'll look back on what we learned and get you ready for week two, this time on the road against the Arizona Cardinals, also 1-0 to start the season after defeating the Chargers. Again, we'll look ahead to Arizona in just a second. Let's start by looking back at what we learned in week one. Dave Wyman, Michael Bumpus, and Stacey Ross with you. Wyman, no Nick Imanwari, no Ty Okada. This defense, though, got the job done. How did they keep Drake May rattled?
9: Yeah, well, I mean, certainly pressure. I mean, you know, that you saw the one rush, the TE stunt where, you know, Leo just entirely occupies the guard and the tackle. And then, you know, D-Hall, who we'll talk to later, goes and gets the sack. So certainly pressure. But, yeah, I don't know who he thought he was. Maybe he thought because we have backups in there that I can just throw it up for grabs. But, you know, I thought the thing that was so important about that is that, like, first of all, at safety, you're banged up. You don't have Okada and Imanwari. And, you know, you got Rodney Thomas out there making plays. Then Julian Love comes up with the interception. And then the other, you know, question mark in a lot of people's minds, to me, Josh Jobe is not a question mark at all. You know, he had some of the numbers to prove that he was one of the better cover corners last year. But him and Nehemiah Pritchett. And that's another guy that needed to step up. And like everybody's like, oh, man, Drake May against, you know, 72% completion percentage, mm-hmm. didn't throw hardly any picks. And we end up taking the ball away three times. So I just thought that was huge because that was kind of a weakness for the Seahawks as far as a matchup goes. And your defensive backs came through.
8: Bump, I have a separate question for you about Jadarian. Before we get to offense, though, any quick reactions to what you saw either from the defense or we're gonna talk about Drew Lock in just a moment, but just to the fact that Drew didn't make mistakes.
10: No, I saw defensively guys being where they're supposed to be. Like in Pritchett's Pritchett's interception, right? He's in a zone. It looks like it might have been a cover two. Then he starts to drop because there's no one threatening him. He knows he has safety help over the top. And he just keeps running with the defender. Safety tips the ball. That's why you follow the ball. Pritchett, boom, you get a gift and you're good to go. I saw good open field tackling. According to Pro Football Focus, they only missed three tackles, which was like the second or third best in the league that week. The defense just looked efficient.
8: All right, let's get to the run game, and then we will all talk about Drew Lock. So, Dave, coming back to you in a moment. But, Bump, 10 carries for 52 yards for Jadarian. You said it was the most impressive you've ever been with 52 yards.
10: Yeah.
8: Why?
10: Because he just looked decisive. I mean, he was okay with falling forward or pushing through for 2 or 3 yards, and then he showed the ability to get outside. He showed the ability to be patient, put his foot in the ground, and get up the air to be. It just looked like he was confident in the speed, man. I mean, someone said that he doesn't have the speed to take the ball 60 yards like K98, and I completely disagree. I think he does have that. He showed that in college. He was a kick returner and got like two of them things to the house. You can't be slow and do that. So, he just looked comfortable. He looked decisive. I'm going to pay more attention to his pass pro this week to see how he is there. But it was a nice debut for a guy. You got him 10 carries. His counterpart in Arizona got 11 as well. I think both teams are saying we're going to ease these guys into it, not force it. So he just looked good to me.
9: Yeah, so Love got the touchdown. He did get a touchdown. But, yeah, I mean, I thought, to me, I think the one thing about him, a lot of running backs, when they run to the sidelines, they'll just kind of round it around a little bit. And he is more north-south type of guy. He knew when to hit the gas and go north-south. And then, you know, like Bump said, he just looked decisive. And both Schneider and McDonald said that, used that same word.
8: Yeah.
9: And that's the thing about it. And see, to me, what makes K-9 so good at the end of the year is his decisiveness. Like, he sees it, his mind works fast, he sees the holes, and he hits it. And that's what we saw from Jadarian Price at the Combine. We saw it with him at Notre Dame, and I saw him out here in practice doing that same thing.
8: I will add one little fun fact heading into the weekend. Last year's rushing yards leader among rookies, Ashton Jeanty, finished with, what was it, like 970-ish, under 1,000, right?
10: Mm-hmm.
8: He had his first 100-yard game in week 4, so if either Jeremiah, let's hope he doesn't, or Jadarian get that done, beat him to the punch. So maybe a good trend for them if they're able to do that. But no panic if they aren't. All right, let's talk Drew Lock. Wyman, I'll start with you, and then obviously Bump. We'll just kind of go back and forth for the rest of the segment here, because I was not expecting that we wouldn't be talking about Sam Darnold this early. When Sam Darnold went down, it kind of occurred to me like, oh, I didn't factor this in. I didn't think of this in prepping for the season. So instead, we are watching Drew Lock get the start in Arizona against the Cardinals. On the day, he was 16 of 22, 187. No spectacular numbers, a touchdown. But what impressed you most about his day, Wyman?
9: Didn't give the ball away, number one. And now that's a streak going back to the Carolina game last year. That was with the last time they gave up either an interception or a fumble. You know, it's funny, in the preseason, Rabel and I were having a discussion during one of the games, I can't remember which one, of whether or not Drew Lock is the best backup quarterback in the NFL. And, you know, and then so that happens on, what, the fourth play, third play, something like that, with Sam Darnold. So, I thought he was great. He's prepared. Again, I'll say it. I said it a million times on our show. I think backup quarterback is one of the toughest positions to play in any sport. Really, I mean, hitting big league pitching is really tough. Playing quarterback is really tough. But being a backup, you don't get any reps. You don't get, and, you know, he's drawing things up and calling plays in his car. And, you know, he was just entirely ready. So it's more about that. And then, you know, he was a highly rated quarterback. I remember Schneider, I think it was, that was saying, you know, where to go? He went to Missouri, right?
10: Yep.
9: And there he was like, yeah, they didn't do him any favors the way they ran that offense there. And he had more attempts than anybody in the country, I think, his senior year. So, I just think he could be like one of those guys like Sam Darnold, mm-hmm, that someday finds his way into a starting job somewhere.
8: Bump, what was maybe your favorite moment, play, throw, decision from Drew on the day?
10: The bounce back. He should have been intercepted. Gonzalez had his hands on the football, ends up dropping it. And I think someone without experience might have let that deter him from making throws. So you go from that throw, right, almost being intercepted, to third and 22, and Fleury's calling a play for him to get a first down. And a nice one in there to Jason at around 21 yards. So just the confidence that he had. I mean, standing in the pocket, pressure in his face, flicking the ball to Jason on fourth and one. Like, there were times where he had to use all arm. Like, there's no lower body involved. Yeah. I got to get this football out quick. So he just he looked like a guy who'd been around the block.
8: You're reminded the gunslinger mentality people talk about does genuinely come with arm strength.
10: Yeah.
9: Yeah.
8: All right, Derek Hall joining us right now. Wyman and Bump carrying on this interview. Talking with, by the way, one of the stars of Hard Knocks.
3: Sorry. You're good. What's up? How y'all doing?
10: D Hall, what's going on, man? How we feeling?
3: Man, I'm blessed. How are you?
10: Feeling great, man. We're watching that first game, and Sam goes out, but at no point in time was I worried about the win. It was mainly because of what you guys, what I thought you're capable of doing on defense. Mm-hmm. You know, what'd you feel? Did they throw anything at you guys that you weren't expecting?
3: Especially for us on the edges, man, the cut blocks. The cut blocks are pretty frustrating. I know we got cut a lot in that game, a lot of back chips, man. So we just really, you know, had to take the game as it came, you know, man, continue to fight. And like you said, Sam went down, man. There's no doubt that we, you know, we respect Drew. We love the work that he puts in. He prepares like he's going to play every single week. So we have full faith and belief in him to go out and execute the game plan, which he did, and walked out of there with a W.
9: How do you work on the cut block? Because, I mean, it's such a risk of getting injured out there. But, like, during camp and everything, you know, you saw a lot of it. But how do you work on it without actually, you know, doing it full speed?
3: Yeah, it's cool. You know, you have different drills where you have the big, heavy balls and, you know, you're running in and they're rolling at you. But it's nothing like getting it full speed. Obviously, you expect when you're not expecting it to come, right? So it's a little bit different, but man, it's just really trying to get your leg out of there. You know, make sure you're doing everything to stay safe while be able to still be effective in that rush. So that's the thing I would say about
9: it. Or you can jump over it like D-Law did, right?
3: You could. D-Law did do that on that interception, man. He's a freak athlete. Law is law. A lot of times we don't understand what he's saying, but we know he's going out there doing the right thing. So it's okay.
10: Obviously, we know you because we cover you and do these interviews every week, but you became like a star on one of the Hard Knocks. You get calls from back home. Like, what was that for you? People like, you know, across the country recognizing who you are.
3: Yeah, not so much calls from back home, but it's always good, especially you get to shed a light a little bit of what you do, obviously, in the building and how you are as a football player. But I think the best part for me was being able to get outside of the game. And, you know, a lot of people know I love trucks, but it was pretty cool driving to that first preseason game. I was in the truck and everybody waving, like flagging me down, like actually noticing the truck. So
10: you can't drive that thing
3: cool.
10: No more, huh? Not even trying to be low-key.
3: I sent it back home, man. It was a little bit weird. Like, people popping up at the crib, like, knocking on the door or something. Like, I just shipped the truck back to the shop. So it's back home. But I loved it. It was a great experience, and I would do it again.
10: Yeah.
9: So what are you driving around now, like a Ford Focus
10: or
9: something?
10: He can't tell you what he's driving, Dave.
3: That's what I'm saying.
10: He on him.
9: Well, nobody's going to. I drive a Ford Focus. I mean, I call it a POS. But, yeah, so you shipped it home. And how many do you have? How many of those big trucks?
3: Big or vehicles in total?
9: Well, something like what we saw on Hard Knocks. How many?
3: Three of those.
9: Three of them.
3: Three of those. Yeah.
10: What's the game like for you now, man? It's fun, man. When we get to talk to you as a rookie and see you progress and you look more comfortable out there. Just what do you think you've improved the most with this year?
3: It's completely different, man. I think where I improved the most is obviously the game slowing down for me as the years continue to grow. And then my pass rush tree, obviously I didn't get an opportunity to showcase that much. What I said with the chips and, you know, then the way they were setting us and the way we respected them to protect us in that game. So I'm just looking forward to be able to showcase, you know, winning off the edge a little bit more, being able to work my rush, being able to work the things that I've learned and be able to grow my game off my power rush and be able to just showcase that. So that's what I'm looking forward to most.
9: So I called it a TE stunt. I don't know if you guys call it that, but that sack that you got, that Leo just like entirely occupies the guard and there's no chance of any like switch off there. Mm-hmm. It just made me think about how you guys are so unselfish. Mm-hmm. That like it seems like, you know, guys will say, okay, it's your turn, I'm going to do this, and it just seemed like kind of a sacrifice there. I mean, it was an awesome pass rush.
3: Yeah. No, for sure.
9: Kept it tight, but you know, it just seems like you guys have that vibe going.
3: For sure, and that's across not only our room but across the team as well. You know, I told somebody last week, you will never see another team celebrate the way we celebrate one another here. And I think that's huge. It just speaks to the love, the camaraderie, the compassion, the respect we have for the game, and just knowing how hard it is to be able to go out there and have success, you know, Sundays, you know, every single Sunday. So I think that's huge, and that's something that we do here really well. No, it doesn't matter who gets the sack. It doesn't matter who scored the touchdown. Everybody's excited because at the end of the day, the Seahawks got a W.
10: Man, the depth on this team is something I talk about a lot. I go on all these other podcasts and you want to talk about the Rams and all that, and I say, yeah, they got some big names over there, but we too deep over here. And I think last week you saw that with Rodney Thomas doing the same. You got Nehemiah Pritch. You got Tyrese Knight. Do you guys celebrate those guys? I know you say you celebrate more than anybody else, but when the game is all said and done, you guys are, you know, in your meeting rooms. Are those guys celebrating?
3: For sure. And that's every single week, especially, you know, like Mike lives by the 70 rule. Like, it's not a 53-man roster and practice squad. It's all 70. He came in that first meeting, you know, after the cuts were made, and he said, you know, we're going to get guys back, and some of those guys are going to be ready to play for us, you know, come this Wednesday. And sure enough, Rod T was out there making plays, doing what he does. And then for me, Mighty, for sure, just to see the growth of his game. You know, obviously we played the Army together. We've pretty much spent our whole last 8-9 years of our career together, so it's been pretty cool just to see him grow, see him develop in his game. And but man, guys are loved, guys are loved, don't glorified, you know, for all the hard work that they put in, man, because it's not easy to go out there and be successful and step up when your name is called. So, again, man, everybody here prepares like a starter, and we all just go out there every single day and try to put our best foot forward, one, to better yourself as an individual, but also help the team.
9: That's pretty awesome how, I mean, like on the Hard Knocks, you couldn't really tell who got cut. You know, it was more like, hey, this is an opportunity called Opportunity Squad. And last year, you guys used 69 players. Mm-hmm. So, I mean, it's come true that, yeah, like the Ready Squad, you're using all of those guys. And it just seems like a kind of a huge switch, certainly from our days where, you know, you called him the Turk and here comes the Turk. He's going to cut you, all that stuff. Now it's like, hey, you've got a chance to contribute to this team.
3: And I think that's huge. Again, it's not just talking, Mike. Like, he lives by that. Any given guy can be ready to play at any given moment. And I think it also helps the individual, right? You know, they can go out and grow their development in the game, see what they need to get better, and also know, like, okay, I have a legit chance of playing here. Like, I'm not just here to practice and make guys better, which obviously you should want to do that regardless, but it's a legit chance of coming here and having an opportunity to play. And I think Mike lives by that. I think our whole entire coaching staff lives by that. And, you know, it just ultimately helps the individual as well.
10: Now, this is the NFL. You don't sleep on nobody. And every single week in my prep, I get to Thursday, and I can think of, like, three reasons why you respect the Cardinals more than what the average fan would respect. But you guys watch the film. You know, they got guys over there, too. What do you see out of the Cardinals?
3: Yeah, they're a good team. They're a really, really good team. Obviously, they went to L.A. last week and won a huge game, and I think that they're going to carry their momentum into Sunday. But, man, on the offensive side of the ball, obviously you got the rookie back coming in. Man, great back, one-cut guy. Then you got the second-string back who we played the last couple of years in Atlanta. Yep. So he was in Atlanta, more of a downhill back who's going to, you know, just try to power through direct runs, not as many cuts and jump into the edges for. Obviously the freak tight end, you know, great player in itself. The O-line, man, they work really well together. They're a good unit. And obviously they have great receivers as well, Marvin Harrison, and then the I can't remember the guy's name, but the Michael guy Wilson. That just re-signed, Michael Wilson. So, man, we got our work cut out for us. You know, like I said, man, you have to respect this game. You have to respect every opponent because you never know. I know a lot of people say any given Sunday, but that's really real.
10: Yeah.
3: And that's what we live by here, man. We respect the game. We respect our opponent. We just go out and try to put our best foot forward to be successful.
9: Yeah, we've watched, like, I'm sure a fraction of the tape that you guys have watched, but, like, Jacoby Brissett just seems different this year because did we face him last year? I know Kyler Murray was there.
3: We played him last year.
9: Yeah, up here. Yeah. And what do you see different about his game? He looks more confident.
3: Yeah, he's just more poised. Like you said, more confident, more consistent. He gets the ball out quick. He's not really putting the ball in Horn's way. He's just playing the offense. He really is commanding the offense really well. So I think he's a lot more comfortable and, you know, obviously protecting the ball and taking care of it really well.
10: This defense, man, is something special to watch. The intensity you guys play with, it's tough to simulate that in practice, man. How are you able to, you know, go as hard as you can at practice, obviously, without, you know, taking care of your teammate and then really flipping the switch and taking it to a new level on Sundays?
3: It ain't tough to simulate. In our aspect, man, we running. Mm-hmm. We running and hitting. I mean, we sprint to the ball and we tag off. We sprint to the ball and we thud up. I mean, that's the only thing we're not doing is taking people to the ground. So right. We try to live by that every single day. We get out the stack. You know, we feeling and folding. You know, we doing everything we can. We striking, playing with hands. Obviously, we're not taking guys to the ground and different things like that. But, I mean, the aspect of the play, it ain't hard for us to replicate it all because that's what we do on a daily basis.
10: Love it. Appreciate your time, man. That's D. Hall.
3: Yes, thanks, sir. Appreciate it.
10: When we come back, we'll talk to Avery Smith. That's next on the world-famous Huddle.
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10: You know, the Huddle's great for a preview of week two, and we'll certainly get into that. But one of my other favorite things that we do is prepare for the week by talking to one or two Seahawks. Now, you guys just heard from Derek Hall, who you were plenty familiar with. And now we get to meet a Seahawk that you're getting to know for the first time. It's certainly our first time getting to chat with you. He is Avery Smith, acquired via trade, former quarterback turned corner. Walk us through, by the way, kind of that day and that news when you found out you were getting traded to the Seahawks.
11: Yeah, so I woke up. I knew it was kind of like cut day or however anybody want to call it. So hoping my phone don't ring at all, honestly, is kind of what I woke up hoping. Got a call probably around noon, honestly, and basically was got told I've been traded, and I was like confused. I'm like, I guess it's not the worst news because I'm not cut, but... I was for sure surprised, but I was happy to go to Seattle. I know kind of the legendary and kind of like prestige this team has, so I was just ready to get to it.
12: Did you like grow up watching the Seahawks at all?
11: And yeah.
12: Richard Sherman? And
11: yeah. Yeah, the Legion of Boom. I grew up watching them. Not going to say I was the biggest fan, but they definitely was worldwide at that time. Richard Sherman, Cam Chancellor, Earl Thomas, just those great DBs. So I grew up watching them for sure.
13: Stacy said you were a quarterback turned DB. Mm. When you got traded here, first thing I did was watch your preseason snaps at in L.A., Hey, man, and you feisty in that box, man. Yeah. Like, you set the edge, you get downhill. Mm-hmm. You didn't look like a quarterback turn DB. How'd you get that into your game?
11: I say it took some years. When I first moved to corner,

0: I probably wasn't the feistiest, I'd say. But kind of knowing coming into the league that I was going to have to play nickel, and nickels, you got to be in the box and got to be physical. So I kind of just transferred into that mindset, honestly.
1: I love the film, man. It was fun to watch.
0: Appreciate it.
1: Yeah.
2: Do you consider that your greatest strength? What's something that you've come to like really say, like, this is kind of who I am?
0: Yeah, I would just say kind of my feel, my IQ, and my instincts for the game. I feel like playing quarterback has helped me. A lot of times I kind of know what's coming. And if I don't, I got an idea of the 2-3 plays that are coming. So I just say that is kind of my biggest strength, honestly.
3: Yeah, I think Chaz Surratt also played. He played quarterback.
0: Yeah, he did. Yeah,
1: in college.
3: Yeah. So I mean, that's pretty amazing. So yeah, take us through like what your agent told you. It's very uncommon for a guy, you know, undrafted free agent to get traded, and so you know, how shocking was that? And then you know, just talk about how your agent talked to you and like, hey, this is a great opportunity. Take us through that day.
0: He basically, because I got the call from the GM at the Chargers. Then first, he was my first. Well, my mom was my first call, and he was my second call. And he was kind of a little surprised and thrown off by it, because like you said, it was uncommon. But he was like, this is a great opportunity. I feel like you fit well right in their system. And you did what you said you was going to do, which was make a 53. So just continue building. He was excited for me, and I appreciate him a lot, because, you know, being an undrafted free agent, your chance of playing in the league longer, making a 53 is real slim. So kind of he was just excited that I was coming here and being able to do that.
3: Well, and you got traded from the executive of the year. Mm-hmm. So that says a lot about you.
0: Yeah, it does. Yeah. Yeah.
1: I actually called one of your games in college, Washington State.
0: Washington State.
1: Yeah. And yeah. I called the game. So I knew once I saw your name, I go, man, I know that young man.
0: Yeah.
1: But what's it been like kind of getting to this DB room? Because there's a lot of characters. There's a lot of talent. Have they embraced you? Because I know what it's like being undrafted. I was undrafted. And I get into the receiver room, and I'm just like, I'm quiet. I'm like, let me figure out how I fit into this situation.
0: Right. Yeah, like you said, it's a lot of characters, a lot of energy. So when I first got in, I'm a real off the field. I'm real shy, low-key to myself. But they kind of pulled that out of me from my first day, you know, making me a shadow box and stuff like that. Wow. So it was kind of easy to come on my show with those guys. They all themselves, they all unique, and they just embrace each other. And you could tell how they play on the field. Yep.
2: Not many shy, quiet DBs.
0: Yeah.
2: You're like a silent killer out there on the field, an assassin.
0: For sure.
2: That's awesome. Tell me about maybe some of the coaches that you've been able to talk to. I'm sure maybe, you know, some chats with Mike McDonald, but probably mostly position coaches. And tell me a bit about the group that you've worked with, kind of what stood out to you.
0: Yeah, what really stood out to me is kind of with this defense, everybody coach everybody, you know, and that really surprised me, because other places I was at, even in college and just growing up, like, your position coaches coach you, but I mean, the D-line coach might be coaching me on something, or linebackers, and you kind of just, that just shows the respect to all the coaches, because like, most places you're like, why is a D-line coach even talking to me? But here, you know, you take it, and you take the criticism, take the critiques. That's what stood out to me. But Case Guy and Coach Howard, those kind of secondary coaches, safety, those guys been good, helping me kind of just learn the installs and stuff like that. They've been great. And even just all the coaches, Coach Mike, you know, he works with the defense, and he's a genius. So just kind of just seeing how he thinks and week to week how the game plan is, it's been cool and fun to me.
3: So every year you're a quiet, soft-spoken guy. And then on the other end of the spectrum, you got Devin Witherspoon in that room. Tell us about just the personality of him, and also just the entire room.
0: Yeah, Spoon, honestly, that's been the guy I've been watching since I got here, kind of that nickel spot. So just learning as much as I can from him, but outspoken, real turn dude, bring the energy every day. A guy I feel like kind of leads the room, you know, always picking the energy up when it's not really never down, but always doing that. And then just a jack of all trades on the field, could really do anything. Real smart and dedicated, you know, and I say that about him, yeah.
2: He is Avery Smith, kind enough to join us. It was fun getting to know you, and also welcome to Seattle.
0: I'm sure
2: they seemed elated to talk about you when they acquired you, and it was fun. We talked about you on the show. Bump, like I said, did a lot of research, so it was cool to be able to actually chat with you for the first time and bring in a change of pace to the DB room, maybe balancing it out a little bit. He is Avery Smith. Thanks, Avery.
0: I appreciate it.
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8: 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Hey, Kristen! 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
2: Dave Wyman, Michael Bumpus, and Stacey Ross getting you ready for week two. You know, in our interview with Derek Hall, Bump, you said that by Thursday, because you're doing film study all week, you kind of have a newfound respect. Like, you go from being confident to going, let me dive in. Oh my God, this, and this. What have you seen about Jacoby or heard about Jacoby that gives you maybe some newfound respect heading into week two?
1: Jacoby's been balling, man. Since week six of 2025, he's thrown for 200 or more yards and at least one touchdown in every game. He also holds the franchise record for passing yards and touchdowns in his first 13 games with the franchise. That's better than Kurt Warner. That's better than Carson Palmer. Jeez. Better than Jake the Snake.
3: Better than Kyler Murray.
1: Better than Kyler Murray. Like, I'm not saying this dude is the guy and he's an all-pro type of dude, Pro Bowl type of guy, but numbers are numbers. You got to respect the game, but also they've only won two games in that stretch. So
2: that's also insane.
1: You need some help. You know, you can put up numbers, but you need help. But when you look at those numbers, then you watch the film and see how confident he played, how he found Trey McBride. Mm-hmm. That the Cardinals did a great job expanding the middle of the field and attacking the middle of the field. They have a good run, two good running backs in Love and Algier. I just respect. You know what how this league is, Dave? You know, we've said this. We probably said every year on this show is that all those guys over there were the best at their college, the best at their high school. Mm-hmm. They can play the ball. It's just maybe not the right fit of guys on the team.
3: Well, yeah, and I always put it this way. As the week goes on, the team you're looking at becomes the big bad wolf. All of a sudden, it's like, you know, first you're like, oh, yeah, we got Arizona. We went down there and beat them. Oh, we had to beat them with a, 55, 60-yard field goal last year down there with Jason. And then Spoon got beat a couple of times. There was a tackle that he didn't make, and then also there was the catch to Harrison where he swatted at it like three times. By the way, I always look at it like the away game that we played down there, not the home game here, just because that's where we're going to be and that's where my mind goes. And that's kind of where I go and look. But then as and I was that way as a player too. By the end of the week, the coaches do a great job of just like occupying your focus and like these guys are really good at this, that, and the other. And then all of a sudden you're like, oh, damn. So, yeah, nobody's looking past these guys. But, I don't know, man. I don't know if I've ever seen a guy, especially, you know, Brissett in his 11th year that looked that different. Now, it's preseason, but it really is remarkable, like, how he looks. And maybe a lot of it is Trey McBride. Like, he really is, like, a confidence builder. And, you know, I remember you used this word equidistant about how, you know, like, in zones, he finds the exact middle of, you know, where everybody's, like, equally far away. And then, you know, you see him block and then, you know, he slips out and he's like a safety valve. And so I wonder if that's part of it. I've always liked Algier and, you know, since he was with Atlanta, but you know, he's got some like declining numbers if you look at his career, but he's a good back. So they got a good 1-2 punch there. They got Marvin Harrison. I mean, yeah, all of a sudden they're the big bad wolf.
2: Bump, it feels really important if they can get Nick Amonwari back this week against some freak, as Derek Hall said, the freak at tight end they got.
1: Yeah. You got to, the thing about tight ends is they're a read for some players out there. So you see him down block, and you can get full and say, okay, now I'm going to play the run. And then, like you said, safety valve, he releases into the flat. The second level has bit up. The seam's going to be wide open. And then he does a good job, too, when he releases of kind of expanding, right? So you get away from the line of scrimmage. You kind of go out of 45, and then you straighten up, and you leave all that space in the middle of the field for the quarterback to work. He's a savvy player, man, and he makes you believe what's going on. If it's a block, he makes you believe him. I could imagine playing linebacker, man. It's the way that teams protect now. They will pull a guard and make you think it's a run. No, it's a pass. They'll show the split zone with a tight end, make you think it's split zone. No, we're just lining the protection that way. He's taking care of the end. It's just, and he plays a big part in kind of confusing defenses.
2: I wish we had 10 more minutes to ask Dave specifically about, like, take us in the middle of a defense. How do you stop Trey McBride? Unfortunately for the Seahawks, they're going to have to figure that out themselves in a few days. And Drew Locke is going to be starting for this team. We'll hear from him speaking with reporters next.
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25: No Sam Darnold for the Seahawks in week 2. That means Drew Lock gets the start. He's speaking with reporters right now live at Virginia Mason Athletic Center. Let's take a listen.
26: Due to have a guy like Eric Saubert on the team that was with you in Denver and seen you at different points in your career.
27: Yeah, he'd have all the dirt on me for sure. Good plays, bad plays, all the above. No, Eric's been fantastic for us. I think not only as like a guy that you know at quarterback is always going to be out there in the right spot at the right time, but great for that tight end room too, including last year with young Elijah, Nick, being able to get those guys up to speed and playing good football and helping them out on the sidelines, in the meeting room, not to mention like when he goes out and plays, he plays well. Just the utility guy that I feel like every team needs.
28: What, if anything, has changed about your schedule this week? Not the number of reps, but like the other stuff. Yeah.
27: This right here. This has changed. I'm sweating by 11 o'clock instead of like 2 o'clock. That's a different. I'm attacking this week. I mean, it's obviously not the same because I'm going out and doing more in practice in ACTs, but with the same mindset as I would if I wasn't playing, for the rare occasion last week where I was. Stand out on all third downs, red zones. You install first and second down on Wednesdays. By the time it gets to Friday night or Saturday, don't forget about the first and second down plays. You start focusing on third down and red zone. I feel like I've been through this process enough. I've got my schedule down, and I'm sticking by it.
26: Is there like a big picture thing or two that you tell yourself, remind yourself as you prepare to, you know, start however many games it is while Sam's out?
27: I wouldn't say necessarily. I think the biggest thing for us, like I said last week, going into that game is, you know, taking care of the football. I think that's probably the one thing that is at a premium in this position, no matter what team you're on, but especially this one. Getting the ball our playmakers' hands, letting our defense go be our defense, take care of the football, win the turnover differential, and like I said last week, see where the scoreboard is at the end of it, and hopefully we come out with a win. But I would say if there's one thing I'm saying to myself, it's take care of the football, get into these guys' hands.
26: To that point, do you know that the team's 14-0 when they win the turnover battle with Mike as head coach?
27: Mike's never talked about that. No, we talk about turnover differential. I feel like every team I've been on has. It's just a huge part of football. It really is. So it doesn't go overlooked in this room, in the last locker room I was in the previous locker room I was in. It's always talked about.
0: When you look back at your turnovers when you've had them, everyone's got at that position. Has there been a pattern that you've seen of like why those have happened?
27: If there was, I'd for sure not come out and say it publicly and allow people to know that. But no, I think it's just maturing and analyzing situations throughout the game that maybe when you're younger, you're just kind of flying around, running the play that's called, trying to hit the big ones, you know, throw a couple touchdowns, when really it's just about being diligent about your process, going through your reads, knowing when you're hot, and taking care of the ball.
3: For game prep as a starter, Drew, what have you learned from your time starting in Denver, maybe even the games you started at the end of the season with the Giants? That what have you learned maybe now are some cheat codes or tricks that you're doing now?
27: And I feel like, again, I feel like it really, for me, it doesn't necessarily differ from starting or not starting. You know, being really good about watching all our third down pressures, having a great plan and protection, knowing our hots when we are, staying sharp on first and second downs as the week goes on, and really dialing into third downs. Being great on third down, taking care of the ball on that down, that's a high pressure down. It's when you see the most pressures. Being great there is pivotal for us, continuing drives. Like I said, getting it in these playmakers' hands. Don't get to do that if you're off the field on third downs. And I know we weren't great on it the previous week, so being able to take a big jump in that would be great.
3: The third down pressure films, did you do that from the start in the NFL? You knew that was a key, or did you learn that?
27: Yeah. Flacco was the first quarterback I was with. Those third down pressure tapes in the mornings, watching him take notes, being very, very sharp. I'd say he spent a lot of his time there and watching that tape. Not to mention what he did at home, probably, but when I was around him, it was a lot of pressure tape, being able to take care of himself, keep him upright, and get us in the right protection and be able to get the ball out of his hands.
7: When you resigned here last year, you talked about just kind of feeling comfortable in Seattle and how much the city kind of meant to you.
27: Yeah.
7: Just what is it about the organization and the city that is just...
27: Yeah. When you get traded, you kind of are in a weird spot. Thinking about the team that no longer wants you, but then you're thinking also about a team that is excited to have you. And that is what I felt when I got here with Coach Carroll and John. The belief that they had in me was through the roof, and it really, you know, it warmed my heart a little bit, so to say. Brings you back a little bit, and not to mention my wife and I were engaged for like 2 weeks before we got traded. So majority of our early marriage, both of our children are born here. The irony of leaving and coming back and having our second child here is just, I mean, the probability of that is probably very little, especially considering you leave a team and have a chance to come back. And then them giving me that chance to come back and be a part of this and be a part of that team last year and be standing here today, just the belief, the love, the comfortable feeling of being here, it's just a great place.
8: This is your first Seahawks start since that Monday Night Football game against the Eagles. What did that finish in that game do for your confidence at that time?
27: Yeah, it was great. I feel like not to brag, but I feel like the post game was really how I was feeling. It was like, yeah, we're back. Like, I can do this. I took a break a little while. Wasn't playing too much. Came back. Went on the road to that San Fran game. Lost that one, but then came back here. Monday Night Football. With all the circumstances pregame of what was going on, to be able to come out and play the game that we did and win that as a team and kind of have that pressure at the end. I think that was pretty sound as to how I was feeling.
9: All of what you just outlined to Greg about your family dynamics here in Seattle, does that make it at all easier to settle into the role as a backup? Or how do you view it as an NFL guy of, hey, you could try to be a starter. You still have that itch.
27: I feel like that edge is always there. It shouldn't leave you. And honestly, the day it leaves me would be the day that I'd start looking at myself in the mirror like, what are we doing? You always want to play. You always want to be the guy. You love the pressure of that. You love the feeling of, we're going to go down and score because I took care of the ball. I got it to our guys. Not to mention there's 10 other guys doing a lot of plays, but that's the mentality you have to have as a Q. We're gonna win or lose this game because of how I played today, and that's the mentality you go into it with.
0: You obviously don't get as many reps with the ones, the receiving group there previously. You also haven't worked with Brian Fleury as much, as a starter at least. What was your priority, like, when you know you're going to be a starter? Are you getting time with Fleury? Are you getting time with the receivers? Where's your mind go?
27: Yeah, I feel like, ironically, with all the preseason stuff that we did, I feel like listening to Fleury in the headset, how he called those games for me, like, that was, like, that was the last thing I was thinking about. He's going to do a fantastic job, and there was not a ton of thought into that. It was like, let's get out on this practice field with these guys. I mean, run a Wednesday practice, Thursday practice, Friday walkthrough, Friday practice. Like, let's get into a rhythm with these guys, let them hear my voice, let them see the ball come out of my hands, and see where we can take it.
26: We hear all the time that, you know, throughout a normal week, the backup quarterback doesn't get any reps. Is it really like zero reps, or is it just a couple?
27: No, it's not zero. You definitely get a couple. I would say anywhere from like 2 to 5 reps the whole week. Nah, that's a lie. Let's go like, let's just round up and say 5 to 10. But most of the time, it's not against the looks. It's not carded. You're not going against what you think Arizona's going to do. Most of the time, it's the twos running our real plays for the game against our one defense. Because there's still going to be twos versus ones in those plays that are from the script or from the call sheet. So it's not necessarily like going against the Cardinals defense, but you're still getting plays in your headset that are going to be called in the game.
26: It's more like scout. Would you consider it like scout team?
27: I would consider it more scout team than anything. It's still like a period we're trying to put the ones in, and you get your plays. And that's been kind of everywhere I've been too. So,
7: has Sam given you any advice this week? Or
27: Sam's always around. Sam's been in every meeting. He still shows up at the same time. I still can't beat him to the building somehow. He's been fantastic. I appreciate him. I've been leaning on him pretty heavy with just some of the minor things that he would take care of during the week that, you know, after a little bit, you know, need a little reminder of, or just certain things. He's been fantastic. He's been around, and he has not stopped working.
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25: Final hour of our preview of week two. Dave Wyman, Michael Bumpus, and Stacey Ross with you. We're joined now by Ray Roberts, and we're going in the trenches. Ray, how's it going?
29: It's going great, homie. How you guys doing?
25: We're good. Excited for week two. Excited to see this team get a win in week one, though they had to do it without Sam Darnold. So I'm going to start there with the quarterback. We just heard from Drew Locke speaking with reporters. Ray, tell us about, I don't want to say just your confidence level, but tell us about the key for a win with Drew Locke starting instead of Sam Darnold.
29: Well, a backup quarterback's best friend is the running game. And so I would take a note from the Kansas City Chiefs' first drive where they freaking ran the ball about 13 times in a row. And I would just set the tone with the offense with that. And just let them know that, you know, this is going to be a physical game that way. And it also sets up a play action pass for Drew. So some of the passing lanes can be a little more open and more clear. So you're not asking him to, you know, just, you know, layer the ball over the linebacker in between the safety, like that type of stuff. So give him some really easy layup throws. But I think you set all of that up with the running game. And then also with the play action pass, it's going to buy more time for him to, you know, pat the ball. He tends to hold the ball a little bit more. And then, man, if it breaks down, man, use your legs, pick up some yards, move the chains, and live the fight another day. So if I'm an offensive lineman, this is like obviously every game you want to be excited for. But this is the type of game where I would go to the coach and go like, hey, man, put it on us. Like put the responsibility on us and not on Drew. Just let us do what we do, run the football, be physical, set the tone that way. And then that way Drew can do what he has to do to help us win the game and not be in a position to help us lose a game.
0: Big Ray, what did you see from Jadarian Price? Did you like his running style, that a guy that you look at and go, I'd like to block for him?
29: Oh, yeah, for sure. Like the thing, Dave, that kind of surprised me is watching his college film. You know, he has some wiggle to him. He can make people miss, and then he can outrun you to the corner and take it to the house and all those kinds of things. He can you know, break the line of scrimmage, make the linebacker miss, and then take it to the house. But in the first game, I was reminded of that one scene where the running back coach in Hard Knocks was a little bit funny, you know, because he was doing some crazy body gyrations. But he was trying to tell the running back room. He was trying to tell the running back room, like, we are tone setters and we're going to set the tone. We need to run through somebody's face mask. And so it really surprised me that Price came out running exactly like that. Like he was fast to the corner, and then when there was someone in front of him, he wasn't making anybody miss. He was just planting his face mask right in their chest and daring them to make the tackle. So that really surprised me. And but I would love to see his whole repertoire now. Like, he's had his first game. He didn't get, you know, the preseason game reps, but now he's been in the real live game. He showed himself really well. He even had a couple catches in the passing game. So now it's just it's time to unleash all that you think that he can be. And I think he's going to be pretty dynamic.
3: Yeah, that kind of leads me to my question. I was wondering if you thought he would get more touches this game. Only 10 last game, but Love, on the other hand, he had 11, I believe. So you're saying feed him and treat him as a number one back.
29: Absolutely. Because, you know, Mike, we going into the game, we're trying to decide, like, how many touches he should get. And I think we landed around, like, 15 between, you know, running the ball and receiving the ball. But I think he showed himself well enough in the first half as a runner that he's ready to carry the load until he's not, you know. And so the second half, the score kind of dictated some of his attempts. But I think he could, in this game, I would try to get his rushing attempts up to maybe 15 to 20 rushing attempts, because I think he has that in him. And if they can create some space for him to run, he might be able to do some pretty dynamic things as a runner.
7: Speaking of creating space, the offensive line, obviously a massive part of what they're going to try to do against the Cardinals. Tell me what you saw from that group in week one.
29: Well, you know, I thought for what they were asked to do and the way the game plan kind of changed on them, like, you know, right there in four plays as related to pass protection, I thought they did a really good job. And even in the run game, they were capturing the edge faster than they ever did last year. I mean, Price just had to, like, put his track shoes on and sprint to the edge, and there the space was there. So I think even with them having more opportunities to run block, they'll create some more lanes. I thought they did a pretty good job in pass protection. So I thought it felt like a first preseason game on steroids, where, like, everything kind of worked, but obviously, like, it wasn't all grooved yet. And so I think after that first game, now you know you have film to watch, you know, dudes to study, you know what they're going to bring to the table. The one thing about that I've noticed about the Cardinals defensive line is that they do a really good job of getting off blocks at the line of scrimmage. And so the double teams are going to have to be tight. The cutoffs on the backside are going to have to be tight, getting up to the next level, all those kinds of things, because that leakage is what is, like, is what can, when you get a defender playing on the offensive side of the line of scrimmage, that is probably the biggest detriment to the running game, because then the running back is having to make a cut in the backfield versus up into the line of scrimmage. So being able to secure these double teams and not allowing them to penetrate the line of scrimmage is going to be vital for the running game. And then, you know, Drew is going to have to get the ball out, you know, create some space for him in the play action pass game. But in those moments where the timing is important, he needs to catch and throw. He needs to catch and throw. And if it's not there, either throw it away or take off running.
0: Hey, Big Ray, I think typically I don't get too worked up over penalties, but this one was just a little bit, going back and looking at it, and it just didn't seem like it after the game was over, but they had 10 penalties for 98 yards, mm-hmm. including, you know, Julian Love delivers him the ball in, you know, their territory at the 47. It goes 9 yards to AJ, 11 yards to JSN, 11 yards to Cup, and then, you know, we're first and 10 at the 12-yard line, and they get a false start. And then there was another another one that got called back, the Cup TD nullified by a legal shift. So they're basically giving up 8 points. So I just I don't know how you feel about penalties. I mean, I remember the Legion of Boom years. They were like one of the top five most penalized teams. So I typically don't worry about that too much, but it seemed like this one, they were pretty punitive.
29: Well, I'll just put it this way, Dave. Like, I may have led the league in false starts when I played. So I was used to hearing false start, number 73 or 72. But to me, the penalties don't matter until they matter. And so they matter when they take points off the board. And so you can't allow that to happen because, like you said, at the, you know, the Legion of Boom years, like Pete Carroll years, like the years they won the Super Bowl, they were like, you know, one of the top penalized teams. Yeah. But and so they don't matter until they actually matter. And so sometimes a penalty is just kind of the cost of doing business. And I think Coach McDonald sees it that way sometimes. And then sometimes, you know, I think having the new quarterback in, the timing, the communication, like some of that stuff wasn't quite right. So you had those illegal motions, maybe the ball snapping before both dudes are getting set. And then, you know, maybe the cadence sometimes when you have a different quarterback in there. And as an offensive lineman, you're kind of used to the starting quarterback's cadence, it kind of throws you off a little bit. So maybe they hesitate just a little bit before they, if it's on two instead of hut-hut, it might be hut-hut. And so that little hesitation kind of throws you off and you go a little bit early, those kinds of things. So hopefully those are things that you can tighten up in practice and just with the reps with the starting quarterback and the reps with the communication with the offensive coordinator and the quarterback, I think will help. And so not too worried about it because I could see how the circumstance that have contributed to it.
0: Yeah.
7: He is Big Ray Roberts. Thanks, Ray.
3: Thanks, Ray.
29: Yeah, you guys have a good one.
0: See you, big homie.
7: All right, coming up in about 20 minutes, we'll get an opponent preview, learn more about the Cardinals with Josh Weinfuss of ESPN. Before then, joined by the voice of the Seahawks, Steve Rabel.
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8: You are listening to The Huddle, getting you ready for week 2 against the Arizona Cardinals. As a reminder, Josh Weinfuss, who covers the Cardinals for ESPN, is joining us. Let's see, about 15 minutes. We had a listener earlier text in asking about the defense, and so we'll make sure to ask Josh right now, though. We're joined by the voice of the Seahawks, Steve Rabel. Rabes, how's it going?
9: Great, guys. How are you?
8: We are good. Getting ready for... I guess, a game without Sam Darnold. We knew that it was going to happen. Mike McDonald confirmed it just yesterday. We heard from Drew Lock earlier, and I think Drew Lock's in a great situation. We earlier asked Big Ray, hey, what's going to be the key to winning with Drew? And because it's the single biggest thing, I'm going to ask you the same question, which is, what's the key for Drew in this game?
9: I think protect the ball. The plays will come to him, the passes. He's obviously a great passer, got a good arm, strong arm. He knows the offense very well. He'll get the guys in the right position. He'll understand when to get out of something because of what the defense is showing him. And this defense has a lot of characteristics of past defenses for the Cardinals, which means they sometimes will be almost to the point of being unsound, try to bring pressure or to confuse the quarterback. So I think Drew will be ready for all that stuff. The biggest thing, and you know, back in the day when Russell was a young guy, I remember Pete kind of, that was sort of his words to Russ early on. Just protect the ball. Don't do anything silly. Don't try to make a play that's not there. I don't think Drew will do that. He's a veteran. He understands that that's the biggest thing. You can win a lot of football games in this league if you don't turn the ball over.
10: Yeah, and that's something we got that note from Riley, our spotter, and your nephew, and the spotter in the NFL, about how it's been 21 quarters since they've given the ball away. And it just, it was just amazing, Steve, because I was reflecting on the preseason, and the conversation you and I were having a lot of times was, because we didn't see Sam, like, is Drew Lock maybe the best backup quarterback in the league? And, you know, again, got to credit John Schneider with that, you know, getting Drew Lock back here. Because, I think he is. And also, I think the other thing about him is that I don't know if you agree, that I think he's a much better athlete than we give him credit for.
9: Oh, he was a terrific basketball player. I guess in college and in high school, and he's a really good, solid quarterback. He can make all the throws, as we said. He's got it all upstairs. It's great to have a guy that can step up there and play for you. It's also great that you have a defense that can hold somebody to 13 points, keep them out of the end zone when they're knocking at the door in the last 38 seconds of the game, intercept the pass, in fact, in the end zone. So when you've got the rest of the team around you, and I think Drew even said that today, and I know that he believes this, Sam certainly does, that when you've got a defense like the Seahawks have, what you don't want to do is go in there and screw it up. You know those guys are going to have your back, though.

0: and it's just not there, and maybe you don't go back to it, or it just doesn't look right on the field. But they'll give him that, I think, a little bit of leeway to say, okay, what are the ones that you like? And then after that, let's go. The playbook is there. He's been in practice all week. He's gotten 99.9% of the snaps with the first group, so he's seen what they believe Arizona will do against them. And it's still, as you guys know, early in the season, second game. And so what are you going to see from Arizona? You'll see probably a lot different offensively and a lot that you've seen before from them defensively, but you got to be ready for everything. So I think they'll keep the playbook open for him up to a point, and then see what's working and what he feels good about.
1: The Arizona Cardinals are going to be facing off against a team that has a new play caller, and we hear that a lot. You know, it's a new offensive guy. You know, there's not as much film. It can be difficult. What's it like facing a team that has a new head coach, which is what Seattle's going to be going through?
0: Well, we went through it a couple of years ago with when Mike came in. You know, the philosophy is a bit different. Yes, they're all hired to go out and win football games. We know that. We also know that if you don't win football games as a head coach, you're not going to be there very long, as Arizona has proven over the years. They haven't had guys in that spot a whole long time because they haven't won enough games. LaFleur comes, from the McVay tree in L.A. with the Rams. So right away, you got a pretty good sense of what that offense would like to be. Now, do they have the horses to be able to do it as the Rams do it? And does LaFleur have the kind of a play calling ability that Sean McVay does at this point in his career? Certainly as a head coach or an offensive coach, I wouldn't think so. But you know, he's a solid guy, and he comes from a good stock as well. His brother, the head coach for a while now, back at Green Bay, so they all learned from the same guy. So I think he's going to be a work in progress, but he should be pretty solid. And yes, it will be somewhat different than they've seen before. And you know, you just go, you fall back on the things that you do every day in practice. Okay, we're ready for this. We're ready for that. And if we maybe didn't practice against this a whole lot, we're still ready for it.
2: Hey, Rabes, what do you think of the NFC West right now? I mean, not much to go on, but basically the Niners smoked the Rams, and it was in Australia and the whole travel thing and everything. But then, you know, you look at Arizona, who didn't win a game last year in the NFC West. They went 0-for, and they look pretty good, man. I mean, especially Brissett, he just looks different. And so, yeah, I don't know, man. It looks like now it's going to be, I mean, Arizona used to be kind of the team that you could count on for a W, but looks pretty good based on, you know, comparing it to last year.
0: Yeah, the Cardinals used to be the kind of the redheaded stepchild of the NFC West. And redheaded stepchildren, please don't call me. It's an old, very old.
1: For all the redheads out there.
0: Please don't call me about that. But, you know, they were the team that's been down the last several years. And, you know, since Pete was here, we were near the top, and then we dropped off a little bit there. And now Mike has got us back up at the top of the division. I'll tell you, the biggest surprise for me of the weekend, everybody talked about, well, all the teams that maybe should have won that didn't win. The Rams' performance, I don't care if they'd have traveled there 2 weeks ago. I just got a feeling that the 49ers were that good. Yeah. And that, they, you know, on both sides of the ball. And let's face it, remember last year, the last half of the season, who they didn't have, especially on defense. And you know, we manhandled them, obviously, in the playoffs because our defense was playing great and we had Purdy's number. But I think the 49ers are a really good team. So there's three of us right there at the top, and we won't count out the Cardinals either. So this is still going to be the most competitive division in the NFL, I expect.
1: Yeah, this and the NFC North is going to be really interesting, too. So we'll see one of those teams tonight taking on a Super Bowl favorite in the Buffalo Bills. He is the voice of the Seahawks, Steve Rabel. Thanks, Rabes.
3: Thanks, Rabes.
0: Thank you.
2: See you, Rabes.
1: See ya. All right.
2: Save me a seat on the plane.
1: I don't know how many of the listeners right now are diehard Cardinals fans. I'm going to guess absolutely zero, but that doesn't mean that you guys don't have questions about this team. So rather than try to answer too many of them ourselves, we figured we would get an expert on, and that's exactly what we're doing. It's an opponent preview starring ESPN's Josh Weinfuss coming up next.
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2: 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More than 75% of commuters will be involved in a car accident at some point. 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
14: You are listening to The Huddle, time for an opponent preview of the Arizona Cardinals with Cardinals writer for ESPN, Josh Weinfuss. Josh, how's it going?
15: I am great. How are you?
14: We're good. I was excited to see the Cardinals get that win against the Chargers. Obviously, you know, everyone in Seattle hoping they don't get a win in week two. But they're otherwise, you know, an interesting team. And Jacoby Brissett, a guy that you would otherwise root for. He did not end up getting paid the contract that he wanted. But did he look the part of a starter in week one?
15: Yeah, I mean, it looked like it was a carryover from last season when he was the top-ranked quarterback from week six when he took over as to the end of the season. He was efficient. He was smart. He was clean. I think he only had, two major hiccups. One for sure. He said he took up on a scramble because he made a mistake, but you couldn't really tell. But he looked good. He was able to do his part, which was, with that much talent around him, all he had to do was just make sure the offense ran smoothly. And it did, obviously. They stalled a little bit in the red zone. So that's something that they've been focusing on all week. But other than that, I thought Jacoby looked I thought he picked up where he left off last year, and that was a productive quarterback. And this time it turned into a win, whereas last year they couldn't really get a lot of those.
16: We saw Tyler Algier kind of lead the charge when it comes to carries. Love had double digits as well. How do you expect the rations to be handed off? Do we feel like Love is kind of easing into that number one back role, or do you feel like it's going to take a few more weeks?
15: I think it'll take a few more weeks. I just don't think they want to wear him down. I don't think they'd want him to be the guy that they rely on to get their dirty yards, if you will, right? So I think that's going to be – and Tyler Algier, let's just be real. He's a good running back, right? He's a tough guy. He runs downhill. He's a hard runner, and they're built very differently. So there are yards that he can get that Jeremiah Love may not be able to get at this point in his career, but there's also yards that Love will be able to get and runs that he'll be able to make that Tyler Algier – will not be able to get. So I think they're a really good complement for each other. Definitely kind of like a thunder and lightning type of thing going on here. But I don't expect their roles to change. I think that we'll see Tyler Algier kind of as that primary back, the first and second down pass pro type of guy. And then we'll see Jeremiah Love coming in. I mean, he'll also be a first and second down guy, but he'll be used more as a receiving back. And then in situations where they know they can get him out in space.
14: Year in and year out, I usually know quite a few names on the offense, and whether or not they meet expectations is one thing, but you kind of think like, okay, I know I'm watching this guy and this guy and this guy, and they've had some really fun picks there as well. And this goes back to other eras. I don't know what to expect from the defense. Locally, obviously, we all know Buda Baker, but I went into the season going, God, I know nothing about this defense really. And then I was just glancing over stats ahead of this one and was like, oh, two takeaways. Oh, they allowed fewer yards than Seattle. So I wanted to check in and say, what are the expectations? What did they look like week one?
15: They looked better than I expected them to. I honestly thought the defense was going to be the Achilles heel all season. A lot of that was a hangover from last year. I didn't think they made the right upgrades this offseason, and I think they got some guys back. But also, it's week one, right? Like, let's look, like, remember what happened last year, week one? The Raiders went to New England, won, and then how did their seasons go after that, right? Like, I don't think we can read a ton into week one. If we talk in week four, week five, we'll have a better picture of what this defense actually is. Same thing with the offense. But, they came out, they took advantage of of Justin Herbert struggling. You know, he spent all offseason trying to rework his footwork, retool his footwork, and they were able to take advantage of that. He didn't look comfortable, and that was in part because of him. But then as the game went on, that was in part because of the Cardinals. I will say this. That game was a tale of two halves, if you will, for the Cardinals defense. The first quarter, they looked atrocious, right? And I'm not – it was terrible. Like, they had no pass rush. Herbert was standing in there in the pocket for, it seems like, hours on end waiting for plays to develop. And he moved down the field no problem. And then as the game went on, they developed more of a pass rush. They were able to get guys in space, and that changed quite a bit. So it'll be interesting which defense shows up this week. Obviously, with no Sam Darnold, there's a lot of things to take advantage of with Drew Lock. And I think that, with the guys that they have healthy now and the push up front, I think they could take that step. Now, I'm not going to say they can go out there and dominate these guys, but I think that we could see a repeat performance of the type of pressure that they were presenting. And here's the thing. They got – I think three sacks, if I'm not mistaken. And that was with Josh Sweat not really having an impact. So you get him going. I think this defense could take another step at some point. When that's going to happen, I don't know.
16: What's the culture change been like over there? I know it's a short time, right? You got OTAs, training camp, and just 1 week into the regular season. But I would assume with the new leadership over there, the vibes could be different.
15: They are to a degree. I mean, Jonathan Gannon created an incredible culture here, and guys raved about that even as they were going through that 9-game losing streak that season last year. And Mike LaFleur kind of came in. They're very different people, right? Like Jonathan Gannon was always upbeat. He's always rah-rah. He'd yell at us in a good way in the press conference room. And Mike LaFleur is just a little bit more subdued, right? Just kind of a quiet Midwestern guy, just goes about his business, but guys enjoy playing with him. They really like how he's able to connect with them on a personal level. I'm not saying Jonathan Gannon didn't, but that's just kind of what Mike LaFleur is really good at. And obviously he's a creative offensive mind, and they liked how he called the offense on Sunday. But I wouldn't say there's a massive culture change. I think it's just kind of a continuation of a good culture, right? Like, I don't think the culture is taking a step back. I just don't think it's light years beyond what it was under Jonathan Gannon.
14: I'm going into this one with all eyes on Trey McBride. I think in a game these two teams had last year, even though the Cardinals lost, McBride had like almost 130, a touchdown. It was just kind of, he was still burning Seattle. It just didn't cost the Seahawks. But we know he's an incredible weapon and a threat. I wanted to look at the wide receiver room, Josh. I feel like every single time we interview you, and it's twice a year at least for the Cardinals, and then usually we have an NFC West check, and you're a friend of the show at this point. I feel like we always ask about Harrison, and we always say, like, so when's he going to take off? What's going to happen? And now I'm starting to look at just other weapons in the room going, man, Wilson got paid. Like, you know, are other guys kind of going to leapfrog and become more significant parts of this offense? Tell me a bit about the wide receivers in just specifically that group.
15: Yeah, I think this is the most talented room they've had in a long time in Arizona. Obviously, you know, Marvin Harrison Jr., he's the biggest name, but the biggest impact is Michael Wilson. Like you said, he got paid this offseason coming off 1,000 yards last year, his first 1,000-yard season of his career. The debate all training camp was who's wide receiver one. And it's like, well, I think they have a one and one. I think by name it's Harrison, by actions it's Wilson, right? But also, like, you look what happened on Sunday, and I talked to Marvin Harrison Jr. about this yesterday. He was double teamed most of the game, right? They had safety over the top. They always had multiple defenders in his area, so he couldn't get loose. And Marv said he expected that from Jim Harbaugh. That's how he played him in college. And he said he kind of figured that was going to happen last week. And I think he had one catch, if I'm not mistaken, but it was a big catch. But he said, you know, sometimes his role is just going to be a decoy, right? It's going to be the guy who gets a lot of attention and opens things up for the other players. Now, is that going to happen this week? I don't know, because Michael Wilson obviously has been very good. Trey McBride, they're going to have to pay a lot of attention to him. The thing about this offense, especially in the receivers, right? Like, there's so much talent. It's kind of a pick your poison type of thing. Like, who are the Seahawks going to key on? Because this year, I think the way this offense is built now, an extension of last year, if they're going to key on Trey, you're going to leave Marv open. You're going to leave Michael Wilson open. Kendrick Bourne had a crazy game on Sunday. You're going to leave Jeremiah Love open. Like, or do you go and double Michael? Well, then you're going to leave Marv open. You might leave Trey open one-on-one. Like, if you give single coverage to any of these guys, Jacoby's smart enough to see that. It's just a matter of, to me, the key to this game is, can the Cardinals offensive line keep the defensive front out of Jacoby's face, right? Like, that was not possible last year. Like, right. I mean, Jacoby said that he used a word I can't use on the radio, but he said they kicked the blank out of us, right? And they did. So if they can keep the defensive front out of Jacoby's face for a couple of seconds, he'll be able to make a play. But to me, that's the biggest question. But back to your initial question, this receiving room is deep, right? Very deep, very talented. Each guy has a unique skill set. And it's really just kind of which who do you want to commit your resources to the defense, because all these other guys can burn you.
16: Yeah, that's what's interesting to me about the Cardinals is, on paper, you look at that offense, they got some dudes, man. And it's about putting that thing all together. How do the Cardinals win this game? If you are, you have your crystal ball and you're saying, if the Cardinals do this, they have a chance at winning this ball game on Sunday.
15: I think I'm going to go back to what I was just talking about with the line. Like, if they can keep that defense away from Jacoby Brissett, I think they have a chance, because there was what I think was a two, it was a, like, it was a back-to-back drive last year in Seattle when they hit Jacoby. It was like a scoop and score by, I forgot who exactly. Yeah. Like, if you can't have that, right? Like, that was, you're handing 14 points over to them without even blinking, right? Like, you need to make them work for it. So I think if they can, I don't even want to say neutralize, just like slow down that defensive front, and let Jacoby have a beat or two, I think that they have a chance to win this game. Because they could put up points, there's no doubt about it. I think the defense, if they can get to Drew Lock early, rattle him a little bit, get him off his mark, I think if they can do those two things, keep the defensive front out of Jacoby's face and rattle Drew Lock early, I think they have a chance to win this game.
14: Like we said, friend of the show, Josh, always fun talking to you, man. And and here's to talking to you a bit later this season. Thanks so much for joining.
16: Thanks, Josh.
15: Looking forward to it. Thanks. Yep.
14: Let's get a preview of the Seahawks, including a look at that injury report with Seahawks.com's John Boyle next.
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0: 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And this week's guest, Seahawks D lineman Riley Mills.
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14: Joined now by Seahawks.com's John Boyle. And Boyle, this team fared very, very, very well without Nick Imanwari and Ty Okada. In fact, the first question that I even asked on this show was Wyman with like, hey, they didn't have those guys and they still made the fourth quarter a nightmare for Drake May. So I'm going to start by asking if they're going to be able to get one of them back, do you think?
23: Yeah, we'll have to wait and see tomorrow, obviously. But the fact that, you know, Nick Imanwari was practicing last week was questionable. He was limited Wednesday, so we'll see what that means. But yeah, I would think he's got a decent shot to be back. Ty Okada, the fact that he missed the game, was ruled out, you know, there wasn't any chance of him playing it, and he didn't practice Wednesday, makes me think you probably might be a little farther away on him. But, you know, we'll wait and see what develops the next couple of days. But yeah, I mean, Rodney Thomas stepping in, I mean, yeah, made a couple of really big plays. You just, you don't, that's kind of been the trademark of his defense under Mike McDonald's.
14: Yeah.
23: Someone steps in, and you don't really see the fall off.
24: Yeah, I mean, like Drake Thomas last year, to your point. Ty Okada came in, and remember that beautiful interception he had in Washington?
23: Yeah,
24: so.
23: Yeah, I mean, Josh Jobe used to be on the practice squad. He's a starter for them now, and Nehemiah Pritchett was battling for playing time in training camp, and he made big plays in that game as well.
24: We had Avery Smith in here, and, you know, it's like, you know, the thing I pointed out to him was like, hey, you got traded for by the executive of the year. Like, John Schneider thought that, you know, so it kind of interesting kid. He seems really, really young.
23: Yeah.
24: Really young. But, you know, yeah, it's kind of interesting that move there.
23: Yeah. I mean, he even joked about it after, you know, the initial roster set and he gets traded for. He's like, yeah, I've never heard of an undrafted rookie getting traded before. Like, he was pretty surprised by it as well. He's, you know, most guys in his position are, am I on the team or not? Not am I getting, you know, traded for a draft pick somewhere else. So yeah, it's obviously they saw a lot they liked out of him. We'll see, you know, he's catching up. He's only been here a couple weeks now, but it can be fun to see what they do with him going forward.
24: Bump likes him too.
16: Yeah, I watched the film with the Chargers. I really like him. I think he's a sleeper, man. Mm-hmm. Torrey Horton, what should we expect if he were to go? Do you just throw him in and say, okay, you're our number four, or do you think Montori has a leg on him, or what?
23: We'll see. I mean, like always with those kind of deeper position battles, special teams will matter as well. But yeah, if he's healthy, you'll get to see him out there some out there. I mean, look, number four, number five receiver, those guys don't get a ton of reps in general anyway, unless you're a team spreading out playing four receivers, which is not generally this offense. So I don't think him being back would necessarily mean a monstrous role right away in week two, but, you know, they're going to be really excited to get him back.
16: You think they'll put him in returns, or you leave that to Deuce?
23: I don't know. We'll see.
16: That's a tough one, man, because he's so dangerous. 22.
23: They're both so dangerous. Yeah. So, yeah, I mean, it might come down as the season goes on to 22's workload. Like, what's Rashid Shaheed doing? Do they want to take a little off his plate? But he was obviously back there doing it last week. So,
14: Drew, in a press conference earlier today with you guys, talked about how Sam's still there, beating him to the building and helping out with everything. We saw him, Drew, and Jalen Milroe embrace after the game. They're hugging. Jalen's clearly so excited for him. This seems like a really tight quarterback room.
23: And
14: I've covered now three iterations of the Seahawks, and it's not like guys ever hated each other, but like they seem the closest that I can remember covering, like they genuinely get along. Is that something that you see being in the building and around the team.
23: Yeah, for sure. And I think we really started seeing that too with Drew and Geno. I mean, their you know, kind of famous moment now after the Eagles game where they're kind of loving each other up after that game. Yeah. But yeah, it's like, that's a really important part of that position group in the dynamic of it. It's, you know, obviously you want good quarterback depth in terms of talent, but there also needs to be, they work so close together. The backup really wants, Drew's talked about this, once you go from training camp mode to the regular season, his role shifts. He goes from like, I'm getting ready for a season to like, my job now is to help the quarterback be as ready as he can be. And that's both in practice and also in meetings and everything else. So that, you know, chemistry between them, it's really important to what they do.
24: We had Jason Garrett on yesterday, who was in Hard Knocks, right? Didn't he come here and was going
23: through
24: the...
23: He was here, yeah. He's visited. I don't know exactly him and Mike's relationship, but he's been here a couple times.
24: Yeah, but he was talking about, you know, we were talking about the reps for backups. And
23: yeah.
24: It's like, you know, you can either sit there and complain about not getting any reps, or I'll get somebody else to come in here and do it. And mm-hmm. Jason Garrett knows it as well as anybody, being a backup quarterback. So mm-hmm. it just seems like the way Drew has handled all of this, and then also just like him drawing up the yeah, plays
23: whiteboard
24: on
23: at
24: the
23: home,
24: whiteboard
23: yeah.
24: at home, and calling him out in the car and stuff like that. I mean, he just, I don't know that there's a better backup quarterback.
23: Yeah. I mean, he's really that like perfect blend of, he's really talented. Like, he can go out and make game winning plays for you, but he also knows how to handle what is, I mean, that's one of the strangest like individual roles in sports of like mm-hmm. you get so little practice work all week, and yet you're expected to potentially take over the most important position in the sport mm-hmm. and do it really well. So yeah, he's handled that really well. Obviously, he talked about it today, like, he still wants to be a starter. He's still got that edge in him of wanting to be that guy. And as he said, if you lose that, that's probably when you shouldn't be playing anymore. So he wants to be a starter, but he also knows how to do this backup role really well.
24: I've said this, I don't know what you guys think, but I think that's one of the top five hardest things to do in sports, maybe, mm-hmm. be a backup quarterback.
4: Yeah.
24: Because you don't get any reps. Mm-hmm. I mean, I know hitting big league pitching is really tough.
23: Yeah.
14: Well, you said top five.
24: Yeah.
14: So
24: yeah.
14: It could be fifth.
24: Definitely.
4: So. Nehemiah Pritchett has come a long mm-hmm. way, man, from questioning if he's going to make the team. I believe he spent some time on the practice squad. Just talk about his ascend to his week one performance.
23: Yeah, I mean, it's kind of what we were just talking about, some other guys too in this defense. Like, they've done a really good job here of developing guys, getting them ready for when that opportunity comes, whether because they've earned it, someone's moved on, someone gets hurt. But like, so many guys have just been able to step in. And as you said, like, you know, he's pretty raw as a rookie coming in here. I think he got one start because they were so beat up in the secondary mm-hmm. that Atlanta game 2 years ago. But yeah, now he spent training camp fighting for that number three job, and he emerges the guy, and right, boom, week one, he makes a bunch of big plays, including a big interception. So yeah, it's really cool for him to see him ascend there, and you know, kind of see how he builds off it now.
14: Yeah. Last one for you before we let you go and wrap up the huddle, but a new offensive coordinator, and we got our look at what his offense looks like in an actual game. Is there a drive, a play in particular where you thought, you know what, I like this. He's in his bag, and I like what I see, and this feels like something that was worked on and improved.
23: I mean, the most obvious one is going for it on fourth and one and then like putting the ball in Drew Lock's hands. Of the really obvious thing to do in fourth and short with your backup quarterback is you either hand it off to your running back, or you get the, you know, the barnyard or whatever you want to call that. Yeah, for sure. And okay, we're gonna go and trust our backup quarterback and then make a big play out of it, because Jackson Smith and Jigba is really good at what he does. So yeah, I mean, that one sums out. I really want to get, you know, a few game sample size mm-hmm. with Ryan Fleury, especially because, you know, you lose your quarterback five plays in, that totally changes what you're doing. So seeing with a full week with Drew Lock and kind of see how that goes, that'll be fun.
14: I'm actually going to ask you a final opinion on what you think about Brian Fleury after week two. So please be ready.
23: Yeah. Lock it in.
24: Lots of time to think about it.
14: He is Seahawks.com's John Boyle.
24: Boyle!
14: Boyle, we'll talk to you next week. From Dave Wyman, Michael Bumpus, I'm Stacey Ross. This has been The Huddle.
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2: Mariners get a win in the finale against the Angels last night. They get the day off before beginning what will be the first game of the remaining nine. Just nine games left of the season. They have moved to within 5.5 of the Astros, who have lost four in a row. They've lost 7 of 10, one in a row. The Rangers, meanwhile, have won four in a row. So there's now a tie atop the AL West between the Astros and Rangers for first place. So see if the Mariners can take advantage of that. Meanwhile, Steve Belichick has resigned as North Carolina's defensive coordinator amid the conclusion of an internal investigation into the football program's culture under his father, head coach Bill Belichick. UNC announced the findings of its investigation today in conjunction with Steve Belichick's resignation, saying in a statement the investigation, quote, determined that certain actions demonstrated a disregard for Carolina's values and standards of conduct.
1: Snapshot, brought to you by Miller Lite. When it's game time, it's Miller time.
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2: Welcome, everybody. It's Wyman and Bob live from the Virginia Mason Athletic Center, Seattle Sports on 710, seattlesports.com. Happy Thursday to everybody out there on a... feels like a summer day out there. It's nice. It's sunny. Traffic is horrible, so it feels like summer. Took a long time to get out here today. I don't know what's going on out there, but...
24: Oh, really? I got here in record time.
2: Oh, it was awful. It was a whole lot of awful out there right now, so I don't know.
24: This is one of the more beautiful days that we've had.
2: I know.
24: This entire year.
2: Might be the last really beautiful day. Who knows? Yeah. Savor it, everybody. Savor it. Great day out there. Hopefully you're having a great day. Coming up on the show, Tyler Drake, Cardinals reporter for Arizona Sports, will join us at 2:30. Give us a little preview of this week's opponent for your Seattle Seahawks. Bob Condotta, the Seattle Times, will join us at 3 p.m. We'll have our weekly conversation with Charlie Furbush today at 4 o'clock. And then A.J. Finley will join us on the program. You'll definitely want to stay tuned for that, for our Seahawks Spotlight, which is why we're here at the Virginia Mason Athletic Center. So the text line is there for you at 866-979-3776. You want to weigh in on the Seahawks, the Mariners, whatever else you've got on your mind, the text line is there for you. You can send mean texts, and Lefko will collect the best ones for tomorrow.
3: No, don't tell Dave that.
2: We won't tell Dave about that. So
24: I'm sorry, what? What are you guys talking about?
2: Yeah.
24: I don't know why you would encourage that bad behavior. Why would you do that?
2: Because it happens. We just lean into
3: it. Well, it takes them that long to figure out something smart to say, Dave. That's
24: why is that, Mike?
3: Because they're morons, you know?
24: So. Okay, that's what I thought.
2: Morons.
3: No, morons. Can't even think of the word. That's how moronic they are.
2: Yeah, moronic.
24: Yeah, I played with a guy in college named Matt Moran. Yeah, and he was
2: he dope?
24: They called him Dino. Remember the dinosaur from Flintstones?
2: Yeah.
24: Because he had really short arms. What was the sound that Dino would make? Like, something like that.
2: I can't remember.
24: So whenever he would run, people would do that noise. I won't do it again because it was really annoying.
2: I don't remember it, but it sounds adorable.
24: Look it up.
2: Yeah. meanwhile, we do have confirmation that Drew Lock will be the starter this week. Thus, Jalen Milrow will be the backup. So you're one bad moment away from Jalen Milrow being your guy out there. And Mike McDonald yesterday was talking about this, and he was talking about, you talked about Milrow bringing up reps, not getting reps. I'm not getting reps. Well, Mike McDonald yesterday talked about the reps that Milrow will get this week.
13: I'm sure we'll tweak some part of the process in terms of numbers. I don't know. Jalen's not going to get no reps. Let's put it that way.
24: Okay, there we go. He's not going to get no reps. So, yeah. You know, and whenever these like situations, and just forgive me for this, but this is just where my mind goes. It always goes to the worst case scenario.
2: Yeah.
24: And so my question is, what if Drew Lock gets hurt and then Jalen Milrow comes in and he gets hurt? Are we going with A.J. Barner?
2: Direct snaps to Jadarian Price.
24: direct snaps.
2: I don't know. I don't know who their emergency quarterback is right now.
24: Maybe they'd be like, hey, everybody gather up here on the sidelines. Who played quarterback in high school?
2: Who's got a good, who's feeling good about their arm today? Yeah.
24: And it's like Jaron Reed.
2: Yeah. Can you imagine?
24: Oh my gosh. Just give him the ball and yeah.
2: Guy's rushing him. He's just chucking him off with one arm. Just he's like a flagpole out there. They're just running.
24: I would love that, man.
2: Oh my goodness. Well, let's hope it doesn't get to that point, but I think it's fair, right? You always, what is it? You hope for the best, prepare for the worst.
24: Yeah.
2: Yeah.
24: Yeah. And I don't live my life that way. It's just that I do go to that. I got it, I guess, from my brother. And I don't know where you got that. Probably from my mom.
2: Yeah. But in this scenario, you have to.
24: Yeah.
2: Right. You can't go, we're fine. Drew's not going to get hurt.
24: Yeah.
2: It's football, man.
24: Well, look what just happened.
2: Yeah.
24: That was like the weirdest thing ever. By the way, it was Draymond Jones that hit him.
2: Yeah. Remember he tweeted out that picture
24: or put it on Instagram. I don't remember anything about Twitter.
2: Oh, he. I thought I showed that to you. He had a Instagram post that showed him tackling him and bleeped the Seahawks.
24: Wow. That wasn't very nice. I saw him walking around, he looked pissed off when he was walking around before the game.
2: Good. I hope he's even angrier now because he lost.
24: Yeah.
2: I thought that was kind of a chump move to tweet that out.
24: That's weird because, one time on a trip, I bought him an old-fashioned because he would come down to the bar and have an old-fashioned every night.
2: Yeah.
24: And as a matter of fact, he got a sack in San Francisco one year when he was playing here. And I said, oh, that's a good old-fashioned sack right there. And I was like, yeah. And he looked over at me and he was like, gave me the mean mug. I was like, I didn't do anything. But maybe he's angry. He's angry that he's... that we didn't hang on to him and, we went and won a Super Bowl.
2: Yeah, well.
24: But I mean.
2: Too bad for him.
24: The thing that's so, that makes you go there is that, number one, it was like the fourth play, third play, and then.
2: Fourth, fifth.
24: Yeah, whatever. And then.
2: First drive of the game.
24: The other thing is that it's like the biggest mystery ever for a quarterback injury.
2: Yeah.
24: So,
2: it's repeatedly referred to as a unique injury and soft tissue and, okay. So, yeah, everybody seems to be a bit in the dark as to how long it may take to heal. He's not on the IR, which is good news. So.
24: Yeah, but I wonder what the chances are. I mean, it's obviously possible if you're a quarterback. Again, the guy with the ball, everybody's trying to kill him. So, maybe, but still, you know, it's very, very unlikely that that happens again. But, again, you got to prepare for the worst, like you said. But, Jalen Milroe will get some reps, so it sounds like, at least that will improve for him. But, he's got to find a way to get through that as well. Just like, when we talked to Jason Garrett, he's like, hey, man, I know it's rough, but like, we'll get somebody else to do it that can do it. So, but yeah, I mean, and look, I'm not portraying that as if Jalen Milroe was like complaining or whining about it or anything like that. He was just very matter of fact. Like, yeah, man, I'd like to get some reps. I'm like, yeah, I hear you.
2: Yeah. Well, Mike McDonald also talking about the amount of work that both Locke and Milroe put in every week to stay ready.
13: I mean, these guys have been preparing like they've been like they're going to play for the last 2 years. So really nothing changes much on that end in terms of mentality. Obviously he's going to get more reps this week and we want Drew to play the whole game, obviously. So, but we learned last week that, really it's a great message for the whole team of, hey, we're all kind of one or two plays away from being ready. And, preparation is key no matter my role. And then when I get my opportunity, let's go take advantage of it.
2: I wonder if they've changed at all based on the fact that, Sam went down first drive of the game. He's gone. Drew got thrown in there, hadn't taken a single snap with any of the starters. Mm-hmm. We need to adjust that this week. Do you think they do anything differently for Milroe?
24: He already said that it's not like he's going to get no reps.
2: So that'll be more than Drew got.
24: Yeah, that'll be the difference. Now, what percentage is it? I don't know, but I don't know, man. I think Mike is, it's amazing how he turns things into teaching moments because really that's the case for every position, not just quarterback. Now, quarterback's the most important and, it is common for the starting quarterback to take every rep. But it's kind of a message for the rest of the team. Like, hey, man, we got to move on from this. And, don't whine about it, don't complain about it, and yeah, he just has that ability to turn everything into kind of a teaching moment. So I like what he said there, but yeah, it's I would be excited to see Milroe. And look, I don't want Drew to get hurt, of course, but you know, if he gets a chance to get in there, because maybe this might be a time where they do start to develop him. Because when he got drafted, John Schneider talked about, hey, man, we can make this into some kind of a package. He can be a weapon. And maybe they do blend it in. Whereas with Sam, it's like, okay, this is a different offense. Because we've talked about Brian Fleury, you know, wanting to call different. You know, he's going to tweak the play calling, right? A little bit to cater to whatever quarterback is in there. And maybe this is one where they can fit him in.
2: Yeah, and that's what I was put in the notes last night. Just like, is this where we see Fleury get him involved in some way? Like, is there more, I don't like to say urgency, but just more of a move to, all right, we need to make sure this guy is ready should the worst happen, and show that we have faith in him, just get him up to game speed, just feeling that game speed as opposed to practice. And maybe they do have a package of plays. I don't know. I'm just guessing, but, you know, wondering if this is the time. Because beyond that, even if now he's QB2 for this week and until Sam is back, If that's his only opportunity, that the only time we'll ever see him is if Drew goes down, or maybe it's a blowout and it's mop-up duty, what's the plan for him? Because it right now, I would say it feels like a wasted pick. You spent a third rounder on this guy. Mm-hmm. So what's the plan? Is he insurance in case Drew? We talked about Drew's a free agent after this year, and maybe he plays well enough to where he gets an opportunity to start somewhere else. And yeah. Is Milroe insurance for that?
24: Well, I would say, you know, that quarterbacks are on a different sort of plan, you know, as far as how they develop them, and it can be a little bit further out. So, you know, instead of, you know, saying, hey, we spent a third rounder on him, it's more like, well, we're going to develop him at the same, you know, same pace and everything. I wonder if, like, if they did go to Milroe, are you, for example, throwing that pass on fourth and short?
2: I don't know.
24: You know,
2: maybe that they feel more comfortable with as opposed to him throwing downfield. Or
24: yeah.
2: I don't. He definitely looked like a guy that took a step this year when we watched him in practice. When he was playing during the preseason, it was okay.
24: Yeah,
2: he had some moments where you're like, wow, that was a good ball. That looked good. Then he had other moments where you're like, yeah, you held on to that ball way too long, man. Mm-hmm. You got to get rid of it, or a little indecisive. So you got a little bit of both. From him in the preseason, so
24: yeah, you know, I think that would be the one thing I wouldn't say disappointed in, but I kind of wanted to see from Jalen Milroe is that transition from, okay, I'm going to drop back, I'm truly going to be a drop back quarterback in the pocket, and then okay, nobody's open, go,
2: yeah,
24: you know, and that's kind of what Mike was talking about in one of the press conferences, that like, hey, everybody's covered, use your speed. He said 4.2 speed. Was he under 4.3?
2: I don't know if he's that fast.
24: Maybe.
2: But what was it?
24: Maybe
2: on
24: I'm
2: Hard
24: talking
2: Knocks?
24: About Rabel.
2: Yeah, that's right. Yeah.
24: Rabel's 4.37.
2: But what was he saying? Like, get the Ferrari out of the garage or something like that on Hard Knocks.
24: Also more cowbell.
2: That's right. That's, which nobody understood.
24: But yeah, I mean, that's what I think I would have liked to have seen a little bit more of that. But maybe he'll get that down during the. You know, during the season, if he does get a chance to get in. So, and maybe it's not because Drew got hurt. Maybe it's because they find that this is a good time to kind of marry his running game with, you know, what Drew can do in the pocket. And we know Drew's a great athlete. It's not like he's some slow quarterback that's got to sit in the pocket like Dan Marino. But, yeah, I mean, maybe they work that in. It'll be interesting. And I'll tell you what, you know, for Fleury, the offensive coordinator, this is quite a test for him.
2: Yeah.
24: You know, and especially if they,
2: right out of the gate,
24: if they try to put, you know, some run packages and plays together for Milroe, it's going to be interesting for him. It's going to be a kind of a rough first year as an offensive coordinator.
2: He's getting tested right out of the gate. That's for sure. His creativity, how do you adapt, more importantly, I mean, we saw him adapt certainly within the game in game one. So now he's got a, over a week to get Drew prepared for the Cardinals, so we'll see how much different it looks. Cooper Kupp was talking yesterday. He was explaining why he believes it's going to be a seamless transition for the receivers working with Locke this week as opposed to Darnold.
4: Yeah, well, I think there's always this constant communication. And I think, you know, the quarterbacks here have done an unbelievable job in terms of, like, there's not a whole lot of conversations that happen with Sam that Drew's not right there having that same conversation. I mean, those guys work so well together. You know, so, you know, just like Drew's always been in Sam's back pocket in terms of, you know, bouncing things off of each other and collaborating together, you know, Sam's going to be that same exact thing for Drew this week. You know, so there's going to be some carryover just from that side of things, right? Like the amount of time that we've had conversating about these things and him seeing things the same way that we do at receiver. And then it's just about making sure we're dialing in, making sure that there's a great intent during the week here to make sure we're maximizing our time, you know, the time at practice, or hopefully, you know, you're not just standing on the side, you're over there talking through what's coming up or what you saw, to make sure that we can be on the same page come Sunday.
14: If you heard sound from every player on the team, would he be the one that you could most easily identify?
15: Yes.
14: That's Cooper Kupp.
15: Yeah. Yeah.
14: Yeah. Well, I mean,
15: he's got a style.
14: He should know. I mean, he was in on every single meeting and Hard Knocks that we saw. But yeah, I mean, I like what he said there. And I think that kind of sums the whole thing up. So, but yeah, it'll be interesting to see what transpires over the next few weeks. And we don't even know. That's the other thing is, you know, is this a 2 week injury or is this a 5 week injury? The whole thing is very murky.
15: Is this where we see maybe Rashid Shaheed featured a little bit more? I just got to believe it's coming. And again, we've said this yesterday and the day before, and you're not drawing any hard and fast conclusions off one game. It's one game, and it got thrown out of whack because of what happened to Sam. So your offense, how much that resembles what they went into the game with as far as a plan, I don't know. I don't know how much they adjusted the play calling to suit, you know, Drew Locke being thrown into the deep end right out of the gates, and maybe that negated some of the things they may have had in place for Rashid, but he had, what, one catch for 4 yards or something? He just wasn't really a factor. I think he had 3 targets. I'll look it up. But, I mean, you know, we talked about this a lot. You know, they made a huge financial commitment to him that said, hey, they've got plans for this guy. And I'm wondering, all right, is it going to be a slow build, or do we see him, you know, become more of a target this week, perhaps? I'm curious if does he need to become a not a star, but a prominent piece of this offense to sort of justify not returning, not bringing Ken Walker back? Because it feels like that was kind of the trade-off. Like, can't sign them both. We got to sign Spoon. We got to sign JSN. We're spending all this money. We can only do one of these two. And it feels like, I don't know if it was that literal, but it feels like they opted for Shaheed as opposed to re-signing K-9.
14: Yeah, because of the proximity of the offer. I mean, they were so close to each other. And you know, also that they didn't pay him $17 million so he can return punts and kickoffs.
15: Yeah.
14: So, because that can be taken away. So, yeah, I mean, there's definitely a need for that. I don't know. The way it started, I thought it was going to start off with him being a bigger part of it. But you know what? I mean, if you go back and look at the film, probably, you know, there's opportunities where it's like, okay, we're going to try to get him open and somebody drops in front of him or whatever. They don't know what kind of defense is going to be run. What kind of pass coverage are they going to, you know, man to man with a guy over the top? And I mean, I think with his speed, certainly, you know, safeties are, you know, they're on to it. So, but yeah, I mean, it's probably too early to you know, want to see that. But, you know, I guess the question is, like, is it going to, whatever that progression is going to be for him to get more targets or whatever, does it maybe get hampered because of Drew Locke being in there and not Sam Darnold?
15: Yeah, I don't know if it gets hampered or maybe they accentuate it more. Maybe, I don't know. It's going to be interesting. He's just a guy I'm fascinated by because there's so much potential with him. And again, fascinated by what they did to keep him here, which I'm going, okay, they're going to feature him in these different packages, and he's this weapon beyond returns, and he can do this, that, and the other. And again, one game to go on, but he had 3 targets in that game, 1 catch for 4 yards. So, and look, that wasn't that out of the ordinary. I mean, A.J. Barner had 2 targets.
14: Well, yeah, and that's
15: Kupp had 3 targets, 1 catch, but his was, or 2 catches, excuse me, for 35 yards.
14: Well, and Arroyo got 0.
15: Yeah.
14: So, and I thought, you know, maybe he was going to be featured. So, I don't know, man. I feel like it's one of those where it could be any of those guys that could step up and get, but that was something we kind of worried about, and it's still the case, is like Jackson's going to get his, I mean, he's the ultimate
24: best player by far, but you know, you got Cooper Kupp making one-handed catches. You know, you got AJ Barner, who's one of the better pass catching tight ends in the league. And now, and we don't really know that much with Arroyo, but we did see it in the preseason. You know, so yeah, it'll be interesting to see how that plays out. I would just say this: it's a good problem to have.
15: Yeah,
24: because you know you've got a bunch of threats, and if you're a defense looking at that, going, okay, JSN Offensive Player of the Year. Meanwhile, they have this.

0: September 21st. Let's take two.
1: Well, a pretty important first injury report for both the Cardinals and the Seahawks. One of the Cardinals guards did not practice yesterday, had a shoulder issue. The other one was limited with a knee issue. And then this is kind of interesting for the Seahawks. Nicky Minwori was limited with the ankle, but also now listed as a ankle, hip on the injury report.
2: Geez. Oh, boy.
0: How do you hurt a hip? He hasn't played yet.
2: Yeah, I don't. No idea. That's really kind of discouraging, but let's just hope that they're taking precautions or whatever. But and sometimes your body gets out of whack when you're trying to compensate for something else, you know, like an ankle or knee, and then the opposing hip gets hurt. So yeah, we'll see. Just hope it's not going to be one of those injury guys like Torrey Horton.
0: Yeah, you want to see this defense at full, as great as they were last week, and they were great. I want to see all their weapons there, right? And he was a massive piece to the puzzle last year. So excited to see his growth from year one to year two. And hopefully it's not going to be delayed by much.
1: Well, the Dodgers beat the Reds earlier today to claim their 13th division title in the last 14 seasons. Only year they didn't win, 2021. They still made the playoffs as a wild card. And a big one later today. Bob's Royals got a win yesterday over the Astros. Game two at 4:15.
0: Yeah, Astros have dropped 7 of 10. Meanwhile, the Rangers have won 4 in a row and 6 of 10. And now those two teams are tied for first place in the AL West. That's, nobody wants it, Dave.
2: And the Mariners have lost 7 of their last 4 games.
0: That's how it feels. they were able to get the finale last night. They took 1 of 3 from the Mighty Angels, by God. Don't sleep on the Mariners. They're just,
2: in spite of some buffoonery.
0: There was some buffoonery, some severe buffoonery, but they were able to hang on to the lead and interesting game for sure. We'll definitely talk about that. But
2: I was like, oh boy, when I saw that, I was like, oh, I wonder what's going on at Bob's house.
0: It was sort of disbelief. Like, yeah. Wait, what?
2: You're like, I don't have the energy.
0: Kind of just like, I don't even know what you're trying to do here. I don't even understand. Walk me through it. Tell me what was happening there, because I don't know. It was an interesting game. They survived a rough start from Kirby with 5 walks, a career high in a game. Goes 4-3, and they still won. 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How have the Cardinals changed under Mike LaFleur? We're going to ask Cardinals reporter Tyler Drake about it. He's going to join us next as we continue live from the Virginia Mason Athletic Center with Wyman and Bob at Seattle Sports on 710.
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13: Seahawks getting set for the Arizona Cardinals coming up this weekend. We're previewing this game. We'll get some firsthand knowledge of the Arizona Cardinals, who got a big win in week one. And maybe they're not the Cardinals of old. They got Mike LaFleur in charge. Talk about what's changed, what hasn't. A man who's watching it up close and personal is now with us. He's the Cardinals reporter covering this team. Tyler Drake is with us. Tyler, how are you?
14: Hey, I'm doing good. How you doing?
13: We're doing great. Tyler works for our sister station, Arizona Sports, out there keeping an eye on the Cardinals. And I don't know. Give me your expectations going into game one of the season versus what happened in game one.
14: Yeah. So, I mean, I think I was probably in the minority of thinking like, hey, I think they could maybe steal one in week one. But then you see what happens. I thought, you know, the defense just had to hold up, and then you see exactly what played out, and the defense just actually turned around and won the game for the team, basically in that fourth quarter, especially with a plenty of turnover on downs. They had the block punt, the interception. Like, that was the one thing I think a lot of people were worried about heading into the year, was just how good the defense could be, because after what you saw last year, I mean, they went from giving up, you know, really close losses to just getting the doors blown off of them. So seeing the defense take like four or five steps forward was a huge, huge, huge advantage for them against the Chargers. And then you look on the offensive side of it, I think that was just about as advertised, outside of maybe not scoring as many touchdowns. Like, that's going to be the big thing to watch moving forward, is them just, they can move the ball with ease in this Mike LaFleur system, but it's about finishing it off. And red zone's definitely going to be something to watch, especially against Seattle, because you can't settle for field goals against that team for sure. But all in all, I think they've really shocked a lot of people generally, just from going out there and really putting their best foot forward on all facets of the game.
12: Yeah, I was looking around, Tyler. Was that maybe the biggest upset in the NFL, do you think? I'm not sure about the point spread or anything.
14: I think from the point spread, it definitely was. And then you kind of just look and see, like, from just the eyeball test, I would say it was the biggest upset. And, I mean, you're on the road. You're a team that's got a fresh head coach. I mean, you're going up against Jim Harbaugh, who never lost his first game of the season. So those were kind of all the stats were going against them. And, they went out there and just kind of shocked the world a little bit.
12: Yeah, the one thing that really looked different, and I've heard a lot of people say this, but I mean, for me, I was watching, you know, it was just going through the game, and Brissett looks totally different. And he just looks so confident, and, you know, and the word that they use here a lot is decisive, both Mike McDonald and John Schneider. What did you see from him? Did my eyes tell the tale there?
14: Yeah, I think he did. I think he did look a little more calm, a little more collected, just because I think the fact of knowing he was the guy throughout really training camp when he got the deal done and throughout, like, he knew he was going to be the starter. So I think that really kind of settled him in, knowing, like, I'm the guy. There's no more Kyler Murray. There's no more back and forth kind of situation going on with that. I think that really did help. But then I do think it was kind of a pickup of what he did last year of, yeah, the team wasn't getting it done in the win-loss column. There was no run game. But I thought for what he had to do, I thought he did pretty well. I thought he was a good facilitator. I thought he was getting guys the rock. He wasn't turning over the ball a ton. So that's really what you wanted in kind of the dumpster fire of what it was last year. But looking into this year, you can tell he's got some more confidence. I think his just kind of relationship building with the guys in the locker room, I mean, you can tell he is definitely a leader for this franchise. People in the locker room really clamor for this guy. When he was going through the contract talks, like, everybody that we talked to, it wasn't just kind of like, yeah, you know, I want him to get a good deal. Like, they were kind of like giving him all the credit, giving them as much as they could to try to get that deal done, because I think they all understood the potential that they could have with him in this system. And then when you pair him with a guy like Mike LaFleur, like, you can tell these two offensive minds just kind of text back and forth. They're talking constantly. Like, there's a lot going on here that I think is taking a couple other people by surprise as well, just from what Jacoby might be able to put on throughout the year, because a lot of the conversation heading into this year was, when is Carson Beck going to play? Because they need to see what they have. They need to see what's going on in before 2027 NFL draft rolls around. And now a lot of that talk's kind of simmered with what Brissett showed and what they could potentially continue to show if they can keep it up.
13: Yeah, what was the vibe around there after? I mean, he made it clear he wanted a new deal. He didn't get that deal. They drafted Carson Beck. And, you know, there was some thought that there's going to be the answer in the future. Is there harmony there? I mean, obviously winning cures a lot. So the week one, I'm sure people are feeling great. But what's the vibe in general, just in looking at him moving forward as far as the future goes for him?
14: Yeah, I think it's kind of until the wheels fall off, or until Jacoby kind of loses that spark and the offense needs a change. Like, I don't think they're really going to go looking at Carson's way. It really comes down to the product on the field. And if you continue to show what you showed in week one, I think you continue to roll with what you got. So obviously Gardner Minshew's in there as well, but they're also splitting reps at practice for that kind of backup spot, just to keep Carson sharp for whenever that might happen this year. So it really comes down to, I think, the production side of the offense, and then overall, you know, if they start losing games, they're going to have to make changes somewhere, and that's probably one of the spots they would probably look at.
12: What about Buda Baker, man? He's in his 10th year, and I think he, you know, a lot of heartstrings being pulled here because he went to Bellevue High School, he went to Washington, and but I mean, that guy just, he seems like he's just always a blur, just all over the field. How does he look in year 10 to you?
14: Yeah, it's crazy. He's one of the guys that every year it's like, man, you know, like when you just said that year 10, it's like, wow, it is year 10, but you wouldn't tell that from the way he goes about his business, from the way he practices, from the way he's in the games. Like he's still that heat seeking missile for this team. He's such a good leader in the locker room. And now he's got a good running mate in Andrew Wingard who really brings another side to that defense that could really, really open things up moving forward. But from Buda Baker's standpoint, I mean, he's everything that you want for this franchise and continues to get it done. And yeah, it's a little bit of a homecoming again for him, like it has been for the last 10 years. And I know that he would love to end that, you know, losing streak of 9 games against Seattle. And so I'm hoping he's coming out there with his hair on fire to give everybody back home something to cheer for and give some people out here something to cheer for as well.
13: What was the feeling about Jeremiah Love after it's one game? He had 11 carries, 41 yards. We had a very similar situation out here with his former college teammate, Jadarian Price, had 10 carries for a little over 50 yards. So not massive numbers, but a lot of optimism out here. What was the feeling about Love out there?
14: Yeah, definitely a step in the right direction. Exactly. Kind of the, like, okay, he didn't get hurt. They kind of, I think they were monitoring things a little bit more than normal just because he hadn't practiced a ton. He was a limited participant all week with that high ankle sprain. But when you saw him on the field, it looks like he had no restrictions. He's actually off the injury report this week. So a really good sign there, but he showed everything that we kind of seen throughout training camp, throughout preseason, of the shiftiness, the speed, the burst. Like there's only a certain amount of people that I've seen that make everybody else look like they're going in slow motion. And he's one of those guys. So continuing to get him involved in the passing game is kind of where I want to see that next step. But from a running standpoint, I think him and Tyler Allgeier are going to have a pretty good healthy split. As things get going, obviously you can lean into the hot hand here and there, but I think they really want to keep things like a two-headed monster to keep everybody kind of guessing and have that bruising Tyler Allgeier factor. And then you have that home run hit with Jeremiah Love to follow up.
12: Yeah, Allgeier is like a bowling ball. That guy is just, I mean, I think he's 5'9", 5'10", and just a tough runner. Hey, Tyler, tell us about the sort of perception of the rest of the division. I know you guys didn't win a game in the NFC West, but I don't know if people in Arizona were annoyed by the fact that everyone was anointing the LA Rams as being the best team. And if they, you know, but then, you know, you look at San Francisco, man, and Bob and I had talked about that, you know, everybody's talking about them and, you know, a fair amount talking about the Seahawks, but the Niners seem to have gotten to be, you know, a team that, you know, is sort of underestimated. But as far as the division goes, how do you see it playing out?
14: Yeah, I mean, it's again the best division in football, in my opinion, just because you really have like three potential number one seeds that could really take over things. And then obviously you've got the Cardinals coming up and looking like they are going to put a better product on the field. But yeah, I think it is interesting. I was curious with you guys of what you thought, because Seattle side of it of, yeah, you guys just won a Super Bowl and everybody's talking about the Rams and how they're going to just walk into the Super Bowl and win it and everything will be fine. Like that's what a lot of people out here, I think, talked about. It's like, yeah, you guys can talk about the Rams, but Seattle's the defending Super Bowl champs. Like, you can't forget about them, even though they got Myles Garrett and everybody else on the Rams side of things. So it has been interesting to kind of see the, when you talk about Rams versus Seattle as the top of the league or top of the division. And then, yeah, obviously, the Niners just showing up and really looking like they knew what they were doing from the travel standpoint in Australia. I mean, if they can stay healthy, they're very much in the conversation to be the top team there too. And I mean, that's a big if, because it seems like it's always substation talk and injury talk when it comes to that franchise. But really outside of that, I mean, it's anybody's game. And then if the Cardinals, you know, can steal one from Seattle this week, I think there's going to be a lot of talk about the NFC West. I mean, there already is every year, but even more so about how there's no one close to this division, and it just makes it so much harder for any of these teams to really separate themselves at the end of the day.
13: Tyler Drake, Cardinals reporter for our sister station, Arizona Sports, has been our guest here with Wyman and Bob. Tyler, thanks so much for the preview. We appreciate it, and enjoy the game.
14: Yeah, thanks, guys. Appreciate you having me on.
12: Thanks, Tyler.
13: There's Tyler Drake again, works for Arizona Sports, covering the Cardinals. If you guys missed any part of that conversation, you'll be able to find it on the podcast page after the show at seattlesports.com. Meanwhile, there's one thing that Mike Macdonald is subpar at when it comes to his fellow coaches around the NFL. We'll get into that coming up next with Wyman and Bob. It's Seattle Sports on 710.
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13: Coming up at 3 o'clock, Bob Condotta of the Seattle Times will be joining us on the program as we continue live from the Virginia Mason Athletic Center with Wyman and Bob, Seattle Sports on 710. So stay tuned for that conversation. Meanwhile, as Lefko put it, the one thing Mike McDonald is subpar at, apparently earning money by way of comparison of his contemporaries, his cohorts in the profession of head coaching. There was an article that came out from Sportico that had the top 15 highest paid head coaches in the NFL. He's not one of them. And I was just looking up during the break because you and I were talking. I'm like, I don't even remember how long his deal was. And every report I'm seeing is saying it was a 6-year deal worth somewhere between $9 and $9.5 million. And it apparently is a, according to this, this was from Sports Illustrated, a historic contract for a first year head coach. So he's not being, I can't look at it and go, well, he's being disrespected. Yeah, he's achieved a lot in a very short amount of time, but he's 2 years in. He won a Super Bowl, and I would imagine that before they get to the end of this deal, we've seen the Seahawks handle their players this way. When they want somebody to stay, they're very aggressive in getting it done before the contract comes due. Mm-hmm. And I would imagine the same would hold true for Mike McDonald. But
5: yeah, I would think the coastalists would come in and say, hey, you know, if he, let's say he wins, what, two of the next, let's say he wins two in the next, what, 3 to 5 years?
13: Two more? Or
5: one more,
13: addition to the, okay.
5: So I would think, you know, that would be, or if he wins two in a row, I don't know. I don't even want to talk about it. I feel like we're jinxing.
13: What if they're just a playoff, like the run Pete was on? Pete with this, he was in the playoffs every year. They were in Super Bowls, obviously, back-to-back years, won one, lost one, but every year this was a playoff team.
5: Yeah.
13: You know, so if there's something like that, I mean, his first year, not playoff, but double-digit win team in his very first year. Second year, Super Bowl winner.
5: Well, I mean, you look at some of these numbers. I mean, Andy Reid and John Harbaugh and Sean Payton all making $20 million. So, and then, you know, you've got McVay, Shanahan, Harbaugh. So he's not, like you said, in the top, half of the league. But, you know, he's also doesn't have the tenure that some of these guys do, like Andy Reid and Kyle Shanahan. Those are Kyle Shanahan and Sean McVay are the top three as far as tenure goes.
13: Yeah.
5: So, but yeah, it's kind of interesting story. I mean, we don't ever really talk about it that much, and that's the thing that you always talk about the salary cap and everything. You can pay coaches whatever you want. So, and Brock Heward believes that it's a big farce anyway, and that
13: even if he was factored into the salary cap, you still just pay him whatever
5: you want.
13: They
5: would still just find a way.
13: He's done with it.
5: Yeah. That was really funny.
13: I love it. I'm done with the salary. You can, these teams can pay whoever they want. It doesn't matter. Yeah. What's interesting, though, is to see Clint Kubiak, who we know, is making more than him right now. Now, I don't know the length of his deal. I'd have to go look it up. But he's at $12 million per year annually. Mm-hmm. So we're just looking at annual numbers here, not totality of the entire contract.
12: Well, and Jesse Minter, who took over in Baltimore when John Harbaugh went to the Giants, he's making $12 million.
13: Yeah, along with Aaron Glenn with the Jets. Yeah. I feel like the Jets should have to pay a lot just to get somebody to go out there, because you know they're not going to be there long.
12: Yeah.
13: I mean, that's a revolving door. So somebody's got to feel like, all right, I know I'm good for maybe two seasons here, and then they're going to bring in somebody else because it's just a dysfunctional organization. So it's got to be worth my time.
12: Yeah, I don't know. I mean, I could see clear that maybe Mike McDonald is one of those guys that like, you know what? I'm doing what I love to do, and you know I'm making around $9 million, and we'll worry about that later. Let me get another Super Bowl, or like you said, a long playoff appearance. You know, like Pete. So you know that would keep him around here for a while. So yeah, Andy Reid being the number one. I don't know. I don't get the feeling that like he's getting screwed over or anything like that.
13: No.
12: Because you know when you sign here, you're a young guy that has kind of climbed the ladder pretty fast.
13: Yeah, it's your first go round as a head coach.
12: Yeah,
13: he hadn't been that, so that was you know. And again, if I'm looking at this, if the Sports Illustrated article, some of the other ones are accurate, and they're all singing the same tune, it's 6-year deal, and calling it historic. That's a pretty strong leap of faith for an organization that you've never done it. As a play caller, we've seen what you did in Baltimore as a coordinator, but now here's the keys,
12: mm-hmm.
13: and we believe in you so much. We're going to give you a deal that's this long, and he's not wondering where his next meal's coming from. Yeah. He's doing just fine, and I'm guessing he'd say the same. And maybe he had something built into his contract for, you know, win totals, playoff wins, Super Bowl wins, some incentives in there. I would imagine. As well, that he obviously reached. So
12: maybe they'll increase it. Title he wins every Super Bowl title. You look at Andy Reid; he's been doing it for 28 years. I mean, I think that's a total time as a coach, not as a head coach. But he's got 3 titles.
13: Yeah,
12: you know, and so maybe a bonus or something there. But yeah, I think this was. You know, there's a reason why they paid $9.4 billion or whatever it was, $9.6 billion, because, you know, this is a really good franchise and it's very valuable and everything. But also, you know, you got a leader that's really good, a couple of them, especially our guy Schneider.
13: Hey, Hawks Live is back for another season. 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We'll ask Bob Condotta about what could change for this offense under Drew Locke and what else he expects to see this Sunday. 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
13: Mariners able to salvage a win out of the Angels series last night, get the win in the finale. They get the day off today before taking on the Colorado Rockies for a three-game series. Taking a look at games going on today for some finals. The Rays beat the daylights out of the A's 10-1. The final on that one, Dodgers take out the Reds 8-2. It was the Pirates over the Brewers 7-4. Just one game going on right now. It's in the bottom of the ninth in Colorado, where the Rockies are trailing the Padres 9-2.
1: 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When it's game time, it's Miller time.
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13: 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Joining us here in a few moments, I would assume, Bob Cadota.
18: He's got a long commute.
13: Yeah.
18: It'll take a second. Okay, though.
13: We could probably just open the door and go, hey, Bob, right?
18: I know. Wouldn't you, as a normal person, do that? But I texted him, and he's like 25 feet away.
13: Yeah.
18: But, yeah.
13: Yeah. He could be furiously typing away, Dave, and not looking at his phone.
18: Bob is like, he's dialed in, man.
13: Yeah.
18: He's focused.
13: Yeah.
18: There he is.
13: Yeah. I would have just yelled to him, but Dave wanted to go modern, go with the text, even though he's...
18: Well, I saw him looking at his phone. I'm like, there's no way that, you know, he's going to miss this one. So
13: He's a busy guy. Like you said, furiously typing away. And here he is with us, Bob Cadota, the Seattle Times. How are you, man?
19: Good. How are you guys doing?
13: Were you firing away on the keyboard, and then you just happened to look at the phone? Or
19: sort of, yeah.
13: Were you wondering, why didn't Dave just say, hey, Bob?
19: Yeah, you were just out there 5 minutes ago. So I figured when you left, I was kind of like, oh, I figured you'd give me like a two-minute warning, like, hey, come in 2 minutes or something. So,
18: well, I mean, I sent you a text that said 3 o'clock.
19: Yeah,
18: you said,
19: yeah. Yeah,
18: I know. So I didn't want to insult your intelligence by saying, like, can you not read the clock? Do we need it to be, it have hands?
19: Yeah, I just never know if we're allowed to just walk in the door here.
13: Yeah, you
19: know?
13: See, he's being polite. He's being polite. Well, Bob, we appreciate it, man. Yep. We appreciate it. Hey, looking at this. Before we get into this week and all the injuries and everything, I'm just curious to get your take on game one. We haven't had a chance to talk. And to me, Dave and I have been obviously talking about it all week. The defense was everything we'd hoped it would be, and maybe even more considering they were shorthanded. They were missing a few key starters, yet to hold that team to under 300 yards, to hold them to 10 points, I thought they were spectacular.
19: Yeah, for sure. Any worry, I guess, about complacency or anything about that, you know, I think the team as a whole showed those things are not issues. And, the secondary, what continues to strike me is I feel like Mike McDonald could put me out there and figure out a way to, you know, it doesn't seem like it really matters who, not to denigrate the players all right,
13: let's
19: at all,
13: not get crazy.
19: But it seems like he can, you know, they can
18: well,
19: put
18: that
19: just
18: would be
19: about
18: saying
19: anybody.
18: I could go out and do it.
19: It seems like they can put just about anybody in some of these spots, and he figures out a scheme to make it so that teams can't, you know, what was Patriots' longest game was 19 yards or whatever, that they still can't figure out a way to throw anything over the top.
18: Yeah. No, I mean, I thought the same impression. Like, you know, you had Bud Clark go down and Julian Neal go down very early. And so, you know, all of a sudden the defensive back group just in general looks terrible, you know, and no Ty Okada. And then you don't really know if Nehemiah
13: Worry.
18: Yeah, Eamon Worry most certainly. And then you don't really know if Pritchett can play or not. And for those guys to step up, and number one, you know, your quarterback goes down, which we'll get to that. But, you know, I just thought the support and everything, like, yeah, it's like you said, it's like you can pretty much put anybody out there. Now, that's an exaggeration, yeah. But honestly, it really was, I thought, very meaningful that's basically how they won the game, because they went +3 in giveaway or turnover ratio.
19: Yeah, definitely. And Roddy Thomas, he started like 27 yeah. NFL games, so he's not a complete off the street. But still, right. We didn't know who he was. Unless you followed the Indianapolis Colts the last couple of years, you didn't really know who he was, and we didn't see him in the preseason really because he had the broken hand. He had to get that fixed up and everything, the broken bone in his hand, and played the one game. But so you kind of wondered a little bit, like suddenly when you see him back there, can you trust this guy that we basically just haven't seen to hold it down back there? And he did a phenomenal job doing that. And I think a lot of that is, I think Mike McDonald is just incredible, especially the guys in the back end, but the whole defense, at just knowing what his guys can do, what they can't do, and figuring out a way to limit another team's ability to exploit any potential weaknesses that anybody might have, and just puts those guys in the right spots all the time.
0: So the biggest story, obviously, you lose your starting quarterback after the first drive. Here comes Drew Lockett thrown in, and nobody's expecting this, obviously. And they were pretty conservative and vanilla, but certainly in the first half. And it seemed like there was a different level of comfort, maybe just for him and Fleury in the second half. I mean, you go for it on 4th-and-1 and ask him to pass the ball, even though it's not downfield still. It's a bold move with your backup in game one. I thought that spoke to their confidence in him, and interesting to see Fleury make that call. But just your overall impression of Fleury's first game as a play caller and Drew.
19: Well, I do think they have a lot of confidence in Drew Lock. So, I mean, I think it speaks to him. He had a really good, I know you guys were out here for some of those training camp practices. I mean, he played really well in
0: the preseason. He always looks great out there.
19: Yeah, and there was one day in particular. I think he was kind of like the best player out there. He was making throws all over the place, and people were like, "Man, Drew Lock is just tearing it up and everything." And he started 28 NFL games and things like that. So he's not a complete novice. Obviously, he just hadn't had to play last year. So I think there was a little bit of knocking the rust off maybe early in the game, and I think they felt more comfortable with him. It seemed like they got him, maybe out on his kind of bootlegs and rollouts and stuff like that a little bit more as the game went on as well, just kind of putting him in position to do that kind of stuff, which plays to his strengths. And I'm sure at halftime, they went in there and realized, yeah, Sam's not going to be here, so we gotta, there's always a portion of the play, the call sheet that is for your backup quarterback or whatever, and like, hey, this is what we're going to kind of emphasize. So I think they probably did that a little bit more in the second half.
18: Hey, one of the guys that we haven't really heard much from is Dante Fowler, and I'm just curious how they feel about him, because we haven't really seen him that much in camp, and I want to say he played a fair number of snaps, but he just hasn't been a guy that's really shown up. What have you heard from the coaches? And I mean, it's not like he's been bad or anything, but just as far as his participation, and he had 16 snaps. Yeah. He was only like 25% of the plays, but
19: yeah, they basically just played Derek Hall a lot more. Last year, Hall and Mafe were kind of a tandem thing, and I think this year it'll be a lot more. They'll play Hall more, and I think Fowler, there'll probably be some games where that snap count will come up. But I think there's a definite top three in their rush ends, and then Fowler is in there as well, and they'll try to work him in when they can. They just signed Derek Hall, that big contract, so they're going to want to get him, I think, out there a little bit more this year. So sure. Fowler he wasn't here for a lot of the offseason program on the field, but he was kind of doing some stuff behind the scenes and things like that. Because they signed him kind of late, obviously they didn't sign him till May or whatever. But he had a pretty good camp. I thought he was out there most of the days in practice, and it seemed like they generally thought he was in good shape and looking pretty good and all that. And none of the vets really played in the preseason, so yeah. Didn't see him there. But I do think he'll get. I think there'll be games they will want to get him out there more, and it will be more of a fit for him, especially when it's just kind of straight rushing the passer kind of thing. Derek Hall's, one of the things he's really good at is setting the edge. So I think in a game like that with the Patriots a little bit, I think they might have thought a little bit more, especially with the quick game that the Patriots are going with and stuff like that. You want your kind of edge setting guys to control the run game a little bit. So that might have been why Fowler's snaps and kind of overall impact weren't as big in that game as well.
0: Hey, one guy Dave and I have talked a lot about, especially after they re-signed him, was Rashid Shaheed, and just sort of, what do we expect? We saw he's a great return guy last year, but he wasn't really a big part of the passing game. But he came in the middle of the season. But they pay him $17 million a year, which to me tells me, hey, we've got plans for you to be a big part of what we're going to do. Now it's only one game, so you're not going to overreact. But he had 3 targets and 1 catch for 4 yards. Do you expect that it's going to be a building process, that they're going to kind of slowly grow his role, or just based on what you've seen in practice, do you think they've got designs on him being maybe wide receiver two eventually?
19: Yeah, well, that's another thing I think where the quarterback situation, I think, makes it hard to read somewhat into making generalizations about how the offense looked, because I think once Sam got hurt, I think they did spend a little time kind of, okay, what are we doing now kind of thing. So I think it took a little while to figure that out probably. And they only had like 48 plays, so, you know, there weren't a lot of plays for anybody really.
0: Right. That was outside of JSN.
19: That was, I mean, but, you know, you're paying Shahid a lot, but you're paying JSN a lot.
0: Yeah,
19: so,
0: yeah.
19: You know, if there is anybody you're gonna emphasize, it's the highest paid receiver in NFL history, so you are going to go to him probably a little bit more. So for sure they want to we saw a lot of practices where they were getting Shahid more involved and things like that, and I think that's certainly the expectation that he will in the offense. But yeah, it certainly looked like a weird receiver sheet the other day where I think JSN had 45% of the targets, which I think was the second highest number for any receiver in week one in the NFL. And there were games like that last year with JSN as well. I think they want to spread it out a little bit more. Conversely, though, JSN's so good, you know, there's times it's like, why overthink it? I mean, if we've got the best receiver in the game out there, or, you know, as good a receiver as there is in the game out there, you know, let's go to him.
18: I feel like his 40-yard dash time and how he plays on the field is vastly different. I mean, when he gets the ball in his hand, he's just faster than everybody. It's incredible. So, hey, we were just talking about Mike McDonald, and they talked about, what was it, $9 million?
0: Yeah, nine and a half. There's
18: something like that.
0: An article written on the top paid head coaches in the league.
19: Yeah, 9.5 is what it's been thought for. $6 million, $9.5 million was what was reported and confirmed when he was hired in 2024.
18: Yeah, and so I mean, you can pay coaches as much as you want, and we're looking at Andy Reid, $20 million.
19: Yep.
18: And you know, he's longest tenured coach, and he's won 3 Super Bowl championships. So, but you know, what do you think with the new ownership, and you know, probably wait a year or two or whatever before you tear up the old contract, but. It seems like he would be in line to get paid.
19: 1,000%. Yeah. I mean, I wrote that probably 5 times during the offseason that I wouldn't have been surprised if they did something with him. But I do think the ownership situation probably played into that, because he's got 4 years left. So there isn't necessarily the urgency to do something. And you probably want to, you know, just figure out what is the best time to do it and what is the best contract to get. And, you know, does he want to commit to, you know, a much longer thing where he's here for like 10 years or something, and kind of guess what that number is going to be for down the road, kind of, you know. But for sure, he looks underpaid when you look at that list of coaches, and he definitely should get an extension and a raise at some point. And I would be surprised if that didn't happen before, say, next March or something like that, going into free agency.
0: It'd be nice to make $9.5 million and people saying he's underpaid.
18: Yeah,
0: he's underpaid, poor guy.
18: Yeah, I'll tell you what, a lot of pressure coming with that.
0: Well,
18: though.
0: Oh yeah.
19: And when you're basically I guess he and John Schneider are 1 and 1A on who's the most important person in the organization. But, we just saw the organization sell for $9.6 billion. So if you're basically the CEO of an organization worth that much money, you're going to get paid a lot of money.
0: Another secret is Torrey Horton. And when he was on the field last year, he was impactful. I mean, 5 touchdown grabs. He had, very few targets, but 5 of them resulted in touchdowns. He had a return for a touchdown. So definitely a guy who can be impactful, but came in with those injury concerns. He was an injury guy coming out of college, and unfortunately it's proven to be true now. What do you think is a fair expectation for him?
19: I mean, I think he'll be on the field again soon. I mean, he's been out there practice the last couple of days. You know, he was out there again today early. We'll get the injury report here in an hour or so. But I think, it looked like it's trending toward him getting back sooner rather than later. Yeah, it was weird last week having only 3 receivers play. I'm not sure I've ever really seen that, because my Torrey Foster didn't play on offense. So they only had the 3 guys who did the way it worked out. But with the tight ends they have, Brady Russell played a lot. So that was kind of the give and take there. But I definitely they want to get Horton healthy and get him out there and get him going as much as they can. And they like the idea of the speed that he has and maybe getting him involved in the return game as well. And so it'll be interesting to see, you know, getting him and Rashid, I think, have a lot of similar characteristics, obviously, and what they can do and how you would use them. And so making that work and getting that done, you know, and then when you've got the running backs, I mean, there are a lot. I feel like this whole season is probably going to be that, where you're always going to wonder, why isn't A.J. Barner getting the ball more? Or why isn't this guy? Because they do have a lot of people to try to get involved in an offense that also they still want to kind of be a running, you know, they want to get the run game going and have it be that a lot as well. And then you've got, you know, maybe the best receiver in the game in Jackson Smith and Jigba, who's always going to get 8 or 10 targets a game probably. So it's probably going to be that kind of thing where every week, you know, there's be guys who are going to play and get targets and get carries and guys who don't. And maybe you're always wondering for them, you know, they're just looking at, how do we win the game? And so if we've won the game, you know, we don't necessarily care who's getting all the snaps and stuff like that there. But, definitely like Shahid's case, you know, yeah, they made an aggressive effort to, you know, a guy they didn't think there was definitely a period where they weren't sure they were going to be able to re-sign him because of what his market might be and how things were evolving and things like that. And then they were able to get him back. And so certainly you want to try to make that pay off.
18: Hey, what have you noticed about Jadarian Price? Because I know he's been interviewed a number of times, and we haven't been out here for some of them, but not only the way he played, but just his maturity level and just the kind of teammate that he is. Any stories from camp that really stood out to you?
19: I don't know if anything specific from camp, but I mean, I do think what speaks to a thing they really liked about him was, and he retold this story the other day when we did talk to him, was him staying at Notre Dame. And I think the Seahawks were very impressed by, here was a guy who could have had several, you know, had all kinds of opportunities. And he specifically mentioned Texas Tech, which obviously, you know, right now are kind of the Yankees of college sports. They're paying people left and right all over the place. And so, and he's from Texas. So, you know, it sounded like he had a good opportunity and offer to go back there and not have to be, you know, basically running back 1B as he was at Notre Dame behind Jeremiah Love. And he could have, it sounded like, get more money and probably get more playing time. But he said he wanted to stick it out at Notre Dame and be, you know, he talked about being one of the names that's on the wall there, which, you know, if you're one of the graduating guys, they put your name on the wall at Notre Dame and all that. And that meant a lot to him. And I think that was something that impressed the Seahawks, is, you know, that's the kind of guy I think they wanted to bring in to a team like this, and someone who, you know, kind of understands that roles may not always be exactly what you want it to be, or maybe there's some games you get 8 carries, some games you get 18 kind of thing. And, you know, I think they feel like he's a guy who's always going to be kind of understanding and you know, kind of accepting of whatever the role is going to be for him. But, you know, certainly he played, I thought he showed a lot on the field of what they are expecting and hoping to get from him. And I do think his role will, in terms of carries, will only grow as the season goes along.
0: Is Elijah Arroyo a guy you expect to be a big part, or is he going to be more of an ancillary part? He looks so good in preseason. And I mean, the way he's built, he looks like kind of like DK Metcalf. Like, he's just a big receiver out there.
19: Yeah, that's just, you know, that's another one where you just, like, everybody can't get 10 receptions a game.
0: Right.
19: So it's going to, the tight end spot right now, I think, especially with the blocking, I think A.J. Barner is kind of your best overall tight end. And I think both Salbert and Brady Russell, who kind of just using a lot as a fullback as well, obviously with Robbie Utes being out, you know, they're really good at that role. I think Arroyo's role is a little bit more receiver oriented at the moment. So it is just kind of making that fit and finding opportunities for him. So I'm not sure I'd anticipate him being a guy who's going to put up huge overall season numbers, but I do think he's a guy that, as we saw last year, on a couple of occasions, just make big plays. And I think that's what they're looking for. You know, as many guys you can put out there who at any given time can potentially, you know, break a big play for a touchdown. You know, I think he really fits that mold. And so I think they'll for sure look for opportunities to get him in there. But yeah, they do just have, you know, they have a lot of guys in a lot of spots in there. And so it is going to be interesting to see how they make that all work. And, you know, at the end of the year, how it looks.
18: Well, the guy that's got to figure that out, Brian Fleury, tell us your impressions of him. He's a very, they say, stoic, but he also looks like very serious player. And I like the way he called the game, and everything just seemed like it went to plan for him. But, well, it didn't, actually. I mean, yeah, you know, you got your second quarterback. Yeah. But, I mean, I like the way he reacted there. And like Bob was talking about, you know, he had enough trust in his backup quarterback to, you know, and he's calling his first game ever and he goes for it on fourth down. So, but what stood out to you about his leadership?
19: Yeah, well, they do. I mean, they do got to clean up all the pre-snap penalty stuff, and so I don't know if that's
18: a problem.
19: Yeah, you know, Mike McDonald's kind of said all week that's an everybody thing. It wasn't any specific coach or any whatever. But ultimately, you do sort of look to the, you know, at the end of the day, the guy who's at the top of that food chain with the Seahawks is the offensive coordinator. So yeah. I'm sure he's spending the week trying to figure that out. You know, he was with the 49ers since 2019, so for better or worse, he's seen an awful lot of injury situations happen. Yeah, you know, sure. As suddenly having Brock Purdy goes down and you got to do this. I mean, he's been around that a lot. I mean, all coaches have, but obviously with the 49ers, he's seen it in some pretty high profile situations of kind of watching Kyle Shanahan figure out what do we do now that this guy's out or that guy's out. So there was probably a little bit old hat for him, but I would wait a little while to really judge him. I mean, this offense this week is probably going to look a little different than it would have if Sam Darnold had been healthy and was going there. And so, you know, I think we probably need a few more games to really judge what the offense is going to look like and what he's going to look like, you know, what his play calling philosophies are going to be and things like that. But he's got it. I mean, when you hear his interviews and the players talk about that, you know, kind of his dry sense of humor, I mean, he definitely sort of does. You know, maybe he's just not the trademark personable, you know, not necessarily Pete Carroll

0: it the way Sam did.
1: Yeah, I mean, I don't think it's going to be drastically different, but I do think inevitably every quarterback does things a little bit differently and has a few more strengths and things like that. So, my point there is simply, I think with any the coordinator, you got to wait a little while. You can't just go one game and be like, oh, this is what they're going to be. I mean, you kind of have to, you know, give it a little bit of time before we start making sweeping judgments on it. And now you throw the quarterback change in there. So I do just think there's some things here that I think make it really hard to say this is what it's going to look like under Brian Fleury. And, you know, he also has sort of resisted the idea when you do hear him talk about there being one offense. You know, he's like, we will always tailor our offense based on what the defense is doing and who we're playing and things like that. And I think that's one of the things that this team has. And why I say, you know, the whole thing of like week to week, everybody's probably, there's always going to be somebody you're going to wonder, why didn't they play more this week? Or why did they do that? Because I think they have so much depth at some of their spots that they can do that. They can go like, this is going to be a really good week for the tight ends. So we'll throw a lot to the tight ends because this is a week to do that. And the next week, it's like, these guys are bad at corner. So it's going to be a great week to get Sam Rashid Shaheed to you know, have him do that kind of thing. And I think I think that's ideally what you always want in an offense, but I think they are situated that way with the personnel that they have to be pretty adaptable that way. And I think Fleury I think that's one of his things, is being adaptable as well in what they do from week to week.
0: Bob Condotta, the Seattle Times, has been our guest here with Wyman and Bob. As always, great stuff. We appreciate you, man.
1: Yeah, thanks a lot.
0: Well, next time we'll just have Dave yell to you like, hey, Bob, we're ready. Yeah.
2: I was testing him. I was like, is he really excited to come on the show? Because if he is, he'll be in here early. But I guess
1: I should have been in here preparing.
0: Yeah. A little pregame plan with Wyman. Here's how I'm going to ask you this. Here's what your answer should be. No, we appreciate you, man.
1: Yeah, thanks, Bob. Thanks, guys.
0: There you go. Bob Condotta of the Times. If you guys missed any part of that conversation, you can find it on the podcast page after the show at seattlesports.com. Meanwhile, one Seahawk might have suffered a minor setback this week. We're going to get into that coming up next as we continue live from the Virginia Mason Athletic Center. It's Wyman and Bob, Seattle Sports on 710.
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19: Our thanks to Bob Condotta of the Seattle Times, who joined us in the previous segment. In case you guys just tuned in and missed that conversation, you'll be able to find that on the podcast page after the show at seattlesports.com. Text line is there for you at 866-979-3776. Charlie Furbush will be joining us at 4 p.m. Is he going to be in the studio there, Lefko, or is he joining us on the phone?
20: Yeah, he's going to come in and then stare at you guys. He just really wanted to be in here.
19: Wanted the studio to himself.
20: Yeah, I was like, hey, you know, they won't be there. He goes, oh, that's fine. I want to come in and bother Matt and Lefko and talk to you guys.
19: He said, even better.
20: Yeah, he'll be here.
19: Even better. He's going to show up early. And then
21: Matt would prefer that just everybody just bleeped off.
19: Yeah, Matt was hoping that Lefko would come out here with us today. Mm. And Matt would just have full reign of that room, that studio. He wouldn't have to deal with anybody.
22: Mm-hmm. Why did I have to be stuck in the Lefko room? I think you guys should have to be in the Lefko room. Send him to Rhett. He doesn't need to be here for this.
20: I would have, but Dave texted me instead of just telling me in person.
21: Yeah. Yeah, well, you're referring to my wrangling of Bob Condotta.
0: Yes. Yeah. Dave walks in, shuts the door. I'm like, is Bob coming? He goes, I texted him. Isn't he just like right there?
21: He
0: like,
21: is.
0: Like literally right there on the other side of the door.
21: Well, it's funny. I asked him a question. Actually, I asked him about Fred Young, which we were just out there looking at the top 50. And Fred passed, I think, yesterday or the day before. And Bob wrote about it. And I asked him if he, you know, had found out, you know, exactly what happened. He doesn't really know. But anyway, I think I distracted him with that question. And he probably like turned around and like started looking up stuff on the internet. And then he forgot about the time there. So, but yeah, I just thought it would be funny if I texted him instead of just going, hey, Bob.
0: Yeah. He's just on the other side of the door. But okay. Meanwhile, there was some good, some bad when it came to the Seahawks' first practice report of the week, which came out yesterday, and we'll get one today. But Ty Okada didn't practice, dealing with a hamstring. Limited was Nick Emenwori with the ankle and now a hip, which I don't love hearing that. And the Cooper Kupp, he's got a tight, I think they said tightness in the back, which I think he'll
21: old
0: be fine.
21: Men get that.
0: Yeah, I think somebody of his experience, if Leonard Williams, somebody like that, any little tweak, I think they're gonna be like, you're good, let's just take it easy.
21: I got a tight back right now, Bob.
0: Yeah, but so we need what, you gotta be game ready.
21: But Cooper Kupp, I mean he just, it's so funny how he makes that one-handed grab, and he actually had a touchdown that got nullified, right, because of the illegal shift or whatever. But he'll make two or three catches that are just spectacular, and then just quietly, you know, make plays and allow other guys to make plays. And
0: he's one of those guys, like, he's what the Mariners keep searching for in their clubhouse, is that veteran who can still do things out on the field. Cooper's not at the peak of his powers. He's not ascending anymore. He's on the backside of his career, but he's got such tremendous value off the field. And you got a glimpse in Hard Knocks. You brought up that he's in the quarterback's meetings. He's in the wide receiver meetings. He's in there with Mike McDonald, just the two of them meeting, talking about game plans and all that. So he's a wise individual who I think imparts a lot of knowledge to whether it's a coach or whether it's a player, and he's got tremendous value. That's what the Mariners keep looking for. Like, Justin Turner was a version of that, although I don't think he had as much on the field as Coop still has left. But he's got that value, right? And it's just, he's a guy that I think is such a huge addition to this team in that way. Also on the list, Anthony Bradford, dealing with a knee issue, and so he was limited. And then full participation, which was good to see, is Torrey Horton with that hamstring. So
21: another guy that they are burdened with to try to get him the ball.
0: Yeah. I like that burden, though. I like the idea of having a full arsenal and going, all right, which one do I want to use here? Which one's going to be most in? Do I want to go? Obviously, JSN's just going to be an always guy. So you kind of remove him from the equation and of the other weapons, who are going to be the other pieces we really accentuate this game.
21: Well, and a lot of times it boils down to just like what we talk about on the D line and how that D line is so dominant. It's like, who are you going to double team?
0: Yeah.
21: You know, and so if you have, you know, Torrey Horton and Cooper Kupp and, you know, JSN and
0: Shaheed,
21: get the tight ends involved and Rashid Shaheed, who are you going to double? Like, who's the guy that you're going to like pay extra attention to?
0: If you're a defensive coordinator going up against the Hawks, aren't you saying, we're going to do our best to slow down, eliminate JSN as best as we can? He's going to get some catches, but we are going to put our attention on him and force Rashid to be the guy. We're going to force Torrey Horton to be the guy. We're going to force Cooper Kupp to show he can still do it. Wouldn't that be the obvious game plan?
21: Yeah.
0: I know I'm making it sound like that's easy. We'll just eliminate the best receiver in the league. But maybe they double team him and just make his life hard to where, all right, they've got to go somewhere beyond him.
21: Yeah. I mean, you say it's not that simple, but yeah, sometimes it is, though. Sometimes it's like, yeah, on this third down and whatever, like, we're going to take this guy away and we'll take our chances with the other guys. So, and JSN would definitely be that guy, but I don't know, maybe we're overestimating, you know, how good these players are. Maybe AJ Barner isn't the greatest tight end in the league, but I think he's like ascending to that. And then, you know, we don't really know about, Elijah Arroyo, but he sure looks good. So I just, you just need guys that are enough to where, like, okay, if you single this guy every time, if it's man-to-man coverage or roll your zone towards him and have extra guys and everything, is somebody else available that can fill the void there? And, you know, maybe it's every other week, it's JSN, and then it's, you know, Cooper Kupp, and then it's, you know, hopefully Rashid Shaheed. But yeah, it's just so nice to have all these weapons. And then, you know, on the defensive side, you're just so deep. There are so many guys that can make plays, and bring that up because Ty Okada and Nick Imanwari. That really sucks. I would say I'm really worried about Nick Imanwari.
0: I hate hearing that something new cropped up when he hadn't played in the first game. I don't know how much, how vigorous his practice was. And you talked about, brought up what I think is a good point. When you've got an injury on one side, you start compensating on the other side. Maybe, and I don't know which, I don't know if it's the same side. I don't know if it's the same hip, is the same side as his ankle he's dealing with. But that makes sense, right?
21: Yeah,
0: you start compensating.
21: You cut differently. You run differently. Yeah, if you're favoring something. So, yeah, I mean that, and I really want him to get going because, you know, I like talking about coming back your second. I don't know. We also heard that he was a magical healer, right? I mean, that limping off out of that SUV or whatever it was, and being able to play in the Super Bowl the way that he did. But yeah, I just, every time I think of him, I think of the Atlanta game where it was just an absolute breakout game for him, blocking a kick, you know, getting a sack, getting an interception. So, that one does worry me. And, but man, they just, that's what, why I was so thrilled with the defense stepping up and getting the three picks.
0: Yeah,
21: because these guys were not. I mean, Julian Love is definitely. Job is kind of. I mean, I think most people trust Josh Job. I really do, and I think it's just because, you know, I watched him progress and gotten better and better and better. And there's lots of times last year where he was locking people down, and it kind of went unnoticed, but. And then, you know, when all the cybermetric geeks or whatever got on the coverage, and I don't know how much of that is accurate
0: or not. It's a sabermetrics, Dave.
21: What did I call it?
0: Cybermetrics.
21: Cyber. Hey, we got a new one. That's what we're calling it in football. Sabermetrics is for, is that for baseball?
0: Yeah.
21: Cybermetrics. I like it. But yeah, I mean, the other one that's on the list here, Anthony Bradford.
0: Yeah.
21: So he's got a knee, and, you know, I don't know if he's, like, limited or whatever, but, you know, we didn't see any of the, at least I didn't see anything on the internet.
0: Didn't see the buffoonery.
21: Come through any buffoonery.
0: Yeah, that's a good start.
21: It's game good one. Sign.
0: That's a good start. Meanwhile, the Seahawks are back at Lumen Field on October 4th, and we want to send one of you and three friends to be there in person when they host the Chargers. All you need to do is open the Seattle Sports app to find out how to enter. If you don't already have the app, simply text APP to 866-979-3776. 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It's completely free. 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The contest runs through September 21st. Meanwhile, the Mariners won last night, but didn't ease our concerns when it comes to one aspect of their game. We'll get into that coming up next with Wyman and Bob at Seattle Sports on 710.
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0: Mariners got a win last night. That's fun to say. Haven't been able to say that a whole lot, Dave. But no. They took one of three from the Angels. So,
21: just like we thought they would.
0: Yeah, right? Exactly in the fashion we thought. Kirby goes out there and gives you just 4 1/3. He only gave up 2 runs, but he gave up 5 hits, 5 walks, a career high in a game for him, and 5 strikeouts on 93 pitches. He had 93 pitches through 4 1/3. It looked like both guys were going to be gone early because they both threw a ton. Yusei Kikuchi was sweating through his uniform. He looked like he had the flop sweat going, had the bases loaded. Looked like they were going to blow the doors off him early, and he was able to come out in relatively decent shape, but he threw a ton of pitches. They had a warm-up. They had a guy in the bullpen warming up in the first inning, and then he ends up giving them some innings, but ultimately the Mariners got the offense going. Despite what we saw from Kirby, and Dan Wilson after the game talks about what led to that short start from Kirby.
10: A little uncharacteristic of George, you know, obviously cost him in terms of pitch count and I thought at, you know, that third inning, fourth inning, I thought he did a little bit better job of attacking the zone. But just for the most part, just didn't have a great feel, I thought, and didn't get ahead consistently and cost him.
0: Yeah, it was an odd start. A very odd start for him. Even when he gets touched up, he's not a guy who walks a lot. He certainly walks more hitters than he has in years past.
21: Yeah.
0: 5 in 1 game, again, a career high for him. That was like...
21: That's unheard of for him.
0: Yeah, and as much as he gets agitated about moments like that, he must have been a joy to be around last night after the game.
21: But I bet you he was a great interview afterwards. Well, I was listening to Brock and Salk this morning, and you know, Mike was pointing out that it was pretty close to like a criticism of George Kirby there from Dan, that you know he was like he just wasn't quite himself, and you know, and it wasn't like he was
0: setting the bar low for criticism.
21: Well, I know, I mean, it's not like he's ripping him a new one or anything like that, but he's just, you know, it's just kind of uncommon to hear that. And I was like, I had to listen to it again because I was like, was he? But
0: well, his closest was Randy the other night when Randy didn't back up that throw from Canzone.
21: Oh yeah, and he's typically there.
0: Yeah, he's there. Yeah, this time he wasn't.
21: this time he wasn't. Yeah, so yeah, it's kind of interesting what Kirby, because you know at one point after one of the seasons, was it 23 or 24, where he had more outings, I think, than he did walks.
0: I think it was true every year of his career up before last year.
21: Yeah. He seems like he's kind of off track because now he's, you know, so maybe he's putting too much down the middle. And so, you know, he's trying to get people to, you know, swing at pitches outside the zone, and that's just not his game. So I don't know. That one's kind of a weird one, but it has been a weird season. For every pitcher has had, and as solid as they all are, and we know them to be, everyone's had a struggle.
0: Yeah.
21: And a few of the, you know, good ones, like Wu, had a lot of them, you know, I mean, particularly on the road. So, yeah, it's just been a very strange year, and I don't know if Kirby, you know, changed his philosophy or whatever, and he's kind of in transition. But, yeah, walking 5, I mean, if you'd have said that 3 years ago, you'd say you're crazy.
0: Yeah, I mean, his first year he had 25 starts, 19 walks, or 22 walks, excuse me, but 25 but still, starts.
21: Yeah.
0: The next year, 31 starts, 19 walks. Mm-hmm. The following year, in 2024, 33 starts, 23 walks. So through his first 3 seasons, he's decidedly more starts than walks. And then last year is where it changed, as I was saying. He had 23 starts. He had 29 walks. And so far this year, 29 starts, 44 walks. So he's way above what he's ever been in that. And look, they've been uneven. The rotation's been wildly uneven. Why that is, I don't know. It's not just him. It's Bryce Miller. It's Logan to begin. We've talked about the weird splits with him at home versus the road. Same with Brian Wu. Castillo had his struggles before he left. Hancock was probably the most consistent pitcher you had all year, and he had a couple of moments, certainly, and now he's hurt. That's something they need to address in the offseason. What has happened? It's not just one guy you got to look at and go, well, yeah, he had a rough start, and it snowballed. It was your whole rotation, essentially, that was really uneven. So they got to look into that. And then we saw one of those plays last night. They won. They got away with it, but what on God's green earth is Josh Naylor doing?
2: Don't know.
0: I'm watching it going, I don't quite understand what it was he was thinking or doing, but he gets doubled off of third base, and he just kind of saunters back to third base, and he seemed to be confused, and Dan looked confused, and I was confused. I don't know what he was doing.
2: Well,
0: the shortstop had the ball.
2: Didn't he think that he must have thought that it hit the ground, right?
0: I don't know what he thought. I didn't hear him after the game.
2: That was one explanation that I heard, that he thought that, and I don't know if that came from him or if that's somebody speculating, but yeah, it was one of those. It was, you know, he caught it on the fly.
0: Well, he didn't fire it to first, because usually if he would have caught it off the ground, he would have looked the runner back to third.
2: True.
0: And then fired the ball to first. That's right. What you do. But he
2: was confident enough, but I don't know if maybe he thought that they, but even still, he had a chance to get back and he just kind of walked back.
0: That was the weirdest thing I've seen.
2: He actually made a move like he was going to go home or something and kind of stuttered and then steps on it late.
0: Yeah.
2: So
0: that's just, it's just add that to the low light reel.
2: Yeah.
0: Of just inexplicable plays. And we watched a little montage yesterday of some low lights of the season. They're just like, oh, boy. Meanwhile, watch live high school football tomorrow night for the Seattle Sports Game of the Week presented by STSPN. It's a powerhouse early season matchup of Vikings as the number one ranked Puyallup takes on the fourth ranked Lake Stevens, both Vikings, tomorrow at 7 p.m. on the Seattle Sports app and seattlesports.com. 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Might be a tough stretch for the Mariners, but it's always good to catch up with this guy, Charlie Furbush. He's going to have the whole studio to himself. 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
0: Mariners have the day off today before beginning a series with the Colorado Rockies tomorrow. They did pick up one win in that series against the Angels last night, so they take that into the next series. Meanwhile, looking at some finals from today, those Rockies lost to the Padres. They were at home in Colorado. They got beat 9-2. The Rays beat the daylights out of the A's 10-1, the final on that one from Tampa. Dodgers hammer the Reds 8-2 in Cincinnati. It was the Pirates at home over the Brewers 7-4.
37: 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When it's game time, it's Miller time.
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0: We continue live from the Virginia Mason Athletic Center with Wyman and Bob, Seattle Sports on 710. Dave and I are staring eagerly at the screen.
2: There he is.
0: There it is.
2: Oh, thank God.
0: Yeah. We were just gazing at ourselves, which is uncomfortable on the screen. And then pops up the face of the guy we want to talk to here. He joins us each and every week. And he's got the studio to himself this week. Charlie Furbush is here with us. How are you, man?
5: I'm outstanding. How are you guys?
0: Yeah, we're good.
2: We're okay. We'd be better off if we were there with you. But, you know,
5: yeah,
2: we'll handle it. We'll manage.
5: I miss your musk, Dave.
0: Miss your scent.
2: Maybe we should get an apartment together.
0: Why don't you sit a few plays out there? He's doing? He's in there touching all our stuff now. He's touching the mics. Yeah. He's putting his fingerprints all over everything.
2: Bob will wipe everything down. You touch whatever you want, Charlie. He's going to wipe the whole studio down.
0: That's right. There'll be a deep cleanse. All right. Well, the Mariners were able to, in a weird game last night, they get the finale against the Angels. It was not a great game for George Kirby, who had a career-high 5 walks. So he goes 4 1/3 in that game, gives up 2 runs, 93 pitches through 4 1/3, but the offense comes through. It just seemed like, Charlie, it's part of what we've talked about throughout the year, is every part of this team has been off kilter, but the rotation is what this team has been built on. They've been built on their pitching. You know how good these guys can be. They've all shown it throughout the year, but they've all also had these just really uneven. They'll be a gem out there, and then all of a sudden they'll go out there and just get torched in the next game. To it, not like normal. That's baseball. That's how it goes. Where there were some patterns to it with the road and home and things like that. Just across the board uneven. How do you chalk that up? What do you chalk it up to?
5: You know, it's kind of hard to pinpoint, but at the end of the day, you know, every player, regardless at what point in their career, is going to go through, you know, bumps and bruises, some aggression, and having to figure out how to get through that. And, you know, to your point, I think the starting pitching has been so good for so long, and in one way, we've just expected them to be perfect every time they go out. And since this team's been built on pitching, you're kind of say, all right, well, you go do your thing, starters, give us 6-7 innings, and we'll handle the rest. But you know, it's difficult when the rotation isn't performing up to what we, you know, think that they can do. And as you've seen in some of these games, when you're falling behind early and you're behind the eight ball, it's just going to be really tough to kind of even salvage a good outing. And then it just puts more pressure on your bullpen. So, you know, there's a variety of things, you know, from execution. You hear that a lot, just lack of execution and, you know, being in tune with what you're doing as a pitcher and making sure that you're controlling the controllables. But it is frustrating at times, but it's not necessarily uncommon to see. But it's just really unfortunate it's happening in the year that it's happening.
2: Yeah, Charlie, you know, I've talked about being on teams where, you know, at the end of the year, you're kind of the spoiler, you know, you're eliminated from the playoffs or whatever. And like, especially the 2-14 season, you know, and I've always said that, like, I wanted to make sure everybody around the league knew that it wasn't my fault. I was playing my tail off. And I wonder, I mean, I effort wise, I'm not saying I was great or anything, but just wanted to make sure that, you know, everybody knew that. That's, you know, in the rest of the NFL because of your pride and everything. And I just wonder if there's somewhat like that for something like that for the pitching staff, the rotation, that they're maybe pressing a little bit more or doing more, because it was such an out of character. And we've had a lot of these out of character performances by George Kirby, for example. I mean, he had five walks. Has he ever had five walks in his
0: career high
2: career? So yeah, I mean, it's, and we look at these seasons where he had more outings than he had, more starts than he had walks. So do you think that could be a thing, and as to why the rotation has been so off balance?
5: Yeah, I think that could be a thing. And you know, when you have clunky outings, it can, you know, sometimes snowball, and you have to do the best that you can to try and limit that. And you know, a lot of this stuff just, you know, I it's hard to not pinpoint the road struggles this year. I mean, at the end of the day, you know, when you look at what has happened on the road collectively, and it's not just the pitching staff, right? I think when you just look at their road record overall, it hasn't gone well at all. And I you know, knowing where they're at now, it's just really tough to be in that position. And I think you can see it, you can feel it. You know, there is that sense of kind of, how did we even get here, right? We have all the talent in the room, but you know, for whatever reason, we're not lining up all facets of the game. And, you know, when you look at pitching, this team has been literally built, and in a lot of ways, the organization's been built on pitching for years, right? It's been a great place to flourish as a pitcher and figure these things out. But, you know, as the league continues to learn who you are and how you attack, and you have to make adjustments on the fly, you know, I'm not necessarily concerned about the five walks from Kirby. You know, I think we just look at him being this super perfect strike throwing pitcher, but there is something to be said for, you know, leaving the strike zone a little more often, because guys do, you know, go chase. So, but as we've seen, it just, you know, it hasn't lined up, and I, you know, I see it, I feel it, you know, there is that lack of, or sense of frustration just constantly out there. And I think at some point or another, you just kind of have to forget about it. But it is what it is right now. And, you know, you as a group of players are, you know, in a way responsible for all this. So it's not what you want. But, you know, as good teams know, and you know this, Dave, they come together when you're struggling. You come together when things aren't going well, and you figure out a way to make sure that everyone is bringing their best each night. And there's going to be a lot of things in baseball that you deal with, and some of it's, you know, maybe even off the field. It doesn't have to be on the field things. There could be things that are just weighing on you, and it really goes a long way when you have a tight-knit group that knows everything about, you know, where you're at, and you're able to kind of express how you feel and express yourself. And, you know, I'm not sure, you know, how comfortable everyone is in that department and feeling together. I, you know, as a team, you know, you're always together, but there is that next level of togetherness where, you know, you can kind of fully feel what someone's going through, and you understand it. Either you've been there or you're just willing to help. So, yeah, there's a lot of reasons I think we can point to what's happened, you know, whether it's pitching, offense, bullpen, collective, all that stuff. But yeah, it's not where you want to be.
0: Charlie, what do you make of that play with Josh Naylor at third base last night? I'm still not entirely sure what happened there. If he, you know, Dave was saying he heard somebody mentioned, well, he maybe he thought that Neto didn't field the ball, didn't catch it, that it hit the ground. And I'm thinking, okay, I guess. But in that instance, you know, he's going to look you back to third and make the throw to first base. He didn't do that. And I don't know what Naylor was doing there. It seemed like a level of buffoonery that we've seen this year just across the board, where guys' heads aren't in the game. And then when the play happens, he's looking confused. Dan's looking confused. Everybody's kind of palms up like, what the heck? I mean, how do you explain that?
5: Mental error. I mean, straight up. Like, you know, and at the end of the day, These small things, you can live with physical errors. You can make an error, throw one away, throw a wild pitch, you know, do something you shouldn't do, but it's a physical error. I mean, when you have mental errors, it just tells you there is a little bit of lack of focus, which is a little astonishing, right? You're like, well, why aren't you the most focused you can be and prepared for every situation that, you know, you may find yourself in? And it's not a good look. And, you know, there's got to be, you know, accountability at some level of, hey, you can't let this happen. This is unacceptable, right? You know, just pull a parallel. I was, you know, just look at the Brewers, right? You know, and Pat Murphy and what he did to his players when they didn't run hustle out of the box, or when the pitcher came in and gave up six runs, they still won the game and said afterwards, well, that's not gonna, you can't be a major league pitcher if you're going to pitch like that at this level, right? Like, I mean, I think there's a level of accountability that, you know, as a manager and as an organization, you can hold players to, and even more so, players can also hold players accountable, right? And say, hey, this is not okay. You're putting everyone in a terrible spot now, and it's going to become even harder to win the game because of a situation you put yourself in. So I think, you know, unfortunate, they are learning moments, and ideally they don't happen again, but you know, it's really tough, you know, and you hear this from managers. And I remember, you know, one of the things that's kind of what I was saying earlier, I remember Jim Leland, my rookie year, was like, yeah, I don't care if you, you know, have a bad day, as long as it's not a mental mistake, right? Like, making sure that you're prepared and you did everything in your power to really give yourself a chance, then I'm willing to, you know, ride with you and die with you in that sense. But if you're going to not be prepared and not be focused, this is unacceptable, and we need to figure out ways to get you focused.
2: Yeah, it just we didn't see any of that from him last year, did we?
0: No, he was fantastic. And then we had just what, last week, where he didn't bust it out of the box on what looked like a routine double play, and the second baseman boots the ball, and if he were even remotely busting it, he's safe, and he's jogging to first base.
2: Well, it was just so weird, because we had, Charlie, the best interview with him when he first came to Seattle, and, you know, everybody kind of fell in love with him. He's like, it's a hitter's park here, and the fans loved him and everything, and I just wonder, you know, what's going on with him, because it, you know, he was the solution last year, and now he's kind of part of the problem. And, you know, and look, is he single-handedly losing a bunch of games? No, but it still is, like, I don't know, he had a standard of, like, he's going to do above and beyond pretty much on every play, like headbutting the double play, or you know, doing the signals to the batter and all that stuff. And it's just been really different for him. It just, I don't know. What have you noticed?
5: Well, the one thing I think that no one's really talking about is just the expectation now as a player when you have this contract, right? I think you've seen this across many sports, and especially in baseball, where you get handed a big deal because of your success in your career, and you've done everything that we've seen, and then suddenly you're making now more money than you've ever made. And I think when you are struggling or underperforming, maybe that weighs on him a little bit more than we realize, right? Is that, wow, there's a big expectation now, and I have to live up to it, and I'm trying to do my best to, you know, do that, and it sometimes can be a challenge. And ideally, you learn through that, and you say, all right, well, I shouldn't be really focused on how much money I'm making or where my contract status is. I need to go out and do the things I need to do as a baseball player to really, you know, be successful. But I just think that I've seen that, you know, even myself making a little bit more money after, you know, year two, year three, being like, all right, well, do I have to be better? Like, do I have to be a better player, or do I just have to be the same guy? And at the end of the day, you just have to be the same guy. That's why they're paying you. They're not paying you to suddenly now turn into a different player. That's just what you're worth in the free market. So, that's part of it for sure. And, you know, as we talked about it, you know, all year, Naylor specifically, you know, he came over and arguably saw the best of him, right? I mean, 2 months of just pure magic, and he just did so many great things, and there was so much to like, and, you know, you just saw what happened, you know, in that August, September, and all the way into October. It's just, this guy was a force to be reckoned with, and a perfect, I think, guy to have on that roster. But, you know, that was 2 months of summer baseball in Seattle. You know, it's a little different than that April, May, right? You know, it's a little different playing here early in the year. So, you know, I think that's another adjustment that he's also having to make, is, okay, maybe the ball doesn't carry as much in April or May when, you know, 45 degrees out and cold. So, you know, having to maybe adjust your approach a little bit to figure that out. You may not figure it out until you go through it. So, I mean, I think there is still some things to like, but when we talk about just the mental errors and lapse in judgment, it's really frustrating to watch because you think at this level that you'd check that box off and you'd be good to go, and we'll live and die by what you do and don't do on the field. But yeah, it's certainly a lot to pinpoint, but let's get into it, right?
0: Yeah. Well, and I'm curious, is we've heard a couple people bring up chemistry, and maybe the chemistry in that clubhouse isn't great. And I don't see that from, and I'm down there a lot. Not that I'm down there certainly when meetings are happening or guys are getting into it with each other. I just haven't gotten a vibe of it. But losing could certainly do that. But it's essentially the same exact cast that you had last year with just a couple of exceptions. And one of the, you brought in Donovan. He's a new piece, but he was gone after 25 games for a majority of the season when these struggles were going on. So I can't blame his presence as well. He disrupted the chemistry. He wasn't even there. You brought in Ferrer. You brought Paredes there. I mean, it's essentially the same team that you had last year that was dumping champagne all over each other and celebrating a trip to the ALCS. Do you look at it and say that's realistic, though, that the chemistry could be off? John Morosi had a great quote that I think came from Whitey Herzog, said, "Yeah, I have the same players, but I don't have the same team."
5: Yeah, I mean, the one guy, that we can continue to bring up is Gino Suarez and all the other guys in the past few years that filled that gap that you didn't mention. I think to think about what he brought to the team and just like his love for the game, the good vibes only, and just it was publicly facing and he was happy, and it feels like there isn't that sense of character that the Mariners have right now, right? Like there's not a guy that's kind of filling that role. And then when you get into the weeds of what it's like to be in a clubhouse and you look around where guys are at in their career, and who's going to be that leader, who's going to be the one that really, really can understand how to be the captain of the ship, if you will, right? And if you can figure out a guy that can add that value, understand what it takes on a day-to-day basis, and he, we obviously look at maybe older guys that have been there and done it, but I still think there is a character that exists. I'm not sure if the Mariners have this guy, but there can be young guys that can be leaders as well. But it's something that it's not for everyone, but when you're young and you're coming up and you're trying to establish yourself, at what point does, your position on the roster feel like, now I'm a leader. I can now be that guy, and I can now, fill that gap that we don't have, and I can, hold people accountable and make things fun and easy and all different types of things. And I think, maybe that hat gets passed around to a couple different guys on the team. But, at the end of the day, I remember it's like, well, if somebody has a mental error and I'm a younger player and I look at him and I'm like, well, you shouldn't have done that. But wait a minute, you're, 6-7 years in the show and you got, a nice contract in hand. And do I have the right to go out up and approach you in front of the guys and call you out? I think, some guys probably have a little more tentative feeling about doing stuff like that. But, I think you're when you play 162 games year over year, there is this sense of you spend more time with them than your family, right? You're so close that you get to know everyone on a personal level, how they operate on a day-to-day, basis, and it's different than what it's like on the field of what we see versus what it's like inside the clubhouse and how you present and how you interact. So, there's a lot of different things that go on to what makes a really, really good team. And you look at just even how other teams are constructed and who they have and how, tight-knit they are, whether they've been playing together for 1 year or 5 years, right? It can be, very different on team to team, but at the end of the day, it is like a requirement that you have, a couple different guys that will lead the team, that will help be that force that says, hey, leave it out on the field today. I'm just trying to think, in a parallel world like football, you know, what is it? The Notre Dame sign, play like a champion today. Like, hey, we're all in it together. No matter what's going on in your life, as soon as the game starts, we need to come together as a team and come together as one. And, you know, we as an offense, as pitchers, need to make the right choices at the right time to put ourselves in a chance to succeed. And, you know, at the end of the day, when you look at this year, even more so when you look at the division, I mean, this was as gettable as any year that they've had. So how that looks going forward, you know, obviously is to be determined. But I think, you know, having that presence, that guy, you know, that has been there and done that can be that person is so valuable. And I'm sure you've seen that, Dave, too, right? Like in your experiences and all those 52 guys, there's probably a handful of guys that are going to be the ones that are more vocal. Maybe there's a couple wild cards. You know, I think that's always fun to have somebody. You don't know what the guy's going to say, but keeps people on edge. But yeah, it goes a long way to creating a good team. And, you know, the recipe is going to be constantly changing, but, you know, evaluating characters and making sure you get the right group of guys that really love it goes, I think, more so than any sort of like stats.
2: Yeah, it's kind of interesting, and like, who can say something? You know, I remember one time there was a second-year linebacker, and he wasn't a starter, but he's a good special team player, and he was like, you know, stands up in the room, is like, hey, guys, we got to be better, and I'm like,
6: salty?
2: What the hell are you doing?
5: Right, I know. Salty?
2: No.
5: Totally.
2: No, it was another guy. But yeah, I mean, there's kind of an etiquette there, right?
5: Right.
2: Like, who can and can't say something, and we've talked all the time about, you know, not, you know, if you're not playing well, you can't really get up and say anything. So I'm sure that makes it really hard for like a leader like Cal. But yeah, I mean, like Colt Emerson might be the best leader in that clubhouse, but there's no way.

0: rookie here and say anything.
1: Right. And that's that's just what you deal with in that like clubhouse dynamic of like, all right, well, we're all at different places in our career. And is it, do I, am I perceived in a different way now by just trying to like help out the team and call something out and say we got to be better? Is that, do I, am I now looked at, oh, no, you're a rookie, man. You can't say that, you know? And it's like, well, at the end of the day, it shouldn't matter of your status. It's like the message is the most clear thing, right? You know, whether it comes from, you know, old guy or young guy, I think everyone feels, to your point, I'm sure whoever you're talking about, they were, you know, you probably shouldn't have said it, but we agree with you, you know?
0: Yeah.
2: It was Paul Moyer.
3: Moyer laid the law down. He was a veteran when I got there.
2: He's the enforcer.
3: Yeah.
2: Charlie, you're just with us for one segment today? Is that the deal?
1: No. Are you kicking me out, Lefko, already?
2: I don't, I'm texting Lefko, and the donkey hasn't responded, so I'm asking you on the air.
1: He's snacking over here.
4: Do you want to say
2: what? Weird food got in the way of communication.
3: I was going to ask the same question because I wanted to ask Charlie about this Kenley Jansen thing. I don't know if you saw that incident, Charlie. All right.
2: Lefko, could you weigh in here? You still got a mouthful of food. What's going on there?
4: Yeah, yeah, you can stick around. Do you want to talk more with him?
1: I don't think he wants me. Yeah. That tone sounded like,
4: stick around for a
1: while.
2: He's mad we interrupted his meal. So.
1: He's actually not snacking. I threw that out there.
2: He's ignoring his phone, I'll tell you that. But all right, you want to hang out?
1: If you'll have me, always.
2: Yeah, of course. Of course we'll have you. We're going to have Charlie Ferber for another segment. Meanwhile, the Seahawks are back at Lumen Field on October 4th. We want to send one of you and three friends to be there in person when they host the Chargers. 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We're going to come back with more of Charlie Furbush as we continue live from the Virginia Mason Athletic Center. It's Wyman and Bob, Seattle Sports on 710.
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10: He's back with us as we continue live from the Virginia Mason Athletic Center. Wyman and Bob, Seattle Sports on 710. Charlie Furbush back in studio with us for another segment. And something I was looking at last night, Charlie, and I'm curious to get your thought on this. I expect to see Victor Robles' picture on the side of a milk carton. Because where in the world has he been? I don't see him on an injured. I didn't see anything about him being hurt. He's played in two games in September, of which he did not play a full game in either. He's a replacement. He's had three total ABs in the month. And I'm not saying he's the cure for what ails him and he's going to, you know, come to the rescue. But if you're going to be putting everybody else that seems to be on the roster out there at one point or another, and this is a guy who has been a spark plug at times, who can make things happen on the base paths, and has got a little energy to the way, and he's arguably their second best defensive player in the outfield. Why is he not getting a turn out there? I mean, two games in the entire month, three total ABs?
11: Yeah, it's a good question. My first thought is either there is an injury we don't know about, just in terms of taking care of him and making sure that he's ready to go. Or secondly, as we've seen, and I've seen this is just the first indication that we're not into this anymore. You know, this relationship might be over, and we're only going to give you a limited amount of opportunities moving forward.
9: Hey, Charlie, did you get a chance to see that Kenley
12: Jansen
9: thing at all?
11: It's
9: like an 8-6 game. Guy lays down. It was Jeff McNeil who lays down a bunt, and then you know he ends up getting. I guess it. I don't understand what his beef was, because it wasn't like it was a 12-run game. It was a 2-run game. And I don't know. It just, the pitchers that get tweaked over, it's, you know, something about it's going to increase my ERA or whatever. I mean, especially McNeil, what is he, like 35 years old? Like, he's been around the league for forever.
11: Huh? I said same with Jansen.
9: Yeah, exactly. So, yeah, I was just curious about that. I mean, I'm not sure why he was butt hurt, but it was...
11: Because he bunted on him? That's
9: somewhat comical. Yeah. But, yeah, it was just like...
11: Come on.
9: And there was almost like a fight at the end of the game, but I was just going to ask you if you ever involved in anything like that where, you know, guy tries to stare you down or thinks that you have done something or vice versa.
11: I mean, there's always these small interactions, but that's the beauty of the game. It's the beauty of competition. People will say, it's not in the rule book, but you shouldn't do that, right? Like, that's the cardinal sin. Don't do that. But it's like, well, okay, it's not like I'm doing anything illegal, right? You know, and especially how hard it is to hit these days, right? I think any hitter is just trying to find an opportunity to put the ball in play. You know, for me, it reminds me of, as pissed as I was when David Ortiz bunted on me and I met Seager down the third baseline, and I was like, are you kidding me right now? He just bunted on me. But then I had to think about it, and I was like, ooh, man, that was a vote of confidence. He didn't even want to hit. He didn't even want to hit against me. He just said, I'm going to bunt him because, you know, I can't see it. So for me, it was awesome. But, you know.
12: That's exactly what he was saying.
11: Yeah. He's like, oh,
12: or the shift was on and Seager was playing shortstop and the entire left side was open. But whatever.
11: That may have been true, too. But, you know, at least it made me feel good afterwards. But no, I think that's, you know, little things where some guys can just, it just ticks them off in one way. And you know, they, as we've seen, just let the motions get the best of them. You know, it's as simple as that.
12: It's one of the goofy unwritten rules.
11: Yeah.
12: You know, that you just don't do that if you got a lead. And I didn't see it either, so I don't know exactly. But if he's getting mad because they bunted and they had a lead, I don't know at what point you're supposed to stop trying to win.
11: You know,
12: it's stupid.
9: Well, yeah, because it put the tying run at the plate. And, yeah.
11: Come on. That's Randy Moss? Come on, man. That's one of those guys.
12: Yeah. Hey, so 9 games left. What is it you want to see in these 9 games? For me, I was, you know, just obviously you want to see clean play and all that. I'd love to see them, you know, you called up Montes, you called up Arroyo. I'd throw them in the lineup every day. I don't care if it's a lefty, righty on the hill. Let them get as many ABs before the end of the season as they can. Get as much data on those guys as they can. See how they handle big league pitching. I mean, at this point, why not? But I don't know. What about you? What do you want to see in these last 9?
11: Yeah, if I'm being honest, I want to see doubles. That's what I want to see. As a team that's they're dead last in doubles in the league, and you know, if I look at you know what I can you know take from this year, it's like, hey, well. You know, you didn't give up. Yeah, I think you bring up a good point of playing the young guys for sure. You also want to challenge them in ways, but also put them in positions to succeed. And you look at kind of where the roster is and what it may look like next year and, you know, what changes there will be made. And is getting Montes and Arroyo a couple more ABs going to be a big difference maker? It could be, but I think just generally speaking, being in the big leagues and experiencing the day-to-day, you know, will also be a very big help. So whether they're in there every day or not, I'm not too concerned about. But collectively as a whole, I would love to see just a bunch of doubles, because that just tells me that you're squaring the ball up and you're hitting the ball gap to gap. And I think when you're not doing that, it just it becomes so hard to just hit singles and home runs and think you're going to score a bunch of runs that way, you know. And I, you know, we could look at the A's series and that big 22 runs or whatever they scored. It's like, well, that was an anomaly, right? That's a one off. That's not going to happen every night, you know. And you know, that's great that they did that. And you know, it's probably more unfortunate that they weren't able to kind of build momentum off of that. You think that, you know, it was a bunch of good ABs and you're swinging the bat well, that you can carry it over to the next game, next series. Because at the end of the day, that's where, like, momentum is built, right? And if they can just show a glimpse of momentum, then I think it gives me a lot more hope. You know, and from the pitching side of things, I think just going back to that strike one, strike two, get ahead, and then bury guys and you know, try and be that pitching staff that we all have seen before. And if that requires, you know, when it comes to like the bullpen, I think that's the other thing. If that requires putting guys in different situations to see where they're at, I mean, I've said this all year, it's like your bullpen will always be tested because you're going to have to deal with injuries, bad performance, and then suddenly you're going to have to put a guy in a situation late in the game that he hasn't been in. So how he reacts and what he can do to learn from that is also something I think you can take from. But at the end of the day, you know, we've seen a lot from this team this year, probably more bad than good overall. But at the end of the day, if the team can get a couple wins, and if you look at just the schedule, right, aside from the two games against Houston, again, it should be right there, six wins, right? You know, what is it? Yeah, no, eight wins, right? So three Colorado, four against the Angels. So you just look at. And I think that's the other frustrating part. We always look at it. It's like you take two or three from the Cubs, you take two or three from the Phillies. Like you're playing against the best teams and you're showing up. Why is it not happening against the A's and the Angels when, you know, you totally should dismantle that team? And it's just frustrating to watch. And I think we talk about urgency, you know, leadership, but at the end of the day, you just have to go execute. And it's like when it's your turn, you got to get it done. And if you're not getting it done, then next man up.
12: Charlie, we are appreciative of you staying around for another segment, even though Lefko wanted you gone.
11: I know.
12: So
11: He just doesn't think I can, you know, go deep into the football realm when, you know, I'm fully engulfed in the Seahawks. So we're good.
12: He thinks you're like Ryan Roland Smith, where you're like, that cute little football team you talk about there. Yeah. That's fun stuff. No, we appreciate you, man. We'll talk again next week.
11: Sounds good. Looking forward to it.
13: Thanks, Charlie.
12: There you go. There's Charlie Furbush in studio with us each and every week. 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You can check out the video of the whole thing. Meanwhile, Jacoby Brissett has the perfect way to sum up how it feels to play against that Seahawks defense. You're going to hear about that when we sweep the dial. Coming up with Wyman and Bob at Seattle Sports on 710.
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28: Well, Leonard Williams was asked yesterday about Drew Locke and how the defense feels about him being their quarterback. And
0: He shared what he likes the best about Locke.
1: He has a little bit of swagger to him. He's confident. I think he's ready for the moment. You know, when it's time for him to be called up, there's no lag, there's no hesitation. He's ready for it. And it's cool to see because, you know, I can't imagine what it's like to be in that position as a backup quarterback where you may not see the field all season, but at any moment you have to be ready to, like, go in there and operate and lead the offense. And I think he does a great job of that, not skipping a beat.
26: Plus, he now gets to go up against one of the best, if not the best, defense in the league. So that's going to sharpen him a bit, I would say. So, yeah, I'm eager to see how different things look with over a week to prepare for the Arizona Cardinals. Again, playing on Wednesday gives them more time. I don't know how much more practice time, but we do know he was probably using that whiteboard next to the bed even more than he otherwise would now that he's the starter.
9: Yeah, no question. So it's going to be interesting for him. And I don't know, you would think that, you know, running onto the field and not having planned on playing in week one, I mean, it's like nobody had that on their bingo card, right? I mean, it's very unexpected. But sometimes when there's not expectations, you kind of just, you know, let it loose and play with a difference. So I just hope the thing that doesn't happen to Drew Locke is that he kind of locks up a little bit, kind of seizes up and, like, you know,
26: tries to do too much.
9: Maybe, or, you know, yeah, maybe too much information. Just go out there and let it go, you know, and let the ball fly. So, but yeah, I mean, it's, there's lots of, I think, trappings in different ways, or maybe they just run a defense that he's never seen before. I don't know. It's kind of weird how sometimes players are like, hey, nobody's really expecting me to do anything in this really dire situation, which is what they had. I mean, I don't remember I think it was Aaron Rodgers got hurt early on when he was with the Jets, right? Didn't he?
26: Yeah.
9: Wasn't that a Monday night? Was that maybe a Monday night?
26: Yeah, that was the first
9: game
26: of the year.
9: I think
26: right?
9: It was.
26: Yeah.
9: Yeah.
26: That was a shame.
9: Yeah, and he tore his Achilles, I think. So, yeah, I mean, you don't see that very often. So, but, you know, now, I don't know. You just assume that, hey, with a week of work where you got all the reps, would be better than the other way around.
2: Sweeping the dial.
4: Well, Jacoby Brissett was asked about the Seahawks defense, and there was one thing in particular that stood out to him.
5: I mean, you just look at one game, it's gone. It's so much defense of them out there. You know, you they're tough, you know, and it's no sugarcoating it. So, obviously, looking at the game last year, you know, they beat, I mean, excuse my language, I'm sorry. They beat us bad, you know what I mean? So, it's more so from the standpoint of, like, you can watch the film to see how physical those guys are. You know, and it, you watched the last game from them, it just reconfirms how physical they are, how tough they are. You know, and it's going to take a 60-minute, you know, it's going to be a bloodbath.
9: I think he was referring to the D-Law double touchdown game.
26: Yeah.
9: Where Tyrese Knight, twice in a game, forced a fumble, and D-Law picked it up and ran it in. But, yeah. You know, I always look at, like, the game down there. You know, since we're playing down there, and that was Kyler Murray, actually, that played in that game. And that was tough. They made it tough on us.
26: Yeah. I mean, division rivals are always tough for years.
9: Played well.
26: For years, the Rams were garbage, and they always gave the Seahawks just a brutal time.
9: Yeah.
26: And so, yeah, I certainly don't take it for granted. Jacoby Brissett's been in the league for a long time. In fact, wasn't he the one that Cliff Avril was tackling when he hurt his neck?
9: Mm. No idea.
26: I'm pretty sure it was Jacoby Brissett.
9: I think
26: it was
9: with the Colts.
26: He was with the Colts at the time.
9: Yeah,
26: somebody can text in and fact check me on that, but I'm pretty sure it was him.
9: Yeah.
26: So now I hate him.
9: But, I mean, they got after us, and we ended up kicking a 52-yard field goal at the very end of the game to win that game down there. But it was Kyler Murray and not Jacoby Brissett. So when he said, oh, they beat the bleep out of us, I was like, wait, you're talking about that other game. And that was Kyler Murray anyway. But, yeah, I mean, I think you're playing a team twice, and seems like they're better coached this year. And I think they have maybe a better quarterback. I mean, I know he played there last year, but they went into the season with Kyler Murray.
2: sweeping the dial.
4: Well, a lot of people in trying to explain the Rams' confusing travel plan to Australia thought, well, okay, they would feel better on the back end here moving forward. The Niners would be the ones hurting. So Kyle Shanahan was asked about that today, how his team feels now that they're back from Australia.
3: I think we're totally good now. I mean, speaking for myself, I felt like crap all weekend. We had 2 days off and I did not feel right. Took a couple days. I think I was good by Monday. Talking to some of the guys, some guys felt fine right away. Some went through the same stuff, but I think we're definitely all good by now.
9: Yeah, I remember coming back from Japan when I was a senior, and it took it. Luckily, we didn't have a game. It was our last game. And then we had a bowl game in like a month, but it took me like 2 or 3 days to get back to normal.
6: Yeah, I'm sure Roger Goodell loves hearing these things. You know, travel plans, traveling that had an impact on the game. These guys don't feel right coming back. You think that changes any of their desire to expand to a worldwide domination?
9: I hope so.
6: I hope it does.
9: I mean, you know,
6: I don't think they care.
9: It's about the players. And yeah, I mean, Roger Goodell's just, you know, he's the business guy, but, you know, what's the reality of the situation?
6: I don't think he cares. Money, money, money. Meanwhile, it's been quite a journey just to make the 53-man roster for Seahawks safety A.J. Finley, and he'll join us to talk all about that. He's going to join us as we continue live from the Virginia Mason Athletic Center. It's Wyman and Bob, Seattle Sports on 710.
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6: Well, the Buffalo Bills dealing with a significant injury. Ed Oliver, their standout defensive tackle, injured his hip during pregame warmups tonight and was a surprise inactive for the Bills game against the Detroit Lions. Bills are likely to employ a heavy dose of second-year lineman Deion Walker in Oliver's absence. He had a sack and six tackles last week. Meanwhile, the Mariners able to salvage the final game of their series with the Angels. They have the day off today. They'll start their series with the Rockies tomorrow. The Rockies, by the way, were beaten up by the Padres today at home. 9-2, the final there. Rays took out the Athletics 10-1. It was the Dodgers big over the Reds 8-2. Brewers fall to the Pirates in Pittsburgh 7-4, the final in that one. Game's going on right now. Top of the fourth in New York, no score between the Phillies and Mets. They're in the bottom of the third in Houston. The Astros are up on the Royals 2-1. And they're headed to the top of the second in Chicago with the White Sox up 3-0 on the Tigers.
0: 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When it's game time, it's Miller time.
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6: We continue live from the Virginia Mason Athletic Center with Wyman and Bob at Seattle Sports on 710. Seahawks safety A.J. Finley will be joining us here as soon as they wrap things up. I don't know if they're in meetings or what's going on right now, but whenever they're done doing what they're doing, they'll